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7: Great radio stations everywhere, along with Sam and Polo. It is the Joe Pags Show. Thanks a lot for stopping by. I'm the aforementioned Joe Pags. Lots going on this hour. Doug Brunt at the bottom of the hour. He's an author. He's a guy who's got a book out about the Nobel family and the oil riches and some very seemingly small moves that changed the history. You might not have even had communism had some of these moves been done. We're going to have that with Douglas Brunt. I didn't realize that the Nobel family was rich from oil money. I don't know everything about everything. I know a little bit about a lot, but I don't follow where the money goes and where it came from. I knew that Alfred Nobel, the guy that they named the prize after, is the guy that invented like dynamite, which is like kind of interesting that the Peace Prize goes with it. But we're going to get into that. Doug is also Megyn Kelly's husband, and we will talk to him about what's happening inside the house when you got Iran going on, and you got Megyn on this side and others on the other side, and people going at each other. You know, does she deal with it the way she did 20 years ago? Is it different now? And then also, what went into the decision to go on that tour where she was speaking shortly after Charlie Kirk was killed in a speaking engagement himself? So we get into all that and then some at the bottom of the hour. Don't miss a second of that. It'll be Douglas Brunt on the Joe Pags Show. I am for us doing constitutional amendments that make sense. I think that we should probably take a look at doing that more often, because when we have people making decisions in courts that don't seem to be

the lifetime appointment if you weren't born here. And we know there are a lot of people who are in very important jobs that weren't born here. Many of them do a very good job. A lot of them do the job of their former land, like Ilhan Omar that we mentioned last hour, literally has said, I am in Congress to do the work for the Somalian people. She said that. Then later she said that somehow we screwed up the translation. She was speaking Somali. She didn't really say that, but she did. Then we have people like Zoran Mamdani, the mayor of New York City, largest city in the country, born in Uganda, is a far left-wing socialist, a guy who lied to get into office and now just says anything he feels like saying, does anything he feels like doing. And the people there, I think a lot of them, now wish they hadn't elected him. I mean, should there be a role that he can't be the mayor of a city in the United States if you weren't born here? Well, he's a naturalized citizen. Should that apply to all governmental jobs? It's not to say that somebody with Ugandan background can't eventually become something in an elective office or elected office. Not to say somebody from Somalia or has Somalian background can't be, but why not wait a generation? All right, Zoran can't, but his kids can. That would make sense, wouldn't it? If they were born here. Ilhan can't, but her kids can. Not that they would. I think that would, you know, entail them working. We did have a story the other day about her daughter that just basically is a protester. That's her job, to protest. But what about that? Like, my grandfather was a naturalized U.S. citizen. I would have been okay with him not being eligible to run for elected office, but then my father and his brothers and sisters could have. I can if I wanted to. It's not a bad idea, in my opinion. Nancy Mace agrees with me. Mace targets Squad Dem with proposed constitutional ban on foreign-born lawmakers. Mace's proposal would affect more than a dozen naturalized citizens currently serving in Congress, including several Republicans. Adam Pack wrote this at Fox News Digital. Under the U.S. Constitution, anyone who is not a natural-born citizen is barred from becoming president or vice president. Now a House Republican wants to expand that requirement to much of the federal government. Representative Nancy Mace, Republican South Carolina, plans to introduce a joint resolution Wednesday, today, proposing a constitutional amendment requiring members of Congress, federal judges, and other Senate-confirmed appointees to be natural-born citizens. The proposal would affect more than a dozen naturalized citizens currently serving in Congress, including several Republicans. Mace, who's running to be South Carolina's next governor, suggested that the country's nearly 25 million naturalized citizens who made the deliberate choice to become Americans may have divided loyalties. Quote, if you hold power in the American government, you should be a natural-born American citizen, Mace told Fox News Digital in a statement. For too long, we've allowed foreign-born members to hold seats in this government while making clear their loyalty is not here. We see it every day, she said. Mace specifically called out progressive Representative Ilhan Omar, Democrat from Minnesota who was born in Somalia, became a naturalized citizen in 2000. Allegedly. I'll add the allegedly because we're not allowed to see her citizenship papers. Ilhan Omar is just one of many foreign-born members of this government who have made clear time and again their loyalty is not here, Mace said. The American people deserve leaders who put America first. This amendment closes a gap in our Constitution long overdue for closing, end quote. Omar's path to U.S. citizenship has also faced heightened scrutiny from Republicans in recent months. Vice President J.D. Vance said Tuesday that Omar is under investigation by the Department of Justice for possible immigration fraud. Some Republicans have called for her deportation over the alleged offense. A spokesperson for Omar did not immediately respond to a request for comment. Mace's proposal faces steep odds of becoming part of the Constitution, requiring a two-thirds vote in both chambers of Congress before ratification by three-fourths of the U.S. states. Amendments can also be proposed through a constitutional convention requested by two-thirds of state legislatures, though that method has never been used successfully. There are 19 foreign-born members of Congress, though some are natural-born citizens. Though some are natural-born citizens due to having at least one parent who is a U.S. citizen. All right, so it doesn't, again, foreign-born doesn't matter. Just like I said, if their parent or parents are natural-born citizens or are U.S. citizens, they are natural-born, considered to be natural-born. Under Mace's proposal, Senator Bernie Moreno, Republican Ohio, an ally of President Donald Trump, who was born in Colombia, became a U.S. citizen at 18, could no longer serve in Congress. The same restriction would apply to Representatives Juan Siscomani, Representative from Republican from Arizona,
Young Kim, Republican California, Victoria Sparks, Republican Indiana.

0: became naturalized citizens after immigrating to the United States from Mexico, South Korea, Ukraine, respectively. On the Democratic side, Representatives Pramila Jayapal, Ted Lieu, Robert Garcia, I don't know how to say this person's name, from Illinois, are among lawmakers who would be affected. Former Trump Transportation Secretary Elaine Cho, the wife of Senator Mitch McConnell, Republican Kentucky, and Alejandro Mayorkas, former President Joe Biden's Department of Homeland Security Secretary, also would have been ineligible to serve in cabinet posts under the proposal. Listen, man, I'm for doing what's right. I don't understand. And again, I like Moreno. I like a lot of the people. I like Sparks. We've had her on several times. But why is it so important that the president be a natural-born citizen, but not nearly as important that somebody who serves in the House or Senate is? Co-equal branches, right? Should we have people not born here on the Supreme Court? Co-equal branches, right? So why hold the president to that standard? Because the assumption is if you're not a natural-born citizen, you might have allegiances elsewhere. Why isn't that standard the same for everybody who serves in one of the branches? And yeah, necessarily, it would push out some good people. It would also push out some people that don't like the country. It's an interesting quandary. Sam, do me a favor. See if anything happened with this today. Because Nancy Mace will bring stuff up like this, and a lot of times it won't go anywhere, and it should. Like, she literally simply asked for the immigration papers of Ilhan Omar, and they refused to show them to her. In fact, some Republicans voted against it, which doesn't make any sense. So, see if anything happened with that. I appreciate you doing that. We also have a few sound bites that I thought were pretty interesting today. Somebody who was born here, yet is a cosplay actress, Jasmine Crockett, decided she would go full-on racist today.
1: We haven't had one hearing on white supremacy. Yet when we look at things like the killing of Ahmaud Arbery, George Floyd, Breonna Taylor, the nine worshipers who were murdered at the Mother Emanuel AME Church.
0: By the way, she's mentioning black people who have been killed or who have died, and she's making the assertion that automatically that means they were all white supremacists who did it.
1: 23 people murdered in 2019 during a shooting at Walmart in El Paso. The 10 people murdered during the 2022 shooting at a grocery store in Buffalo, New York. All of these were murdered by white supremacists who are...
0: Again, nobody ever said Derek Chauvin is a white supremacist. The guy in Minnesota, in Minneapolis. No, nobody suggested the cop that killed Breonna Taylor was a white supremacist. She's just saying it because the person pulling the trigger happened to be white, or the person who allegedly caused the death happened to be white. She's making that assertion because she is a racist.
1: Powered by the Republican Party's racist rhetoric and policies. This is the same party that wants to drag us back to the Jim Crow era. Some say that there aren't poll taxes, and I guess it's because they're not listing the amount of money. But when you tell somebody that they've got to go and pay for something, say, like a passport that costs over $100 in order to be able to vote, that looks like a poll tax to me.
0: She doesn't seem to understand what she's talking about. You don't have to have a passport to vote. If you need to prove your citizenship, and those of us who are already registered to vote, we don't have to prove anything. We're already registered. It's not retroactive. But if you're going to register to vote, you got to prove your citizenship. You show your birth certificate. Or you show your marriage license that where you changed your name. Nobody is forcing you to go buy a passport. And by the way, if you don't have an ID, in all of these states that have voter ID, you get a free ID if you don't have one. Otherwise, it might be looked at as a poll tax. It's not. What bothers me the most about Jasmine Crockett, second, I guess, to the fact that she's an actress and doesn't really talk like this, what bothers me most about her is that she really, really thinks she's intelligent. And she really isn't. Or she assumes everybody listening to her isn't intelligent. I think it's the former, because if she were an intelligent person, she wouldn't be making these lies up. Look, you can complain about what Republicans want. You can complain about that policy versus this policy. But to just make stuff up wholesale and then sell it as if it's true, you must be absolutely unintelligent.
1: Some of y'all need to read up on your history books.
0: Some of y'all need to read. She doesn't talk like that.
1: Very same ones that the Republicans have decided that people should not hear about, because you don't want real history taught in our schools because you're afraid that it's going to hurt people's feelings.
0: Well, what are our schools? She went to a school that was $38,000 a year. I went to a public school. She wasn't bothered with that.
1: to know that their ancestors were so savage that they would enslave black folk. You don't want them to understand why the 14th Amendment mattered then and it matters today. You don't want them to understand that when they draw these racist lines and tell black folk that they shouldn't have representation. And then
0: right, because black people can only be represented by black people. Although the guy who they're getting rid of in Tennessee is a white guy named Steve Cohen. But yeah, she again, this is just somebody grandstanding looking for a job. She will be out of a job soon, and she'll be on the nearest MS Now or CNN panel, wherever you tune in.
1: This country, that it is against the Constitution.
2: Time of the
1: you want them
2: lady.
1: To be ignorant so
2: time
1: that they can
2: the,
1: sit up here and
2: the
1: be your
2: time
1: token
2: of the gentle lady
1: your mission.
2: Has expired. Well, you can't yield.
0: she says, I yield. Sam, what is she yielding to? She's out of time.
3: Yeah, she was out of time. Wow.
0: Yielding, you normally would say, I yield. All right, what happened with this Nancy Mace thing today?
3: Nothing. I think she just filed to make an amendment or an amendment change, but really nothing came out of it other than that.
0: Very interesting. All right, 833-JOE-PAGS, 833-563-7247, joepags.com. Would you be cool with a constitutional amendment that said you've got to be a natural-born citizen to serve in either House of Congress or as a judge? Already it's a rule for the president. Keep it here. Coming back.
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0: Great to have you. Thanks. I appreciate you stopping by. It is the Joe Pags Show. 833-JOE-PAGS, 833-563-7247, joepags.com. I'll go to the phone lines. I'm confused about this phone call. Judy, what's going on in San Antonio? Hi.
12: Well, there's not a whole lot. I've managed to beat the traffic, so I'm a very happy girl.
0: Nice.
12: I have a question, though. If this naturalized citizen only for top government officials goes through, do we lose Marco Rubio?
0: Well, I don't know. Is Miami not in the United States?
12: Well, I don't know. Was he born in Cuba or was he born in the United States?
0: No, he was born in Miami. They're talking about him possibly being the nominee for president next time or vice president. They couldn't even talk that way if he weren't born here. He was born in Miami.
12: Oh, I'm so glad to hear that.
0: Yeah, I'm glad you brought it up. I'll bet there are more people than you that think that. No, I'm with you.
12: Well, yeah, because I know his family is from Cuba. I've heard you speak of it many times.
0: Yes.
12: Marco himself was born in Miami. You have just taken a tremendous load off my mind.
0: It's why I'm here. You know what I mean, Sam? That's why I'm here.
3: Oh, definitely. I mean, when she called in, I was like, wait a second.
0: Yeah, I mean, they've been talking about Marco Rubio or J.D. Vance for the next time, and that couldn't even be the talk if you weren't born here. So, going in, I get it, though. I mean, he speaks Spanish very well. He is definitely Cuban in nationality or ethnicity. When I was growing up, we called it nationality. What's your nationality? I'm Italian. Now they say ethnicity, which is weird. But, he was born in Miami, and he certainly is somebody they're talking about possibly running next time. It's going to be between him and Vance, and a lot of people are saying it should be Vance and Rubio, which I think might be a ticket that could be undefeatable, to be honest with you, if that's a thing. Let me give you another soundbite that jumped out at me today. Jeff Bezos, the boss over at Amazon, and he's worth billions. Sam, find out how much he's worth while I play this soundbite. Jeff Bezos is like, you know, he's had enough with people saying that he should pay more in taxes as if that's going to solve any problems. It's not going to. And at the same time, he's a confusing guy. Republicans or conservatives are like, yeah, don't overtax people. And then he also says, but then these other people shouldn't be taxed at all.
13: And Elizabeth Warren has made this point repeatedly. I think she's made it in reference to you. And
0: what are they at, Boeing? Why is there so much noise in this one? What is this?
3: I know, but Jeff's audio is a lot more clear.
0: Okay, he's being interviewed by some doofus from CNBC.
13: Others are able to pay a lower tax rate, even though
0: this guy's saying that billionaires are paying a lower tax rate.
13: You're paying an enormous sum in taxes, a lower tax rate than maybe I am.
14: These people sometimes say that I don't pay taxes. It's not true. I pay billions of dollars in taxes. And it's a perfect, again, if people want me to pay more billions,
13: right,
14: then let's have that debate. But don't pretend, that's going to solve the problem. You could double the taxes I pay, and it's not going to help that teacher in Queens. I promise you.
0: 1,000% right. You could double the taxes he pays, and it would not help that teacher in Queens. Later in the conversation, he talks about a nurse in New York City making $75,000 is paying $12,000 a year in taxes. He doesn't think she should pay anything. He or she, I guess you could be a male nurse too. You should not pay anything. He's like, don't tax them at all. But then he also talks about how the top 1%, which is where he is, pays over 40% of all taxes. We talk about that all the time here. We know the top 10% pays 70-75% of all taxes. We talk about that all the time here. The bottom 50% pays 3%. But then Bezos, about to get all the liberals mad at him, says, And I don't think that the bottom 50% should pay anything. So he's for less taxation on the lower 50%. And he's fine with discussing more taxation for a guy like him. But his problem is, and this is a righteous problem, is that people like Elizabeth Warren's, or where the hell her name is, seriously, just get her out in Massachusetts enough. Elizabeth Warren has made the decision that anybody and everybody who makes more money than her, for some reason, has to pay higher taxes. And she says it with such vim and vigor that a guy like Bezos isn't paying any taxes, or a guy like Musk isn't paying any taxes. I mean, right now, Jeff Bezos is worth $260 to $270 billion. And some of you, just by inertia, are going, hey, he's got to pay more. The guy built something you didn't build. And the guy employs tons of people who are making a nice wage. And if you want him to pay more, you'll have to change the tax code or change the laws. I'm against that. I want him to have more of that money so he could invest more, create more stuff, hire more people. Elizabeth Warren just hates anybody who is worth more than the several million that she's worth. You notice she doesn't talk about herself much when it comes to paying more. Because you can always write a check, Liz. You know what I'm saying? 833-JOE-PAGS. 833-563-7247. Doug Brunt when we come back. Stay right here.
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21: Yeah, what he said.
20: You see, we got these masks. We're like burglars, except we never leave, see?
21: Permanent maskuses.
20: You got electrical wires? We like wires. We like to chew on wires and sometimes start fires.
21: Oh, wait, if there's a fire, can we leave?
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21: Attics make me feel cozy.
20: Shh. Who's that? It's a van with the man. Uh-oh.
22: Crittery Victor!
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0: You hear the term news cycle all the time. What does that mean? Well, I was in a newsroom for a long time, journalist for a long time, and it's what's happening in the cycle of news over 24 hours. And since 9/11, the news cycle changes constantly with a scroll in the bottom to call it a sweep, with whatever we're doing at the top of the hour. Everything is now a news alert. But the news cycle also can be news repeating itself historically. I think that's what's going on right now. A new book is called The Lost Empire of Emmanuel Nobel. It's out now. It came out yesterday. Here's the author, Doug Brunt. Doug, how are you? Good to see you.
25: Doing great, Joe. It's great to be with you.
0: It's so good to have you. And when I say news cycle, I don't think we meant it in this way, but this really does show that news seems to go away and come back again. What you write about in this book appears to be almost like what we're living through now, but this is a long time ago. So can we directly compare? Is that a bad comparison? What's happening today when it comes to oil and energy and climate change and all this stuff to what happened 100 plus years ago?
25: 100%. It's more than just an echo. There's this great line to open the book that there is no present or future. There's only the past happening over and over.
0: Right.
25: And the quest to capture our sources of energy, that's the story of our times. You open up the newspaper to almost any page present day, that's in the story. That's the news of Venezuela, Iran, Russia. And it's been the case ever since the oil empire built by Emmanuel Nobel, who established the entire Russian petroleum industry in the late 1800s. And by the time of World War I, Emmanuel Nobel had built the largest oil company in the world. It was larger than Rockefeller's Standard Oil. It was the prize everyone was chasing in the era of World War I. And what happened between Joseph Stalin and Emmanuel Nobel was the inspiration for George Orwell's 1984. There's a passage in that book that talks about they changed the street names, they tore down the statues, and they rewrote the history. That's what Stalin did to Emmanuel Nobel when he captured and essentially nationalized and stole his oil empire in the south of the Russian Empire along the Caspian Sea, which was at that time, as I said, even larger than Rockefeller's Standard Oil.
0: The Lost Empire of Emmanuel Nobel, it is out now. Go get it where you get great books. Now, what's interesting is late 1800s, oil, the way gasoline, was nowhere near as important as it is now. By the time you hit World War I, you now had assembly lines and Henry Ford was making cars and the internal combustion engine mattered. So what did they, was it by happenstance that they got into the oil and refining industry and then the cars happened? Did they see that it was happening? Were they prescient? Were they lucky? Because again, if you compare it to now, I mean, oil and petroleum products rule the entire world. So it was lucky.
25: It was lucky because Standard Oil was founded in 1873. The Nobel Brothers Petroleum Company, which, by the way, Emmanuel Nobel is the nephew of Alfred Nobel. He's the one we know from the invention of dynamite and the Nobel Prizes. So it's Alfred, Alfred's nephew who establishes the largest oil company in the world. And when he started his in 1873, when Rockefeller started that Standard Oil Company in 1870, they were drilling for crude oil and refining for kerosene, for illumination. These guys were all in the illumination business.
0: We had no light bulbs yet. You had to use a kerosene lamp.
25: That's right. Yeah, so kerosene lamps, whether it was a lantern in the streets or in your home, it was all for kerosene, and gasoline was a waste product. It was a byproduct of the refining process that they would throw away. And then two things happened that saved the petroleum. Well, two things happened and changed the petroleum companies. The electric light bulb comes along and completely wipes out the market for kerosene lamps. But at the same time, the internal combustion engine replacing the external steam engine, the internal combustion engine comes along, which creates this market for gasoline. By 1915, we have this crossover point where for the first time ever, we sell more gasoline than kerosene. And as World War I comes along, it's our first truly mechanized war, where suddenly we have trucks and planes and submarines. The Navy has converted to fuel oil that's burning petroleum. And so now petroleum is more important than food for these armies.
0: Wow. And then the gasoline that they were throwing away, now it becomes a very, very vital product. And the money just starts flooding in, and then the jealousy starts hitting, and then the posturing starts happening. Walk us through that, because once they realize how vital this stuff is that they own now and they control, that's got to change everything.
25: It changes everything. So the armies need it to survive. World War I is this ongoing calamity. Churchill is trying to figure out how he gets enough oil for his Navy and for the British Army. Every one of the major European powers in Europe is trying to figure out where do they get petroleum, because coal, we're all sort of moving away from coal at this point, and we need petroleum. The largest supply is Emmanuel Nobel's oil down along the Caspian in the south of the Russian Empire. And toward the end of World War I, Russia withdraws from the war. They make their separate peace with Germany, and they then suffer the Russian Revolution. So there's two, the one in February where we have a provisional government, and then the Bolsheviks come along, Lenin, Stalin, Trotsky. There's the October Revolution of 1917, and now the communists are in charge of Russia. But there's this ongoing civil war, and Stalin and the Red Army are trying to drive down to the south of Russia, to Baku, where all the oil is, where all of Nobel's oil is. It's presently held by British troops from World War I, and Emmanuel Nobel, he's sort of in hiding from the communists in the south of Russia, and he's writing letters to the British saying, you've got to send troops down here. You've got to defend Baku because Stalin is coming for the oil. And he's writing to former Prime Minister Balfour in Britain in the spring of 1919 and saying, you need troops here. If Stalin doesn't get here by August, the communists are done. There will be no communism. They'll choke out for lack of oil. But they're coming, and you need to send troops and reinforce because 1,000 is nowhere near enough to defend it. The British, Churchill's saying the same thing, by the way. Churchill's arguing, let's send 100,000 troops in there, and we'll nip this communist problem in the bud. But they don't do it, and it plays out exactly as Emmanuel Nobel predicted. By August, Stalin and the Red Army take Baku, they take the oil, and communism survives and wins the Civil War. But we were within a breath of having, if you can imagine it, a breath of having a 20th century in which communism never appears, never in Russia, China, Korea, Cuba, Vietnam. It's the craziest sliding doors moment in history.
0: Douglas Brunt, his book is called The Lost Empire of Emmanuel Nobel. It is out now. Go get it where you get great books. So am I to understand you right that had they sent enough troops to defend that port or that area, that we would never have had communism at all? The Soviet Union would not have existed? China would not be what it is now? North Korea wouldn't be?
25: Exactly. Before Lenin put Marxist communist theories in place in 1917-18, it never existed anywhere in the world. It was Karl Marx smoking clay pipes in a pub, drinking beers and talking to Engels. You know, so that was the first instance of it. And the Bolsheviks were the least likely political faction to emerge in Russia. It's just wild. And even though they did, they were still so weak they could barely control Moscow, let alone, you know, have a military strong enough to take on a foreign power. So Churchill was right. If Britain had sent in 100,000 troops, they would easily have smashed the Bolsheviks, and they would have implemented a different form of government. But the other reason people didn't do that is no one believed the Bolsheviks would emerge and lead Russia anyway. Stalin, right. Lenin, Trotsky, they'd never run anything in their lives, let alone some vast empire. So everyone's assuming they'd fall on their face all by themselves. You wouldn't even need to send troops and intervene.
0: Has every war, could the argument be made, Doug, that every war since then has been about oil or energy on some level?
25: I believe that. The quest to capture the sources of energy has driven geopolitics ever since. I mean, really, from the Industrial Revolution, in the beginning, though, coal and wood were the fuel. But from the time of the internal combustion engine, it's been petroleum.
0: We're still using that tactic now. I mean, you mentioned it early on in the interview. Venezuela is about oil. It's about choking off the oil going to China. It's about getting control of the oil that our oil companies used to control and that we built the infrastructure for.
25: And from Cuba as well.
0: Oh, absolutely. And it's also the Iran situation absolutely has to do with oil. The Strait of Hormuz, 20% of all the oil goes through that. Iran wants to sell its oil, and it's sending it to China. Well, now China can't get the oil, so maybe China's got to do what President Trump wants. I mean, this has been going on for, what, 150 years?
25: Yeah, exactly. So Nobel established his company in 1873. By 1914, he was the largest in the world. And the Nobel competition around oil, it was the three major concerns were Standard Oil, Nobel Brothers, and the Rothschilds, actually, with a third major player, the famous finance family. The Rothschilds had a huge oil concern in the south of Russia as well.
0: But we don't talk about the Nobel family as being uber rich today. Did they keep the oil riches? Is that still generational, or did somebody get that from them?
25: Well, that's sort of the crazy finish of the book. So Alfred Nobel invented dynamite. He's out of Russia and with a separate, you know, multi-million-dollar business. He passes away and establishes the Nobel Prizes. The Russian Nobels have their collision with Stalin and the communists, in which, you know, the communist government ultimately nationalizes the whole oil enterprise in the south of Russia. Now, everyone says they own it. It's sort of the weirdest attempted sale in history, because the question isn't who's going to buy it. The question is who's going to sell it, because Lenin and Stalin are saying, we own this now, so we can do deals with the British and other people with the oil that we say, as this communist command economy owning all the industrial concerns of the country, we're saying we can do deals with it. But Nobel's saying, no, you're saying you've nationalized it, but it's mine, and I'm trying to do a deal. So Nobel tries to sell some of his Russian assets to Standard Oil, thinking that the U.S. government, if Rockefeller buys in, the U.S. government will never let Lenin just steal it.
0: Right.
25: So this whole crazy deal happens at the end of the book. So you kind of figure out where it all lands.
0: Why does China need oil from Iran? This sounds like it's off the beaten path, but China is right next to Russia. Why can't they get it from Russia? Russia is plentiful when it comes to oil. And Russia, in fact, is keeping the EU in oil. That's why the EU and NATO, I think, were not for this Iran move by President Trump. They're afraid that Russia is going to shut off their heating oil, you know, in the middle of the winter. But why is it that, that China and Russia don't just do their own thing? Why did China need Iran's oil? Why did it need Venezuela's oil? Do we know?
25: I think they are getting a fair amount from Russia, but I think there's also sort of a holistic global supply. And if you take Iran off the map, then the prices go up everywhere else, because there's still demand. But China does get a lot from Russia. Russia is still a huge exporter of energy.
0: Why don't we hear more about the Rothschilds? Because they might be running the world, to be honest with you. But when you talk about the Star Chamber or the WEF, the Davos controllers of everybody, you don't really hear about them. Why are they so good at keeping their names out of the press?
25: You know, I think that they are a little more out of the press than they were in this period of time, the turn of the century. They really were one of the most powerful finance firms, banking firms, families in all of Europe. They had a huge Russian presence. One of the problems for them business-wise is anti-Semitism was rampant throughout Europe at that time. Right. And in Russia, it was particularly bad. There were even laws on the books that really inhibited Jewish-owned businesses. And so it was a struggle for them to operate their oil concern. And also when there were insurrections in 1905 was this abortive revolution in Russia.
0: Right.
25: Nobel was actually a very benevolent employer. And so as much as, you know, Stalin, who grew up in the south of Russia, and Stalin actually worked in the Rothschild oil fields and the Nobel oil fields.
0: Oh, wow.
25: And Stalin was agitating worker dissent, and he'd commit acts of sabotage to blow up refineries and drilling rigs and derricks. The Rothschilds got it way worse than anyone else because they were Jewish. The Nobels, as sort of good employers, their employees would actually say, no, not, he's not the capitalist pig you think he is. He's a good guy. And the employees would actually kind of stick up for him.
0: But it might not have been just happened, or they did it on purpose. They did it out of necessity to stay out of the public eye because there was so much Jew hatred in Europe.
25: I think that is part of it. And they would do deals. Russia at that time, the Russian Empire, was in need of foreign capital, foreign investment. So the Rothschilds could tie certain concessions, legal concessions, to massive sovereign loans. They would loan huge amounts to the Russian government in return for easing up on some of the anti-Semitic laws for doing business inside Russia.
0: Gotcha. It is Doug Brunt. Go and get this book. It's called The Lost Empire of Emmanuel Nobel. It is out now. Came out yesterday. I love anything that is historically correct and factual, because the fact is it trickles down and we get a very little, you know, sense of what really happened back in the day. I would like to read this from cover to cover. I haven't yet, but I promise that I'm going to. I'd be remiss to not talk to you about who you're married to. Because I think a lot of people watching and listening already know, but, you, of course, are the husband of Megyn Kelly. Megyn Kelly is your wife. How is that like in your house when she's away from the microphone and when you're not writing a book and promoting the book? What is it like? 'Cause I know you guys off air as well, and you're wonderful people. People give me a hard time because I'm somebody who likes Megyn a lot. How dare you? Megyn is against this guy or that guy. How does that shake out in your house? Do you guys, you know, does she say, you're not going to believe the attack I got today? Or at this point, you're used to it. You just do the job and she does it very well and you do yours very well. Do you let that roll off your back, or is that a conversation around the dinner table a lot about the attacks and the negativity on our, we're supposed to be, oh, you know, all for one and one for all. And we disagree on a couple of things. But if you disagree the wrong way, you're in trouble, Doug.
25: Yeah, you know, it rolls off the back. She's been at it so long. We've been married so long that we've seen so many cycles come and go. None of that kind of feedback is real. It doesn't even feel real anymore, the good or the bad, like the really good or the really bad. You know, there were times when she was getting invited to the Met Gala and on the cover of Vanity Fair. I'm like, this is going to come and go pretty quick, which it did. And then, you know, there are negative flare-ups as well. And it's, the best thing to do is just to go out into the world. Like we go to a restaurant or, you know, we're on vacation somewhere and everyone who comes over is so gracious and kind and, you know, loves what she's doing. There's like a fringe that shows up mainly on. So if all you're doing is paying attention to social media, it doesn't feel like a lunatic small percentage fringe. It starts to feel more real. Right. But when you go out in the world, that's not it. That's not what people think. Everyone knows that she stands on principle and, you know, she will agree with Trump. And if she does and she sees that he's done something really great, like as particularly the domestic agenda, she really is in favor of,
0: right.
25: You know, getting men out of women's sports and a lot of, you know, the Title IX stuff that he did, some of the DEI stuff that he did. Great. You know, she's been a huge supporter of not only Jewish Americans, but Israel, her entire career.
0: Right.
25: And she doesn't want to see more American troops head to Israel, however. And
0: agreed.
25: She would love to see much more focus on the domestic agenda, much of which I just mentioned. And so while she's a huge supporter of Israel, she would like to see us get our military out of Israel. And so for that, not everyone's, you know, in agreement with her on that. And so that's currently some of the negative that comes in. But again, all this stuff comes and goes. She stands, like she has her true north. She sticks by it. People know that she does and they respect her for that. Whether, you know, we're in a new cycle where they find themselves on the opposite side of the fence or not.
0: And that's why she's like a top five podcast every single day. I mean, she's either number one or number eight or whatever it is, but she's always right up there because she is true. She's true to who she is. And when people say to me, how can you be friends with her? Well, because Megyn is who Megyn is. I have no problem with her personally and professionally. We get along. A lot of people didn't know that you were touring with her when she did the tour. When you guys came here to San Antonio, we spent a lot of time. That's something that I loved seeing, the relationship between the two of you. Knowing that there was this over, but like when I saw you guys, it wasn't that long after Charlie Kirk was killed, and I had Megyn on, and I talked to you about this as well. There had to be some apprehension, but when the decision was made, we're going to do this, I almost got the feeling, I don't know if you're going to go with her anyway, I almost got the feeling that you said, well, I'm coming too. Doug Brunt, Megyn Kelly's husband, we talk more about that, and that'll be posted in the next couple of days over on YouTube. We got to hit a break here on the radio show. Keep it here.

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8: I appreciate you taking the time, thanks. 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Unshaken, Unafraid with Joe Pags. Interviews from the Joe Pags show that we just couldn't get the entire thing on the radio because of the time constraints. 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Subscribe. It's free. Doesn't cost you anything. That's Sam. That's Polo. I'm Joe. We'll see you tomorrow. Bye.
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12: From ABC News, I'm Dave Packer. U.S. federal prosecutors announcing the indictment of former Cuban President Raul Castro on the anniversary of the day his country was established. Officials say the 94-year-old allegedly ordered an illegal attack that killed American civilian pilots who were trying to rescue people fleeing Cuba on rafts in international waters. ABC News legal contributor Dan Abrams says Castro is still in Cuba.
13: Cuba doesn't extradite, right? So there's going to have to be some new policy that is implemented based on political force to get Cuba to suddenly give up Raul Castro. I don't see how that would happen, but look, things are changing, and there's a lot of pressure going on right now.
12: Growing opposition in Congress to the plan to pay out up to $1.8 billion to those who say they were targeted by federal prosecutors, including President Trump's allies.
14: Pennsylvania Republican Brian Fitzpatrick says he aims to stop the administration from paying out from the new anti-weaponization fund.
15: And I don't support it. I think it's a... can't do that.
14: Maryland Congressman Jamie Raskin, the top Democrat on the House Judiciary Committee, now has a bill which would bar the payments and prohibit what he calls future presidential slush funds. In the Senate, Majority Leader John Thune has said he's not a fan of the fund. But whether lawmakers in both houses can channel their opposition into a measure that can become a law is very much an open question. Stephen Portnoy, ABC News, Washington.
12: The American missionary doctor who has tested positive for the Ebola virus is at a U.S. base in Germany receiving treatment. Dr. Peter Stafford was treating patients in the Democratic Republic of the Congo, and colleagues say he was performing surgery on a person who was suspected of having Ebola.
16: Travel plans also made for Stafford's wife, their 4 young children, and another missionary doctor who may have also been exposed to an infected patient.
12: ABC's Faith Abube. Bipartisan support in the House committee for making sure TSA workers get paid during any future government shutdowns. You're listening to ABC News.
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19: President Trump and his allies taking a victory lap in Congress after a critic of the president, Republican Senator Thomas Massie, was defeated in yesterday's primary by a Trump-backed challenger. House Speaker Mike Johnson also commenting on the win.
20: I talked with the president late last night after everything was all the dust was settling over all the elections. And we talked about how his endorsement is the most powerful in the history of politics. I mean, anywhere in the world. I think it's just a phenomenon.
19: Another state takes a swipe at prediction market apps. ABC's Jim Ryan.
21: The state attorney general says Kalshi, Polymarket, and similar businesses are gambling operations, quote, designed to be addictive. But a day after Governor Tim Walz signed a bill outlawing prediction markets in Minnesota, the Commodity Futures Trading Commission, the federal regulator of the markets, filed suit to keep the statute from taking effect. The Trump-appointed head of the CFTC says Minnesota farmers for decades have relied on hedging products to prevent losses from weather and crop-related events. Jim Ryan, ABC News.
19: For Harvard students, it's getting a little bit harder to maintain that straight-A average after the Faculty of Arts and Sciences voted to limit the number of top grades given per class. The school's faculty argued that A marks had become so common they could not reliably distinguish exceptional work. Around 18 first responders in New Mexico are being treated for an exposure to an unknown substance outside a mountain air home that killed three, two of those in serious condition. Dave Packer, ABC News.
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34: Welcome back to the Lars Larson Show. It's a pleasure to be with you, and I'm glad to get to your phone calls and emails. Did China rig global shipping prices to cash in on the COVID pandemic? We're going to jump into that because the United States government has brought indictments against seven different Chinese executives and four of the world's largest shipping container manufacturers for allegedly conspiring to restrict the output of the world's unrefrigerated shipping containers during the COVID pandemic. Let me give you the details of that in just a moment, because this is where the Trump administration is actually going to get some justice for Americans who are taken advantage of by China. China foisted the China virus on America. China created the virus in a lab. Now, I'll admit, there may have been some nefarious actors like Anthony Fauci and others who also took part in bringing that lab research and the gain-of-function research and all of that to a Chinese communist lab in Wuhan. But once they did that, the Chinese government could have done what was right. They could have said, we've got a disease loose in our country. We should shut down all of the flights in and out of China. They did not. They, in fact, lied to the rest of the world And they, for some reason, were able to get the World Health Organization, an organization that nobody should trust, to go out and carry water for them, to say to the rest of the world, why, there's no sign that COVID actually is transmitted from person to person. They said that on social media on January the 14th of 2020. I will always remember that, looking at it saying, I'm watching reports from China where people are dropping dead in the streets, where this disease has already got a foothold, and you're telling me it doesn't pass from person to person? How in the world exactly is this happening? But there's a shipping angle to it as well, and it involves hundreds of millions, if not billions.

Kitchenen, where they catch Great Talk Radio all day on KMAX, KMAX, AM 840, and you can find my show there Monday through Friday. Our X poll question today, and we have a brand new poll question every day. In case you didn't notice, yesterday there were an awful lot of Republicans who did very, very well in the primary elections that were held in a number of states around America. And I believe the count at this point for Donald Trump, 37 races he backed, 37 wins for Donald Trump. Is Trump now the undisputed king of the Republican Party? That's the one place he can be a king after his wins in those primaries. You can find the question. My answer would be yes. At Lars Larson Show on X. You can also find it on my website at LarsLarson.com. And brought to you by AMAC, the Association of Mature American Citizens. AMAC has the conservative values I believe in. I joined the group about a decade ago. You can join AMAC, too. Just go to amac.us or call 888-262-2006. AMAC is better, better for you and better for America. I do want to make one mention of somebody that you've heard on the show any number of times. His name, Robert Woodson Sr. Now, Robert Woodson Sr. was a longtime civil rights activist. And in 1981, he formed an outfit called the Woodson Center. He was the founder. He was the president. Well, he has passed away. Passed away yesterday in his sleep at the age of 89. And if you ever heard Bob Woodson on this show, he would come on. He was one of the best guests. At 87 and 80, I mean, I can't even remember how many years we've had him on. Through his 80s, let's say it's safe to say that. He died yesterday at the age of 89. Bob Woodson, the founder of the Woodson Center. And I want to mark his passing because I thought the man was a great man, and we will very much miss him. Glad to get your calls. If you want to jump in, it's 866-439-5277. Send your emails to talk at LarsLarson.com. Let me tell you about this rigged shipping nonsense. The U.S. Department of Justice has now brought indictments against seven different Chinese executives and against the executives of four of planet Earth's biggest shipping container manufacturers. And why? During the COVID pandemic, they apparently conspired together to drive up the shipping costs for billions of dollars in commerce. Now, there was a period going from November of 2019. You might think of that as significant because it was only in January of 2020, just a couple of months later, that Donald Trump said, I'm shutting down all of the air travel into America from China. It should have happened months earlier because the Chi-Com government knew that they had a problem, but they lied to the rest of the world, and they have never actually been punished for that. So the Justice Department says it went from November 2019 to January of 2024. And what they say it did was double the cost of all those shipping containers. That increased manufacturers' profits about 100-fold during the 2020 pandemic. The Justice Department is ensuring that when American pocketbooks are pilfered, accountability will follow. That's the statement from Stanley Woodward, who is Associate Attorney General in the DOJ. And yet the last administration saw fit to prioritize the weaponization of the Department of Justice through novel criminal prosecution theories. They spent all their time going after Donald Trump and anybody who supported him. They did not at all go after the Chinese Communist government. Now, if you think about that for a moment, it makes complete sense. Think about who owned the Biden crime family. Joe Biden, Hunter Biden, Jim Biden, all the rest of those. Were they cashing multi-million dollar checks that had been written by Chinese companies, Chinese energy companies in particular, that did the bidding of the Chinese Communist government? And I want to take you back to that debate that Donald Trump had with Joe Biden just a couple of months before Biden was sidelined by the DNC because they decided he couldn't possibly run for office. His brain was largely gone. Well, what did Joe Biden say? Well, he was in a debate with Donald Trump, and Donald Trump said, your family is making a lot of money from the Chinese Communist government. And Joe Biden, we've played that soundbite 100 times. In the soundbite, Joe Biden absolutely flatly denies it. He said, my family isn't making any money from China. That was a big fat lie when Joe Biden said it. It is still a lie today.

0: And why do you think the Chinese thought they could get away with what they have been getting away with? Because they own parts of America's government, lock, stock, and barrel, and it ain't the Republican Party. It is people like Eric Swalwell with his Chiacom girlfriend, Fang Fang. It is the Biden crime family. It is others who have all of these ties. Even Tim Walz. Remember how enamored with communist China that Tim Walz always was? I mean, this is a guy who took his new bride on honeymoon. He took her to communist China. I mean, not exactly a garden spot as far as I'm concerned. Glad to have you with me and always glad to take your calls. I do want to mention this. I'm not a big fan of national public radio. Maybe I will be one when they actually operate as an independent agency instead of state-paid media. Well, NPR is now slashing jobs and restructuring its newsrooms. And why? Because they got cut off at the federal trough. They had been feeding at the federal trough on taxpayer money for decades. They told their staff this week that about 300 employees, most of them reporters on the news gathering desks, are eligible for voluntary buyouts because they're trying to fix a budget gap. And the budget gap comes because American taxpayers are no longer on the hook to pay the expenses of NPR. Coming up in a moment, is it finally time to end race-based preferences in federal programs? We'll talk about that next.
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9: Welcome back to the program. It's a pleasure to be with you on a Wednesday. A brand new package of bills aims to wipe out DEI mandates, and they should, and race-based preferences once and for all. Is this the next Civil Rights Act, or is the left going to keep on fighting to keep on discriminating? I thought I'd put that question first to Maddie Salamone, who is Federal Policy Counsel at the Pacific Legal Foundation. Maddie, welcome back to the program.
10: Thanks for having me, Lars.
9: Tell me about this new Next Civil Rights Act, the 10-bill package. What's in it?
10: Yeah, so the Next Civil Rights Act is what Pacific Legal Foundation envisions as being necessary to kind of reinforce what we believe the Constitution has always said, which is that the government can't discriminate on the basis of race and sex, and that they also shouldn't interfere with the ability of individuals to earn a living, be entrepreneurial, educate their children in whatever way they choose, and access health care. So we have kind of a more of an equality side of our bill packages, and then an opportunity side where it focuses more on the access issue and, right to earn a living.
9: I mean, Maddie, do we literally have to have an act of Congress to get people to follow what anybody can read in the U.S. Constitution, that all of us are supposed to be treated equally under the law, that nobody gets special rights or special privileges of one kind or another? We've really got to have 10 different new laws. I mean, I'm for them if there isn't another way to do it, but I would think that anybody could look at the Constitution and say, you can't have race-based federal programs, nor state programs either, right?
10: Unfortunately, yes. I mean, I think a fair reading of the Constitution would say that, but what's happened in our country since about the 1970s is that the federal government has been slowly implementing all these different programs and preferences that they've built into how they hire, how they award contracts, and how the federal government at large operates. So programs like the Small Business Administration's 8A Business Development Program and the Department of Transportation's Disadvantaged Business Enterprise Initiative, all these things have discriminated on the basis of race and sex now for decades. And so kind of unwinding that elaborate network is going to take an act of Congress at this point. It's a little beyond just an executive order, which while that's a good start, it is so baked into the fabric of this country and programs that we do need an act of, we need a number of acts of Congress, I think, at this point.
9: Hey, Maddie, if you don't mind, I want you to help me explain this to my audience, because when I hear the phrase disadvantaged business opportunity programs, I mean, a lot of states have them, but they assume that you're disadvantaged if you're female, you're disadvantaged if you have black skin or brown skin, you're disadvantaged for various reasons. And yet, when somebody comes in to apply for that kind of extra help, which somebody else who's not black, who's not Hispanic, who's not female, would not get that kind of help, but the person getting the help, do they actually have to show that they are disadvantaged or just that they have black skin?
10: No, I mean, that's part of the problem with some of these programs. There aren't even checks or, regular reapplications for some of these programs. They just get waved by. And if you ask me, it's pretty disempowering, I think, for those groups. And I think if you talk to a number of people that would fall in those categories, they would generally agree that they're no less capable. And while we may want to give assistance, I think there is also a certain level of responsibility that comes with using taxpayer dollars to award contracts and various other things, that we want to be awarding them based on merit and not based on these immutable characteristics that people have taken advantage of over the years. And I think there are many stories of people that you could see who've found those loopholes, and it has done a disservice to our country at large.
9: I think it also disserves the individual. And, Maddie, I'll give you one example that just for whatever reason sticks in my mind, and I need to go back and find it. This is from the pre-internet days, but the Seattle Times, I think in the 90s or the early 2000s, they ran a story, and it was a front-page story. And they clearly wanted you to get the impression this is why these programs are so important. And they were talking to a man who was a black man, a resident of Seattle, and he became an electrical contractor. And he got some of his first contracts because they were set aside specifically saying these contracts from the government are only for people with black skin. Now, he didn't have to show that he had some special disadvantage. They just said, you're black, you get these contracts. And then it described how over the next 30 or 35 years, because he was retired, and they were doing a story on how he'd had an entire career and where the only kind of contracts he ever took or used were the disadvantaged business contracts, the MBE, Minority Business Enterprise, because they were all set aside saying you can only get them if you're black, and you are black, so you get the contracts. And he thought, well, you know, if they're going to set all these contracts aside for me based on my skin color, I'll just do these contracts. It was supposed to kind of bootstrap him up to where he could get some contracts from the government, and then he'd go out and compete with everybody else. But he explained in the interview, he said, well, you know, if they're going to set all these contracts aside for me based on what color my skin is, I'll just work these contracts. And he had an entire career based on only taking the disadvantaged business, because at some point he was no longer a disadvantaged business. He was just another contractor, but he had all this stuff set aside for him. And I can imagine contractors who weren't black, if they knew about what was going on, saying, why is this guy getting all these special, I mean, really good contracts with the city or the county or the state in Seattle, Washington? And yet that's exactly what happened. And even the newspaper reporter didn't think it was strange that something that was supposed to get him started was actually just used to make an entire career.
10: Yeah, there are many, many of those stories. And we represent clients who are doing fantastic jobs, whether it was finding employees for, you know, government agencies, or other similar things where they were doing a great job, they were very good at what they did, and because the color of their skin was not the one that the government was looking for, or they were the wrong sex, they lost the contract despite the fact that they were performing very well. And over time, it's so disempowering and discouraging for anyone who is willing to work hard to build up a business that does a good job, to just have a contract stripped away because the government has decided, well, you're not disadvantaged enough for us, or you don't have the right skin color, or you're not the right sex.
9: Yeah, absolutely. That's Maddie Salamone, who is at the Pacific Legal Foundation. Maddie, thanks for the great work you do. 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

0: ABC News, I'm Dave Packer. U.S. federal prosecutors announcing the indictment of former Cuban President Raul Castro on the anniversary of the day the country was established. Reaction on the streets of Miami.
1: The Cuban people are finally getting their justice. They're going to bring him over and try him as the murderer he is.
0: Officials say the 94-year-old allegedly ordered an illegal attack that killed American civilian pilots who were trying to rescue people fleeing Cuba on rafts in international waters. Growing opposition in Congress to the plan to pay out up to $1.8 billion to those who say they were targeted by federal prosecutors, including President Trump's allies. Some Republicans say that they're going to try and shut it down. The American missionary doctor who's tested positive for the Ebola virus in a U.S. base in Germany right now receiving treatment. Bipartisan support in the House committee for making sure TSA workers get paid during any future government shutdowns. James Murdoch, son of media mogul Rupert Murdoch, to acquire New York Magazine. This is ABC News.
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8: Welcome back to the Lars Larson Show. Well, the war on the enforcement of the law in the United States goes on. I'll give you the latest example. It was actually written up by the Harvard Crimson, which is the on-campus paper at Harvard University. Not a big fan of Harvard, but there you go. In Cambridge, Massachusetts, the city council voted 2 days ago on Monday to end the use of the city's use of a program called Shot Spotter. It's a gunshot detection system that has been there for years. Now, there have been residents who don't like it. There are city council members who don't like it. They say they don't like it over privacy concerns. Here's the way it works, because we've had people on from the company before. Although I've got no dog in the fight, I don't own stock in the company, I have no financial connection to ShotSpotter, but it seemed like a very, very good idea. Here's what they do. They have microphones that are stationed around a city or a community or even a given neighborhood, and they tend to put the microphones where they have the greatest number of incidents. And then what happens is two things. One, if there is a gunshot, the system actually identifies the gunshot, because to a machine, the gunshot sounds different than, say, a backfiring car or a firework. It could sound similar, but it does sound different enough that the system can tell the difference. That's the first piece, that it says a gunshot was fired at exactly this time, and it gives the police that information in real time. Not 10 minutes later, not 2 days later, right then. The second thing it does, though, is by having multiple microphones, they can triangulate where was that shot fired. If it was heard on these four or five microphones, they triangulate in on where the shot was fired from, and they can very quickly tell the police there was a shot fired 2 minutes ago or 2 seconds ago. It was fired at the corner of 5th Street and Main in downtown Cambridge, for example. Well, what happened? It worked really, really well. In fact, the people in favor of the Shot Spotter program say there were at least 11 times in a single year where Shot Spotter detected a gunshot, identified its location, and there wasn't a single 911 call made to the police. Now, what's the significance of that? It means that's a shot that was fired that the police would not have known about if it weren't for this program. So, Cambridge City Council on Monday said we're going to end the use of this program. Because it doesn't work? No, it does work. Do you know why? I think they're concerned about its use by federal law enforcement. They say the system came under scrutiny after it failed to detect gunfire during a shooting on Memorial Drive last weekend that left two people with life-threatening injuries. Well, here's the objection I'd have to that. If you say we have a system that is supposed to spot, say, gunshots, and it does most of the time, if you have a system that is supposed to detect smoke in a house because that's indicative of a fire, do you get rid of the system because occasionally the system doesn't detect the thing it's supposed to detect, or do you try to make the system better? In this case, Cambridge says they just want to get rid of it altogether. Let's go to JW in Alabama. Hey, JW, thanks for listening. What's on your mind?
9: Hey, Lars, talking about the Chinese having brought power in our government. I think we'll be surprised how far it goes back. I was thinking the other day about Clinton and the NAFTA deal.
8: Yeah.
9: But anyhow, that being said, all this stuff going on with the COVID and Fauci and the Bidens and all, they got clemency. I don't know how we're going to get to the higher-ups that really need it. But listen, we're volunteer Yellow Mama, our famous electric chair down here. We got mothballs right down the warehouse. You send them down here, and I think they all need about 3 months in Yellow Mama.
8: Oh, boy, if we could get that kind of justice. Because, JW, do I expect that we're going to get mostly lower-level people out of this? But when the DOJ says we're going to take some of the top executives working for some of the top companies, and that those top companies saw their profits expand 100-fold, and it was because they were conspiring together to raise the cost of shipping goods around the world. You know, JW, one day, I think Tina was looking for a new chair or a pair of chairs for our living room, and we walked into a discount, furniture place. And I said to the guy, I said, "You got one of these? Do you have the matching one? Do you have a second one?" He said, "No." And I said, "Are you likely to get any more?" And this was during that period of time, 2019, 2024. He said, "No, Lars." He says, the last time, I didn't know the guy well, but he said the last time we had a shipping container, he said it had $20,000 worth of furniture in it, and it cost $20,000 for the freight costs. And he says, if I'm getting freight costs that are that high, I can't afford to order the stuff because I can't mark it up enough to be able to actually make my money back. Now, think about the spot that COVID and all, it was used as an excuse to raise prices. And as I understand the DOJ case in this case, they're saying these guys went out artificially, jacked up the cost of shipping, made a ton of money, and then, you know, just basically wrecked a lot of people's businesses. Let's go to Paul in Idaho. Hey, Paul, welcome to the program. What's on your mind?
10: Well, I wanted to thank you for mentioning the fact that it was the passing of Bob, what was his last name, Woodside?
8: His name is Robert Woodson, and he was the head of the Woodson Center that he founded over 40 right. years, almost 50 years ago. He was a longtime civil rights guy. He's a black gentleman, and he would come on the show. He sounded so common sense. We loved having him on the show.
10: Oh, my goodness. We're going to miss him. I mean, even if you're African-American and you didn't see the beauty of his thought, You have to gravitate.
8: You know what, Paul? One of the best things was that Bob Woodson would come on and say things that were very, very conservative. I mean, we invite liberals on the show. We invite conservatives on the show. I'm conservative. But when a man would come on, and instead of just giving you the usual left-wing claptrap, which is what they expect black politicians or black activists to do, he'd actually say things that made sense. Because they were a conservative point, and he had a conservative point of view about work, about achievement, and about the way that people are treated in this country. I really revered Bob Woodson, and I was glad to have him on, and I was sorry to hear about his passing.
10: Yeah, I did want to mention that you mentioned Joe Biden.
8: Huh.
10: He was a stooge and a stoolie for the Communist Party, and I think Xi Jinping owned him.
8: I think the Chi-Coms owned the Biden crime family lock, stock, and barrel. 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
12: Welcome back to the Lars Larson Show. It's a pleasure to be with you on a Wednesday. I'm glad to take your phone calls and emails, and we'll do that in just a moment. Donald Trump's MAHA movement, Make America Healthy Again, isn't just about cleaning up America's food and drugs. It's taking the fight to deadly diseases worldwide. Should America lead the charge to eradicate killers like AIDS and malaria once and for all? I thought we'd bring on Horace Cooper, who's been gone from this show too long. He is a longtime political and legal analyst, taught constitutional law at GMU, and is the author of 2 books, the most recent one, Put You All Back in Chains, which, Horace, isn't that a Joe Biden quote from some time ago?
13: Well, absolutely it is, and it was him telling black Americans and other voters that to vote for him was a good thing because the opposition was going to put y'all back in chains. But as I show in the book, his policies actually put many working class people, predominantly who happen to be black, in a bind. More foreclosures, vehicles that were called back, or bad credit scores. And black Americans and other working class Americans really watched as the wealthiest prospered and they suffered. So, yes, it's a Joe Biden quote, and it's really apt about how the left's policies end up actually hurting the least among us.
12: No doubt. Tell me this. What is Make America Healthy Again going to do in this country? And what's the prospect for maybe extending some of this to the rest of the world? And should America do that?
13: Well, we've been ignoring a real problem. And I think the COVID-19 events helped us to understand. It was not appropriate to ask people to consider their weight and their diet, and that would have been a dramatic improvement in health outcomes during COVID-19. It was called fat shaming. It was called the government getting up in your business when, in fact, a disproportionate number of the people who succumbed were the elderly, which we should have surged efforts to protect the elderly, but also there should have been a very dramatic, people should have been seeing public service announcements asking people to take the agency they already have to enhance their security. So Make America Healthy Again is a broad-based goal pushed by this administration. It's long needed, and it says we're going to work from the federal government side to see to it that you get the kind of information about the medical needs and circumstances that you are exposed to in a way that actually is useful to you and not as captive of corporate America. You've known me for a long time. I'm pro-free market. I'm pro-free market. I love the idea of people being able to be prosperous, but you shouldn't be able to capture the regulatory agency so that it rubber stamps what it wants to offer you rather than what's good for you. And at the same time, it partners with the private sector to get the kinds of forces, dietitians, the medical community, et cetera, helping to steer people in the right direction.
12: I'm talking to Horace Cooper. He's a longtime political and legal analyst. As we've said, his most recent book, Put You All Back in Chains. I'll tell you one of them that really came to my attention, and it still resonates today, Horace. During the pandemic, we were following a doctor, I think he was in Scotland, and he said, look, vitamin D is a big deal. And this wasn't some quack. This was a guy who'd spent most of his career in refugee camps around the world and doing good stuff. You know, for not to make a lot of money, but just because he thought it was the right thing to do. But he pointed something out. He said, for instance, Horace, you have a lot darker skin than I do, don't you?
13: Yes.
12: Okay. And one of the downsides to that is that my skin, being lighter, develops a lot more vitamin D with some exposure to sun than yours does. That's not racist. That's the way physiology works. And this guy was
13: We were kids, we called that science.
12: Yeah, it's science. And Dr., I think it was Dr. Campbell, said, look, you should be taking supplements because we're finding that a lot of people who are sufficient for vitamin D, which is not actually a vitamin, it's a hormone, are not getting sick and they're not dying and not nearly as much as the people who aren't. And I thought, well, that's easy, and vitamin D is relatively cheap. He even pointed out, he said, here in Great Britain, we tell all the people in Great Britain you should take vitamin D supplements in the wintertime when you're not getting as much sun, and then you can knock it off in the summertime. But he said, we tell black residents of the UK you should take vitamin D supplements all year long because your skin doesn't cause you to develop as much vitamin D. And he says, and it does appear to have a role. And since then, I've watched every study that's come out that said very few people who are sufficient for vitamin D, got sick or died or whatever. And you say, okay, that was simple. I never heard anybody in public health say, let's get out there and make sure everybody's got sufficient amounts of vitamin D, and especially for black Americans. And this Dr. Campbell even said, well, they could say this to people in America, but he said, you know what? They won't do it because it's not politically correct. And he was absolutely right.
13: And it's amazing. It's better for people, apparently, to die than to just tell the truth. Hey, I think we have an idea of what could be useful for you. We coined it always existed, but we coined a phrase that no one had any idea what it meant. It was a comorbidity. And it just, all it did was say that in certain set of circumstances, you're going to be at a higher risk than others. But since it was this fancy $10 word, it didn't help give us any information. Again, we didn't actually say to the elderly, we're going to make special efforts because you may have a weakened condition to help you avoid this. And we certainly didn't say when we closed all our schools down, hey, you are young. You got a lot of energy. I don't know about you. I watch the grandkids when they're running around. They exhaust me. No one said, let's let them keep going to school. We shut them down and we crippled them. Again, this political correctness or risk of being prejudiced in some way actually interfered with our ability to offer treatment. It used to be you could go to your doctor and it was nobody else's business but you and your doctor, the advice that he was giving.
12: Yep.
13: We can't do that because a doctor might lose his license. And we certainly can't actually post on the internet like we should have been doing, hey, you need some vitamin D supplements. This would be extremely constructive. It's not about judgment. It isn't saying, and by the way, women get different diseases than men.
12: Yeah, that's absolutely right. That is Horace Cooper. He is the author most recently of Put Y'all Back in Chains. Horace, it is a pleasure as always to have you on the show. You're listening to The Lars Larson Show.
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20: From ABC News, I'm Dave Packer. An escalation between the U.S. and Cuba. The Justice Department unsealing an indictment against former Cuban President Raul Castro, brother of the late longtime President Fidel Castro. Raul Castro, now 94, charged with murder after the shootdown of two civilian planes out of Florida in 1996. Four people were killed, including three Americans on a humanitarian mission.
21: Tonight, rejoicing in Miami's Cuban community, Little Havana. ABC's Matt Rivers speaking to Lourdes Zayas-Bazan, who hasn't been back to Cuba since she fled some 67 years ago.
22: What does this indictment symbolize to you?
23: It's finally
0: a step, a big step for freedom in Cuba.
1: And do you think that you will see government change in Cuba in the near term?
0: Well, hopefully, yes.
21: Tonight, President Trump's signaling change is at hand.
22: ABC's Pierre Thomas. Two police officers who defended the U.S. Capitol during the January 6 attack are suing to stop the creation of President Trump's nearly $1.8 billion anti-weaponization fund, calling it the most brazen act of presidential corruption this century.
23: Maryland Congressman Jamie Raskin, the top Democrat on the House Judiciary Committee, now has a bill which would bar the payments and prohibit what he calls future presidential slush funds. In the Senate, Majority Leader John Thune has said he's not a fan of the fund. But whether lawmakers in both houses can channel their opposition into a measure that can become a law is very much an open question.
22: ABC's Stephen Portnoy. Near Simi Valley, outside of Los Angeles, firefighters continue to work to contain the fast-moving Sandy fires that rips through the mountains. ABC's Leo Stallworth is there.
24: Flames racing down hillsides above neighborhoods. As firefighters battle the blaze from the ground and air, crews say containment has now increased to 15%. Assigned firefighters are beginning to gain some ground after strong winds fueled explosive fire growth.
22: Hundreds of flights at New York's LaGuardia canceled after a sinkhole opened on the runway. You're listening to ABC News.
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22: Hails on the background of the suspected San Diego shooters. ABC's Alex Stone.
3: According to sources speaking to ABC News, early last year, police in Chula Vista outside of San Diego spoke with one of the two shooters, Caleb Vasquez, after somebody who knew him contacted police out of concern he was interested in extremist ideology and mass casualty attacks. Police reviewed his social media and found neo-Nazi rhetoric, but they did not feel there was enough evidence to make an arrest.
22: When it comes to home ownership, one gender is beginning to pull ahead.
27: Between July of 2024 and June of 2025, single Gen Z women made up 35% of all home buyers of their generation, almost double the rate of single Gen Z men. Gen Z, by the way, is typically people under the age of 29. The National Association of Realtors says single women across all generations made up a quarter of all home buyers, while single men accounted for just 11%. Even so, older generations and married couples represent the largest share overall of home buyers across the country. Sherry Preston, ABC News.
22: Tennessee officials have agreed to pay a retired police officer $836,000 after he was arrested and jailed for more than a month after posting on social media following conservative activist Charlie Kirk's death. The man said as a result of his arrest, he lost his job and missed the birth of his granddaughter and says he's pleased his First Amendment rights were vindicated. Dave Packer, ABC News.
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3: 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It's a Wednesday. 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And if you're a naysayer, oh, we love naysayers, put your right to the head of the line if you disagree with something you heard on the show or something I said on the show. That's 866-439-5277. 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And, of course, you can always vote in our X poll. We'll give you that question here in just a moment. A shout-out to Hattiesburg, Mississippi, where they catch great talk radio all day on WFMM. That's FM 97.3, and, of course, you can find my show there on WFMN, or MM, Monday through Friday. Glad to have you with me, and always glad to take your calls. You know, there's a lot to talk about. Let me tell you what's coming up this hour. China has just declared itself a near Arctic state and has its eyes on Greenland. What is America waiting for? Two resignations, two parties, and one very uncomfortable conversation about what has been happening to staffers on Capitol Hill. Is Congress finally ready to face it? 9 out of 10 Americans want action on Alzheimer's. Insurance companies keep on saying no. Is this the issue that hands Republicans the midterm elections? Alzheimer's and elections? Yeah, you're not going to believe. But there's some new information out there says that is one of the issues that truly resonates with the voters. Glad to have you with me on a Wednesday, and always glad to take your calls. If you want to vote in our poll on X, is Donald Trump now the undisputed king of the Republican Party after a massive number of wins in the primaries around America yesterday, including most notably Representative Thomas Massie, Republican of Kentucky? And he has been a thorn in Donald Trump's side for a long, long time. He was defeated by the president's hand-picked challenger, Ed Gowrain. Now, Gowrain didn't have much going for him politically until he got Donald Trump's endorsement. He beat Thomas Massie of Kentucky by 10 percentage points. Anywhere in politics, that is considered a landslide. Glad to have you with me, and always glad to take your calls. There are a couple of other things that I want to mention to you as well.

about 350,000 people. The bomb is being described as a grenade-type IED, and it was detonated with help from personnel from the FBI's bomb squad. Good thing that that happened as well. I did mention this last hour, but I thought this man was so admirable, I want to mention it again this hour. The Woodson Center has now announced the passing of its founder and president, Robert L. Woodson Sr. You probably heard him on this show. He was on so many times, I couldn't even count. He passed away in his sleep yesterday morning. Robert Woodson was 89. May he rest in peace. More than the founder of an organization, a longtime civil rights leader, but I think most importantly, a conservative. I mean, he was an unabashed conservative, and we always love to hear Robert Woodson's point of view on whatever issues happen to come up. 866-HEY-LARS. That's 866-439-5277. Couple of things I want to get to. Number one, Democratic Maine Senate candidate Graham Plattner. Have you heard about this guy? This is the guy with the Nazi tattoo, the guy who tries to pass himself off as just an average oysterman, except that he comes from a family with a few bucks, and he's done very, very well. Well, his deleted Reddit account has continued to cause headaches for his campaign for public office. A recently resurfaced post appeared to mock a U.S. soldier who was almost killed in combat. He says, "This video never gets old." Plattner has acknowledged that he owned it. It was a site called P Hustle, posted in June of 2019 in reference to a viral video from a helmet cam of PFC Ted Daniels, taken during a clash with Taliban fighters in 2012 that ended with Daniels being shot four different times. He earned a Purple Heart for his injuries. Do you know what Plattner had to say about him? This is the Democrat candidate for Senate in Maine. Dumb, and then he used a word I can't use on the air, mother blanker, didn't deserve to live, is what Plattner said. Plattner also had some scrutiny for some more recent Reddit posts, including one from 5 years ago in which he described himself as both a communist and a socialist. So he's got both. He could be like the mayor of New York City, communist and socialist. His posts have contained homophobic slurs and praise for military tactics used by the terrorist organization known as Hamas. Oh, and this, I have never been a vegan. I mean, I don't mind a good salad now and then, but frankly, I'm one of those people who's actually read Genesis. I think God doesn't like vegans. I mean, that's, after all, why Cain killed Abel. It was because Cain brought in some nice, tasty cuts of meat, and Abel got angry because God wasn't happy with him because he brought him a salad, and that didn't go over very well. Having said that, is that trendy vegan diet quietly destroying people's health? The UK's Daily Mail reports the death of a university student linked to vitamin deficiency, thought to be triggered by her veganism, has sparked fears about the safety of a plant-based diet. Georgina Owen, 21, from Essex in the UK, avoided eating meat, dairy, eggs, and all other animal products for 3 years because of environmentalism. They called her bright and able. She was a student in geography. She took her own life while suffering delusional beliefs brought about by vitamin B12 deficiency because of her vegan diet. Does it ever strike you that if you look in the mirror and then you smile, you know, a toothy smile? I don't do a very good toothy smile, but a toothy smile will tell you those teeth were not made for chewing cud. Those teeth were not made just to eat vegetables. God expected you to eat meat as well. Now, I know there are people who say they've got to have a vegan diet. I don't think it makes much sense. This poor lady, her death has now triggered a debate over the safety of that kind of diet, a vegan diet. They say about 3.5 million people in the UK eat a plant-based diet, no meat, no eggs, no dairy, all the rest of that nonsense. This is a vitamin that is fundamental to the function of the human body. That's referring to B12. And it's almost entirely absent from a vegan diet. Don't you think people would pay attention and use a little bit of common sense? You were supposed to eat meat. It is what you were designed by God to do.

and saying, I'm not going to eat meat because I don't want to have steak. I don't want to have pork. I don't want to have chicken. I don't want to have fish. All of the rest of that, it doesn't really work out well for you in the long term. Coming up in a moment, let's talk about the intersection of medicine and politics. A brand new poll shows nearly every American wants action on Alzheimer's, and the insurance companies are said to be blocking the way. Is Alzheimer's care the secret weapon that Republican candidates can ride to victory in the midterm elections? Back in a moment. Glad to get your calls. 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
10: 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It is a pleasure to welcome to the program Charles Sauer, who joins me now. And we're going to talk about where medicine and politics might just intersect this year. Mr. Sauer, welcome to the program.
11: Thanks for having me on.
10: Charles is the founder and president of the Market Institute. Tell me how Alzheimer's could end up playing a role in how American voters cast their ballots in the general election.
11: Well, we recently did a survey of over 3,000 people around the country with a focus on some of the swing states, Florida, North Carolina, Ohio, and Pennsylvania. And look, 7 million people currently have Alzheimer's. That's nearly 1 in 9 of our seniors have Alzheimer's. And what we found out is that 58% of these voters that we surveyed know somebody or have family that has Alzheimer's. 79% of these voters are more likely to vote for the candidate who prioritizes Alzheimer's, and 87% of them believe that fighting Alzheimer's should be a national priority. I think it was Newt Gingrich that once said that if an issue polls above 80%, all you have to do is stand next to it and smile. And realistically, that's what we're looking at. We have an oncoming problem, and we have an issue that's polling off the charts.
10: Well, and in fact, how should that be approached by the individual candidates? Because if they merely say, I really care about this issue, many of my constituents have somebody in a family who has Alzheimer's, but they don't talk about something specific that they would do to actually change the situation, which might be a little tough. Because right now, do we have any really effective treatments that are either in the pipeline or ready for approval? Or is there an opportunity for somebody who's running for re-election or for election to be able to say, I will make these happen if you elect me?
11: Yeah, I mean, this is, first off, science is moving all the time, right? But under the Biden administration, there was a drug that had passed the FDA, and the Biden administration didn't like it. So they roadblocks in front of patients to get it. And those are some of the roadblocks that need to come down. But also, the fact is that Alzheimer's needs to be thought of like cancer. If you detect it early, then you can actually do something about it. And there's blood tests that are now coming out, and there's AI tests that have come out that can actually help diagnose these things quicker. But currently, the government's not covering it, and therefore insurance companies aren't covering it. And so we need more awareness. We need more politicians just talking about it. But once we start removing the roadblocks from people to get treatments, we'll also have more of a demand for these early blood tests so people can actually see it going forward. And I think that that's actually what saves us money. That, like, if you look at healthcare costs, most of the spending is in those last 6 months of life. But the fact is on Alzheimer's, you could live for years and years. And so it costs a lot of money to care for somebody on Alzheimer's. So if we can diagnose it early, we can actually save money in this case. And honestly, in most of healthcare, that's not the case.
10: I'm talking to Charles Sauer, who's founder and president of the Marken Institute. Just out of curiosity, not to go too far down the rabbit hole, but why did the Biden administration not like that drug that was being offered up for Alzheimer's? Do we know?
11: Yeah, so it was an interesting test. The company had actually pulled the drug from FDA testing, and the FDA went ahead and approved it. Don't get me started on FDA issues.
10: The company pulled it, and then the FDA approved it for sale?
11: Yeah. Yeah, no, it's great. It's public policy at its finest. And so in some ways, it made sense that the Biden administration put those roadblocks in place. But since the Biden administration, new drugs have come out. They've passed the FDA. Science has moved forward, and we don't have those same problems that there was no problems with that drug. It was just a question of whether it was effective or not, right? And
10: yeah.
11: So now we have proven effectiveness on drugs. And so it's time to remove the roadblocks so that these patients can actually get care.
10: I mean, because, Charles, a lot of times we've ended up talking about the effectiveness test. Frankly,
11: yeah.
10: I think that most families facing down a really serious threat, like a family member with Alzheimer's, if they said, oh, this drug, it's terrible. It's only effective 15% of the time. How many people do you know would say, I'll take the 15%. That's one chance in six. That's better odds than you get in Vegas or at the track.
11: Well, and look, if you look at our survey, 89% of the people agreed with you. 89% of people agree that doctors and not insurance companies or Medicare should decide who gets these treatments. President Trump has been pushing Right to Try, and that's for the last-ditch medications. And the fact is, Alzheimer's is bad, not just for the patient, but the caregivers. It takes a lot of their time, a lot of their energy, and a lot of stress. I agree with you completely, and our survey confirms it.
10: I mean, now, do you think you're going to get the politicians to actually take note of this? Because I imagine some of them are going to say, no, I have to focus on taxes. I have to focus on the cost of gasoline. You know, it's almost as though some of them don't seem to have a broad view of, maybe I've got room for all these different things on my agenda. All I have to do is mention them. Or maybe they should start speaking like President Trump used to as a candidate, where you get up in front of the crowd and you keep them enthralled for 90 minutes. You got a lot of time to cover everything.
11: I think that what politicians are going to see when they're on the campaign trail is that taxes are always going to be a hot button issue. Immigration is going to be a hot button issue. The war is going to be a hot button. The economy is going to be a hot button. But the fact is, and that's why we did this survey, is we could see this issue emerging. We could see science emerging. And so where you have 89% of people think that it should be the doctor and not the government making the decision, this is an issue that a politician can stand behind, work on, and actually do something on that their voters will support. So we think it's important. And again, 2,000 out of the people we surveyed were in these swing states. And so we think it's an important issue for these people to talk about.
10: I couldn't agree with you more. Charles, thank you very much. Would you mind telling my audience quickly, what does the Marken Institute do?
11: The Marken Institute's a libertarian think tank, and we try to make government more effective.
10: Free markets and free citizens. I appreciate your time, sir. Thank you very much.
11: Thank you.
10: That is Charles Sauer, who is the founder and president of the Marken Institute. 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

0: ABC News, I'm Dave Packer. Cuba warning of fierce resistance to any U.S. military actions after the Justice Department unsealed an indictment against former Cuban President Raul Castro. Charged with murder after the shootdown of two civilian planes out of Florida in 1996. The nation's largest city suffering rail service disruptions.
1: Fire at a Philadelphia scrapyard prompting Amtrak to suspend operations from there to New York for a time this afternoon. It comes ahead of what's projected to be record-breaking Memorial Day travel, with 45 million Americans expected to venture at least 50 miles for the holiday.
0: ABC's Will Reeve. Two police officers who defended the U.S. Capitol during the January 6th attack are suing to stop the creation of President Trump's nearly $1.8 billion anti-weaponization fund, calling it the most brazen act of presidential corruption this century. Hundreds of flights at New York's LaGuardia canceled, hundreds more delayed after a sinkhole opened in the runway. This is ABC News.
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7: Welcome back to the Lars Larson Show. It's a pleasure to be with you on a Wednesday. I got to tell you this. The world should finally call out Hezbollah's child abuse. And when you say, what's Hezbollah? Terrorist organization, kind of like Hamas, kind of like the Houthi terrorists and all the rest. Well, Fox News is reporting the U.S.-designated Lebanon-based terrorist movement called Hezbollah exploits children from its own movement in the scout movement to carry out jihadi missions that result in their deaths. Now, that was the reporting by Lebanon's MTV television network. I'm pretty sure it's not like the American MTV. The report claims that Hezbollah gives child fighters heroes' funerals and publicly glorifies them before their peers in order to encourage other kids to go jihadi as well. The MTV report says that Hezbollah believes that every drop of blood shed by child soldiers brings victory closer. It also claims that Hezbollah uses its scout movement to cultivate an entire generation of obedient children prepared to die. Wow, sounds like a wonderful kind of movement, kind of not like the scouts in the United States of America. Hezbollah child soldiers have been used since the 1980s by this outlaw armed group, not just armed fighters, but Khomeini loyal scouts. And Hezbollah has Boy Scouts, and they've been taught jihad, and it's a well-known thing in Lebanon. So, is somebody ever going to call them out and suggest, maybe you shouldn't be doing this to the kids? Fine to have you with me, and if you want to join what we call the best conversation in talk journalism, it's right here at 866-HEY-LARS. That's 866-439-5277. Send your emails to talk@LarsLarson.com. Is Ilhan Omar's day of reckoning finally here? I mean, I know that there are plenty of conservatives like me who really cannot stand Ilhan Omar, Democrat member of Congress from the great state of Minnesota. Well, the Justice Department has now begun an investigation into Ilhan Omar. Vice President J.D. Vance said that yesterday. Omar has faced questions about immigration fraud, marrying her brother, family finances, making lots of money, and her potential ties to a COVID-era fraud scheme in Minnesota. Yeah, she's got a lot of business going on. I don't want to prejudge an investigation, says Vance. It certainly seems like there is something fishy here. Well, Vance is in charge of the administration's efforts to combat fraud, and he said previously that Ilhan Omar definitely committed immigration fraud. I think that's pretty easy to see. I mean, if you look at the things that she has admitted doing, if you look at the things that she's trying to hide that she has done, I think Ilhan Omar has been up to plenty of illegal business, and she probably shouldn't be a member of Congress. He said, if we think there's a crime, we're going to prosecute that crime. That is something the Department of Justice is looking at right now. And what's wrong with that? If you have a member of Congress, they don't have the same kind of protection from prosecution that, say, an American president would have. In this case, if they go after Ilhan Omar, I have a feeling there are a lot of people who are going to say it's about time, and it should happen sooner rather than later. Okay, let's talk about Jane Fonda. Remember Jane Fonda? Billionaire Tom Steyer, according to the New York Post, is under fire for paying huge amounts of cash to Gen Z social media influencers. He also shelled out six figures, big money, to a PAC tied to Jane Fonda, one of the biggest Hollywood cheerleaders, the legendary actress, and very liberal legendary actress, is out in force for the billionaire hedge fund guy, rallying with Steyer at a Los Angeles campaign event on May the 7th, just about 2 weeks ago, even cutting an ad for his $130 million campaign, running for governor in California. I don't know that he's going to get any good done. I don't think he has that much name familiarity. He has shattered spending records in the California governor's race before the Barbarella star, that's Fonda. The Barbarella reference kind of shows that the folks of the New York Post don't seem to understand. An awful lot of people are not going to remember the one of the worst movies ever made in human history, Barbarella, but it starred Jane Fonda. And the fact that it had Fonda in skimpy clothes, yeah, we can laugh at Jane Fonda all day long. So what did Steyer do? She went on camera to praise Tom Steyer. She got $310,000 for that. Steyer then kicked $250,000 to fund his political action committee called the Jane Fonda Climate Pact. That was between March and May of 2024. So just in a few months, he's kicking her a quarter mil. Fonda's PAC crashed another, or got another cash, a check, $50,000 from Tom Steyer. That was in 2022. Another $30,000 from Steyer's wife in 2023 and 2024. Social media creators blasted Steyer for allegedly deceptive tactics after he paid influencers, including Isaiah Washington and Carlos Eduardo Espina, to promote his campaign without clearly disclosing the paid placement. Washington netted $10,000 from Steyer before nuking his account, and Espina, he got paid $100,000 to shill for a billionaire. It's really kind of amazing, too, because if you ever stop to look at where Tom Steyer made his money, I mean, now that he's on the left side of the aisle, now that he's a climate justice kind of guy, you go back and take a look, where did he make his money? He made his money in coal and oil. And once he became a billionaire, then he decided that he was actually an environmentalist. Get that? Yeah, I don't think it makes any sense either. By the way, most people think that when you wake up in the middle of the night, that is just a regular part of life. But doctors now say that those nighttime wake-ups, they could be affecting your long-term health. 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That's 866-439-5277. Naysayers go to the head of the line always. 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Coming up, after back-to-back resignations from both political parties over inappropriate staffer relationships, Congress is launching a bipartisan crackdown of its own. Is Capitol Hill finally cleaning up the predators who've been hiding in plain sight? That's coming up next on the Lars Larson Show.

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16: Welcome back to the Lars Larson Show. 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And I love naysayers on this program. We always have, and we always will. So, Luke, you're a naysayer calling in, listening on our station in Idaho. What's on your mind, and what do you and I disagree about that makes you a naysayer today?
17: A little bit. I think you're right that Trump is now the undisputed king of the Republican Party. And I think it's very bad for the party of which I am a member and the nation in long term. You know, what you see what happened with Massey yesterday, and, you know, the head of the party spends a massive amount of money getting rid of the most fiscally conservative and constitutionalist guy in the House when that money needs to be saved to fight House races in the general.
16: Well, except
17: it was an ego
16: Luke,
17: trip, and it was a bad move.
16: Well, let me ask you this, though. There are plenty of times where the president's priorities and the president's agenda have not lined up with some of his own staffers, and he gets rid of them. They've not lined up with people like James Comey, who I think is an execrable human being. But, you know, so Trump got rid of him. Shouldn't the president, if he's been elected by the whole country and he says, I was elected to do these things, to accomplish these things, I need people who've got the same agenda I do. This guy doesn't have that agenda, or this woman does not have that agenda. And as a result, I'm going to see what I can do to replace them with somebody else. Isn't that what anybody would do, say, running a private company or any other kind of private enterprise?
17: Yes. And so I get the however, so it's going to blow my yes out of the water. But, you know, you look at Massey, the guy voted with Trump 90% of the time, but he's one of the only ones that said, hey, this stuff is, you know, does it help or does it hurt? Is it constitutional? Is it not constitutional? Does it blow the budget up or not? Now the floodgates are wide open. I heard this guy, Gallerine or whatever his name is, speak yesterday for the first time. And,
16: yeah,
17: man, you go from Massey, who's probably rocking 115 IQ, to maybe 95 on this guy, and that's bad. It's going to blow up on the party.
16: I sure hope that you're not right, but I understand the concern, and you're an excellent naysayer. Thank you very much, Luke. I appreciate it. Let's go to Representative Kat Kamick, who represents Florida's 3rd Congressional District. Welcome to the program.
7: Hey, great to be with you. Thanks for having me.
16: So tell me this. Is Congress finally going to clean up its own swamp of sexual predators?
7: You know, we're not known for our productivity.
16: No kidding.
7: But, you know, for those of us that are actually focused on draining the swamp, you really can't do that unless you're willing to get rid of the swampy behavior. And since it is a bipartisan problem, we might actually have a bipartisan solution.
16: Really? Because one of the things I'd like to see, if you've got a staffer who commits some kind of sexual harassment, sexual assault, anything like that, should they pay for it or should the taxpayers pay for it? And if it's the member himself or herself, again, should the taxpayers pay for that or the member himself or herself?
7: Oh, come on, Lars. You know what I'm going to say. Of course, they should be on the hook personally for their misdeeds.
16: But it gets paid out of a big slush fund that Congress set up. So let's eliminate the slush fund and say you're on your own dime.
7: Absolutely. And the good news is that the slush fund is no longer being funded. So that part has been taken care of. But what we do need to do is actually do a full disclosure. There's only been a partial disclosure of who's in there and how much has gone out. And there's some real politics at play there on both sides of the aisle as to why that's not happening. But I believe sunlight is the best disinfectant. Let's pull the curtain back. Let the American people see what they paid for. And to even have that in the first place, it's really a disgrace.
16: I'm talking to Kat Kamick.
7: You
16: know, Kat represents Florida's 3rd Congressional District, and I'm glad to have you on the program. Tell me this. Can we get away with disclosing it? On the member side or the staffer side, I'd have no problem with it. I might have a problem if a young lady or a young man says, look, I got attacked at work, or I got harassed at work, or, you know, the boss was doing sexual things to me at work. I'm not sure disclosing their names is completely kosher. Are you?
7: No, and that's why you always work to protect the victims. But we know that of the $18 million that was allocated for this fund, about only $375,000 of it has actually been made public. So there's a lot of money that needs to be disclosed. Always need to protect the victims, of course. Because we know not only is that a real issue of protecting their privacy, but there is a real culture of retaliation on Capitol Hill as well. So I think that that's a good first start for us to get.
16: Is there
7: to
16: a culture?
7: The
16: I mean, for example, do you remember the two staffers, two gay guys who got up to it in a Senate, or I think it was a Senate or House committee room, and actually took pictures of their ridiculous sexual escapades? And I wonder whatever happened to those guys. Did they end up at a Democrat Party friendly law firm or what? Because, you know, this is the kind of behavior, or the storage cages down under the Capitol that we hear about, were apparently places for sexual assignations. How in the world does that kind of garbage go on without a whole bunch of people really feeling some kind of punishment?
7: You know, and I think it comes down to a power dynamic imbalance, right? And I still can't believe that happened in the Senate chambers. They filmed it. I mean, that just, oh my gosh, it just makes you just absolutely cringe. But you think about let's be equal opportunity offenders here, right? It could be
16: sure.
7: A man or a woman, and their chief of staff, puts them in a situation where maybe they've put hands on them. They've made sexual advances towards them. I can't tell you how many, especially
16: you mean like Joe Biden did to that young lady?
7: ladies, let's be accurate. It's plural.
16: Okay. And children.
7: Yes, exactly. And I think the staff, one, needs to know where to go and how that should work, but they should never be sitting there contemplating, do I report and ruin my career, or am I able to report this creep and get out of this situation and move on to a different office where I can actually be valued for my work and my duty of service, rather than, you know, what my chief of staff or my legislative director thinks that, you know, I'm capable of in the bedroom, something gross like that.
16: Yeah, it is grotesque, isn't it? You know, it's a real pleasure to have you on the show, by the way. I will tell you this. I think if the members and their staff knew, if I get up to this kind of stuff and I'm going to have to pay out of my own pocket, I realize there are a whole bunch of members who are multimillionaires. But even still, I don't think they like writing checks like that. If they actually thought they'd have to pay the bill themselves and the legal fees and everything else, they might be able to keep it zipped. What do you think, Kat Kamick?
7: I don't know. You got some members up here who, even since the Congressional Slush Fund has shut down, they still continue to do ridiculous things. I mean, every day I am surprised, unfortunately, by some ridiculous thing that a member or a staffer has done in propositioning someone or putting hands on someone. It never seems to end. And one of the things that's frustrating, I think, for everyone is it kind of gets shipped off to the ethics committee where it's investigated for years and years and years. There's never any resolution.
16: Nothing ever happens. We ought to have some certainty there. That's Kat Kamick. Kat, thank you very much.
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18: From ABC News, I'm Dave Packer. A deadly hazmat emergency tonight in New Mexico, east of Albuquerque. ABC's Trevor Ault with the latest.
19: Emergency crews arrived at a home there and found 4 people unresponsive. 3 of them are now dead. Then the first responders started falling ill. About 24 people exposed to an unknown substance, many of them experiencing dizziness and nausea. They were all taken to the hospital for decontamination, and now 3 of them have been admitted. Right now, there are hazmat teams there at the house as authorities are racing. facing to try to figure out what this unknown substance even is.
20: Cuba warning of fierce resistance to any U.S. military actions after the Justice Department unsealed an indictment against former Cuban President Raul Castro, charged with murder after the shoot down of two civilian planes out of Florida back in 1996.
21: Cuba's government calling the indictment a farce based on lies to justify military aggression. Earlier this month in Havana, Cuban foreign minister telling our Whit Johnson that if the U.S. attacks Cuba, it could lead to a bloodbath.
20: ABC's Pierre Thomas. An IRS settlement gives President Trump's Justice Department a nearly $1.8 billion trust that could be tapped by those who claim they were wronged by federal law enforcement, including Trump allies and January 6th Capitol attackers.
22: Acting Attorney General Todd Blanche, Trump's former personal attorney, who orchestrated the agreement, grilled on Capitol Hill.
23: Will individuals who assaulted Capitol Hill police officers be eligible for this fund?
24: Well, as it makes plain, anybody is...
23: Just let me know if they're eligible for the fund.
24: As was made plain yesterday, anybody in this country is eligible to apply if they believe they were victim weaponization.
22: Democrats arguing it's a slush fund for Trump supporters.
20: ABC's Mary Bruce. Dozens of delays coming out of LaGuardia International Airport tonight after a sinkhole opened up on one of the airport's runways, and with planes being diverted to nearby Newark, that airport's tower says they're experiencing gridlock. You're listening to ABC News.
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20: Outside of Los Angeles, firefighters working to contain several wildfires in the area. Right to ABC's Alex Stone.
27: None of the fires has been unusually destructive to neighborhoods. A fire of main concern right now is in Simi Valley that has 43,000 people under evacuation orders. It's destroyed one home, and that was on Monday when the home burned. Since then, none has burned. But this is early in the season for Southern California, and it could be a sign of what's to come. The worst of the fire season in Southern California is usually from about October to December.
20: Harvard students will have to work harder to achieve an average of an A. ABC's Chuck Sievertson.
28: Harvard's faculty voted 458 to 201 for the A cap. It also approved a measure to use average percentile rankings rather than grade point averages to determine internal awards and honors. But faculty rejected the proposal's third plank, which would have allowed courses to petition to opt out of the ACAP if they were graded on an unsatisfactory, satisfactory, and satisfactory plus basis. A February survey showed nearly 85% of students opposed the cap.
20: Weeks after a viral video showed a humanoid robot attempting to board a Southwest jet, the airline unveiled a new policy that any robot designed to resemble or imitate human or animal appearance, movement, or behavior is banned from their airplanes over concerns for its battery size. Artificial intelligence superpower NVIDIA beating earnings expectations in the first quarter, clocking in more than $81 billion in sales. Dave Packer, ABC News.
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3: Now, the last I checked, this was a free country, and private individuals could do whatever the hell they wanted to do with their own money. 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

0: Don't feel guilty. Don't feel guilty. Never feel guilty about success, right? But I think it's great. And at the top of your class with the highest score in both military and academic achievements is distinguished graduate Matthew Lanzilotta. Where is he? Where is he? Come here. Get up here. Come on. Come on. Get up. Get up. I want to see this guy. I hate good-looking men. Okay, good. Matthew, that's great. Thank you very much. It's a great honor. We also have the only cadet who earned a perfect score on every single fitness test. Now we're talking fitness. Do you know who this is already? Wow, this guy must be something. I mean, I think we'll have to invite him up. I want to check it out. For the last four straight years, which they think may be an all-time record, congratulations to Thomas Rhodes. Thomas, get up here, please. I want to see. I want to check him out. Whoa. Oh, he's... We're not going to fight with him. I'm not fighting him. I'm not... This is not UFC. Please understand that, Thomas. Look at this guy. Look at the muscles on this guy.
1: We're all listening to POTUS speak at the National Coast Guard commencement address. It's pretty entertaining. We'll regroup right when he's finished.
0: That's great, Thomas. That's fantastic. Another member of this class is making history as well today. Mike Kedish becomes the first Coast Guard Academy graduate to ever go straight from the Corps of Cadets into the Coast Guard Special Forces. So what was that all about? Come on up here. Come on. Let's go. Come on up here, Mike. I want to see what these guys... I like to see, like, what these guys are like. Because, you know, it's competition for me, too. I have to compete with you now. I'm not liking that. How are you? Fantastic. Wow, that's a big achievement. These are special people. Thank you very much, Michael. For the past 4 years, you've been led by your

0: And she looks so fantastic. This is ridiculous. Nothing like having a little fun. Do you agree? This is your big day. We got to get Savannah up here. Thank you, Savannah. Well, this class has also been blessed with many tremendous athletes, including the Academy's all-time leader in receptions, yards, and touchdowns, wide receiver, Brooke Desta. Where's Brooke? Wow. That's a pretty good record, Brooke. I'll let you come up if you want. You want to come up? Come on up here, Brooke. Come on. You can see they want you up here, Brooke. So do we have a little NFL future here, maybe? I don't know. Usually that can happen when you're leading by that much. That's a lot of achievement. Thank you.
1: Shaking hands with him. And POTUS is at the Coast Guard commencement. We're carrying this live. When he finishes, we're going to regroup because we've got a lot of stuff to go over.
0: That really have a great ability at sport, and in some cases will be drafted by the NFL or have a chance of getting into the NFL or baseball or basketball or whatever it might be. The problem is they had to serve, as you know, they had to serve 5 years, and that's not exactly conducive to being drafted very high if you had to go away. So I made a decision in my first term, and we adhere to it very strongly, that when somebody has the ability going to Coast Guard or West Point, Annapolis, Air Force, any of them, if you have a student with extreme ability that gets drafted and can play in professional football, we allow you to go immediately, and you serve your time in the Coast Guard or whatever after your professional career is over. And it has made such a difference. It's also made a big difference in recruiting. That's why your teams are better today than they used to be. So I make these little contributions. I don't know if people know I made those contributions, but so Brooke, I want 25% of everything you earn. Thank you, Brooke. I appreciate it. So it's a little bit of a help, but it actually, what we didn't expect, it made your recruiting much better because you're able to now recruit the top people that really have a chance of getting into professional sports, and one of the reasons you have such good teams. We also have your all-time leader in points in the assist for women lacrosse, Abby McAllister. Abby, where are you, Abby? Stand up, Abby. Oh, are you that good, Abby? Do you want to come up, Abby? Come on, Abby. Come on up, Abby. See, we throw them a little off on timing when I do this, but what the hell? We have time, right? This is your day. And when somebody achieves with these people, we should give them a little extra recognition, right? That's a tough sport, Abby. I don't know. I'm not going to mess with you. That's great.
1: So POTUS is at the Coast Guard graduation, and he's going through some of the names, handing out some of the diplomas. We're listening to some of that because he has been, at least in the beginning, he kind of got into a little bit of Iran. So we are going to recap everything with the elections and all of that stuff. But I also like hearing just his joy at greeting these graduates. We'll listen to a little bit more.
0: Kappa Granny, Evan Granahan, and the leader of the esports club, Aiden Roskowski. They've done a great job. That's good. That's also called leadership. While everyone has worked and studied hard, some may have spent a little bit too much time at a place called Mr. G's. I don't know what Mr. G's is. I don't know what it is, but I don't like the sound of this. I'm not. Where am I going with this one? But we want you all to have a clean slate as you begin your careers. So, therefore, Mr. Superintendent, I hereby absolve all cadets who are on restriction for

0: minor conduct infractions and even somewhat major infractions, effective immediately. Okay? You got away with murder. I was just in a good mood. I was in a very good mood to do that. Every branch of our armed forces protects American lives, but the Coast Guard is the only service explicitly dedicated to saving them, saving lives. You never leave an American behind, and you never would. In the past year, our Coast Guard heroes have saved over 5,200 lives at least and helped carry out and carry over 19,000 people to safety. Amazing. One of the special cadets in this class has already saved his first life during his first class summer, providing life-saving care to the person in distress off the coast of Alaska. Job well done. That's Mason White. Mason, thank you. Stand up, please. Thank you. Thank you, Mason. Great job. That was early on, right? And that was great job. Thank you very much. When you leave here today, every cadet on the field will be stepping into a critical role in the defense of our country to protect our maritime infrastructure. 12 of you will be going to Coast Guard Cyber Command. That's a big deal. 20 are heading to Coast Guard Flight School. 23 will join prevention and response, and a whopping 181 cadets will become afloat officers in a fleet. Because, as you like to say, underway is the only way. And that's a pretty cool statement. And, you know, I don't know if you know this, but I was telling your leaders before that we have 11, you know, we're way down on icebreakers. And we've ordered 11. We're working with Finland. They make icebreakers. They make the best icebreakers. We're going to learn everything we can learn. We're going to shortly make them ourselves. But we're making right now, currently under construction, we have 11 beautiful. And I said, come on, when's the first one coming? They said, in 28. I said, I'm going to be here in 28. Maybe I'll be here in 32, too. I don't know. Maybe I will. But I'm going to be here in 28. And I'll tell
1: you. So this is POTUS speaking at the Coast Guard graduation. I just like hearing how joyful he is in honoring each of these grads. I heard him mention the eSports Club. That kind of stuck out to me. Welcome to the radio program, Dana Lash, with you. We're at the top of this first hour. We have a lot to unpack. We got headlines coming up, but we have to go through everything that happened last night with the elections, with the runoffs, the effect on the potential effect on midterms. We're going to get into all of that. And also, I think it's a pretty good time to say that Podcastistan is great at manufacturing influence, but reality gets a vote. And that's what we saw last night. And we're going to recap all of it. And coming up, I'm going to dive in to the idiocy around advocacy groups like AIPAC. So do you want to know what super PACs do? Do you want to know how they, or PACs, do you want to know how they work? Do you want to know why it's not a foreign group? I mean, I'm just tired of seeing some of the Podcastistan slop being shared, and I am allergic to BS. So I did the homework for the lazy Podcastistan cable rejects whose million member staff can't get off their lazy asses and do any of this stuff for themselves. They're used to having Fox News paychecks and giant staffs and Fox News, you know, C-suite people wiping their backsides. So I actually went and I looked it all up and did the dirty work that their entire teams of staff are too lazy and overpaid to do. So we're going to dive into that as well. We got a lot to hit today as we move and get started. 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
9: And now, all of the news you would probably miss. It's time for Dana's Quick Five.
10: All right, so first, Barney Frank has passed away at age 86. You guys remember him, Fannie Mae, Freddie Mac, Too Big to Fail, all of that. He had been in hospice care, apparently, in his home in Maine, and it was congestive heart failure, age 86. So he represented Boston for quite a long time. I don't really have anything else nice to say. The IRS is going to drop audits of Trump and his family as part of the DOJ deal. Officials vowing not to pursue any matters, including those involving POTUS's tax returns, because they've been trying to weaponize everything. The DOJ granted the president and his businesses immunity from, I wouldn't say ongoing inquiries, I would say lawfare, as we've talked about quite frequently on the program. They said, oh, it's a lucrative arrangement that could shield him from financial liability. No, it's actually stopping from the witch hunt that we saw in 2016, 2018, 2019, 2020. Goes on quite a lot. I mean, quite a lot. Elon Musk unleashes apparently the biggest mega rocket in a what's being described as a giant space gamble. The ultra-powerful Starship 3 mega rocket, which sounds like a fake thing. High-stakes test vital to NASA's 2028 moon landing mission. So it's getting up to launch this massively overhauled Starship craft. So that'll be fun to watch. I always like watching those. Also, a New York magazine writer has been accused of plagiarism for the second time in a week. So Ross Barkin has been, I mean, he wasn't just accused of plagiarizing. Apparently, it's described, I'm reading the article here, heavily plagiarizing. He apparently heavily plagiarized a whole entire Washington Post editorial from Ben Shapiro. I don't know why you think that you could just rip somebody off like that and run it, but okay. They said that NPR ran the guy's work through an AI model to see if he had lifted it from other writers. And he said that he started looking at his pilfering after Barkin was caught on May 9th of plagiarizing Shapiro. And then apparently Barkin then plagiarized a New York magazine story that ran 5 days later. So the guy apparently doesn't have an original thought. Isn't that what a lot of these people are going to AI for in the first place? Yeah. We have a lot more on the way, including, looking at my list, the elections last night, PACs and more. Stick with us. So I used to think that a mattress was just furniture, right? 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
13: ABC News, I'm Dave Packer. Cuba warning of fierce resistance to any U.S. military actions after the Justice Department unsealed an indictment against former Cuban President Raul Castro, charged with murder after the shootdown of two civilian planes out of Florida in 1996.
14: Cuba's government calling the indictment a farce based on lies to justify military aggression. Earlier this month in Havana, Cuban's foreign minister telling our Whit Johnson that if the U.S. attacks Cuba, it could lead to a bloodbath.
13: ABC's Pierre Thomas. An IRS settlement gives President Trump's Justice Department a nearly $1.8 billion trust that could be tapped by those who claim they were wronged by federal law enforcement, but there is bipartisan support in Congress for killing that fund. A deadly hazmat emergency in New Mexico, east of Albuquerque tonight. Emergency crews arrived at a home there and found four people unresponsive, three of them now dead, and then the first responders started falling ill. The substance unknown. Hazmat teams at the house. This is ABC News.
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7: Welcome back to the program. Dana Lash with you. We're at the bottom of this first hour, and we had big elections last night. In case, you know, you may have been, I don't know, maybe you were under a rock and you didn't know. Maybe you fell down and you got to avoid all of the drama that the rest of us had to endure, the election drama. You know what we're talking about, because everything that happened yesterday, there were some surprises. There was a couple of surprises, or a couple of surprises in Georgia. We're going to get into some of that. And then, of course, because a lot of people were asking about Texas. Texas is, we're a bit away from that. We're, a week away from that. We're in early voting for Texas right now. So we're not going to have, you know, any results in the Senate and the AG race until that happens. And then those are, the Senate race is a runoff and the AG race is a runoff. So then we get to, then we go to midterms, because I think a lot of people were kind of confused. I had people who were saying, why didn't you, in the post that I had at Substack, you know, why didn't you discuss anything with a Texas and include that in the roundup? Well, it's because that hasn't happened yet. So where do I start? First off, let's play 3. This is Trump talking about last night. Cut 3. Listen. Oh, we can't even hear him. Yeah, you see his mouth moving. He's basically saying we won the Massey thing. He was a bad guy. You know, all of that. And that's what he was saying. You couldn't hear it, though. I really wanted to hear that.
8: I thought we had.
7: So I don't know what that was. All right. So first off, well, that derailed that. Let's let's actually hit 9. Let's hit 9. This is cut 9. So last night, this was in Kentucky when Massey ended up losing. He came out on the stage this way.
9: I would have come out sooner, but I had to call my opponent and concede, and it took a while to find Ed Gallrein in Tel Aviv.
7: Wow. Okay, that's all I needed. That's so crappy.
8: Wait, his boner phone didn't reach him?
7: Yeah, I mean, I don't know. Yeah, didn't you try your boner phone, Massey? Maybe try the boner phone. For those of you who don't know, count yourself lucky. That's apparently what he called his burner phone. I don't know. I didn't get into all of that when all of that broke, because I don't like weird timing on stuff. You know what I mean? I mean, I've heard a lot of stuff about, I'll talk about that later. Massey lost because Massey made it difficult for himself to lose. I mean, that's just the bare bones of it. And by the way, the people who are like, oh, well, AIPAC got in there and donated, and then they share this track AIPAC graphic, just know that you are an unwilling tool that is spreading propaganda for a literal Marxist that lives in Germany. That's who owns the track AIPAC site. I know. Stop just sharing boomer slop from podcast to Stan on social media. So I wrote about this. If you are a subscriber over at Substack, Chapter and Verse, I wrote about this last night. Massey lost because Massey made it to where he was going to lose. And all of these people, sorry, but that's nonsense to sit here and say that it's Trump's fault. You don't have to like Trump or hate him to objectively say that Trump had nothing to do with Massey's loss. Massey lost because he bought into his own hubris. Massey lost because Massey lost focus. That is why Massey lost. There's no other reason why. And to sit here and blame it and act like, well, it's because of Trump. It's because of this. That is such a low-T, lame thing to say that just betrays any claim to political acumen the speaker of such slop could claim. It's the bottom line of it. He lost because voters didn't trust him anymore. He lost because he lost focus. And I talked about this. He went from, you know, in the beginning when Massey was elected, it was in 2012, he was elected kind of on the tail end of the Tea Party. The Tea Party really peaked 09, 2010. And he was elected on the tail end of that. That was the same year that Mitt Romney was running for election, right? And it was kind of weird in the GOP, and libertarians were having a hot streak. Rand Paul was very popular. And so he came in as like this weirdo nerd, right? Really affable, kind of harmless, very smart nerd, right? That's how he came in. And then he lost track. He lost sight of that. I don't know if it's because Kevin McCarthy wasn't speaker. I think it maybe is a bunch of things, or maybe I'm not going to sit here. I don't care all that much to sit here and dive into his heel turn. Maybe it was because he lost his wife. Maybe it was because he was sleeping around Washington. I don't know. That's what Congress people were telling me. Maybe it's because Kevin McCarthy wasn't the speaker anymore, and so he didn't have shade to, you know, jack around in. I don't know. I don't know what it was. But he lost focus. That's what I do know. And he ended up chasing clout with Podcastistan more than he was chasing clout with his voters. That's going to get you every time, Trump or no Trump. That will get you every time. And you can't sit here and argue with me otherwise, because I've done the legwork on it. This man had no bill that he sponsored. And then he kept talking about Epstein. Why not, but not release all the names? And then he was reading, trying to apparently include people. And I explained this before. When you have the FBI conducting an investigation, they will name anybody that's even in the periphery. Like if Jeffrey Epstein goes and buys a kolache, I mean, and he says hello to the person who sold him the kolache, hot damn, that person may have their name in the files. People like that who had nothing to do with this were being included and being accused of being in the files. That's part of a Massey problem. There was no discernment. It was sloppy, throwing noodles at the wall, completely out of character for how he had been originally. And then he decided to saddle up with a bunch of cable news cast-offs and a bunch of people who've made their entire careers on hating Jews. They're not smart enough to do anything else without the Fox News research floor. So this is the best they got. Jews, Jews, Jews. All damn day, every day. I mean, good night. You thought Buckley got tired dealing with the Birchers. So he decided to lean into that. What did you think was going to happen? Do you think voters in a solid red district give a rat's ass about all your conspiracy theories and whether or not Tucker Carlson wrestled with demons? No, they don't. And he stopped making them the focus, and he made himself the focus. That's how he defeated himself. I mean, my gosh, 14 years. This man represented the 4th Congressional District in Kentucky for 14 years. Voters don't turn on an incumbent like that without good reason. And you can't say it was Trump. Trump opposed him in 2020. And Massey beat the snot out of his challenger. Trump couldn't take him out in 2020. But Massey was still focused then. That's why. Massey was still representing his voters, speaking to the issues that his voters cared about. So for all the people who act like anybody who tells you that Trump did this, they're not smart enough to talk to you about politics. They really aren't. This is a very saturated field, and about 0.8% of the people in it can actually have the brains to sit here and ego aside, share this information. Now, 14 years he was in that seat. Trump tried to take him out in 2020, didn't work. I mean, he won by double digits. And now he lost by him. So he ended up, 54 to 46. Went from 39,380 votes to 33,000. He lost by 33,568. That's how much he was up against Gowrain. Oh, I guess that's how you say his name? I don't even know. Everyone's like, well, you were in Gowrain's camp. I couldn't say his name if your life depended on it. I don't know how the hell you say this guy's name. All I know is that he's a retired Navy SEAL. Seems like a nice guy. All of the podcasts to stand Islamists hate him. Massey became his own worst enemy. And here's the big thing to note. A friend of mine said something similar to this, but it goes basically like this. Podcastistan and influencers can cultivate a narrative, and they can cultivate some momentum. But reality has a vote, and reality voted last night. Voters don't care about half-literate nonsense from barely educated cable cast-offs who can't move the needle in elections to save their lives. This is like, what, the third election that Podcastistan lost. They do not have momentum outside of the internet. Do you know why? Because Pakistani bots can't vote. Do you know why? Because Doha can't vote. That's why. Influencers from Qatar can't vote. Phones on racks in India can't vote. That's why. They have this outsized appearance of influence. But it is so manufactured, and it is so heavily astroturfed. It doesn't move the needle. Voters don't care about that. The true measure of Podcastistan's influence last night was revealed to be nothing but a pathetic paper tiger, because Podcastistan isn't real life. It's a bunch of doomer slop that lost big. That's what it was. And like I said, the other thing that they, with Podcastistan, these people, they don't care. They are going to get their clicks some way or the other. And you have these fame whore politicians so desperate for influence, so desperate to bail themselves out of a position they put themselves in, they go on this doomer slop, the slop sphere, and they fall on the sword of their own hubris. But Podcastistan still gets its clicks at the expense of the stupid politician who leaned into it. So they get their clicks, they get their temporary satisfaction from chasing trends, which is a poor substitute for years of established consistency. And the politicians that they used got screwed over, and the voters particularly got screwed. That's not America first, that's clicks first. And it hurts because they know it. No, this has nothing to do with Trump, but it's easier for these frauds to insist that it does. It's easier for them to mischaracterize criticism with association fallacy, right? They say, oh, well, you guys got your marching orders, because it absolves them from the responsibility of addressing the very real and very legitimate criticism of Massey's behavior over the past couple of years. I and others have been more fairly critical of Trump's mistakes and have praised his victories with more consistency than these frauds have ever demonstrated in the entirety of their careers. Now, I've never spoke with Ed Gowrain. He's never been on my program. We've never invited him on the program.
8: I mean, yesterday I did.
7: Well, yeah, just yesterday after he won, you did. But that's another irrelevant association fallacy. The plain truth is that Massey and Massey alone did this to himself. You know, I didn't get into the sex scandals that implicated him last week because I thought the timing was cheap. And I mean, I've heard rumors from all over D.C., from conservatives in the press, hardcore conservative Christians in the press that were shocked by some of this stuff, congressional members. But I didn't want to get into the shenanigans in the annex and all of that. I was more interested in the fact that a sitting member of Congress had removed his super sharp MIT brain and replaced it with Tucker Carlson's CIA rejected cerebral matter. Sometimes very smart people are very stupid. And Massey was very stupid about this reelection bid. He didn't choose class on his way off stage either. That's the sad thing about this. You know, I wrote a post earlier on Substack that got into all of the money because he made it a big deal that, oh, Ed Gowrain's taking AIPAC money. Do you want to know what all that's about? Because coming up next hour, I'm going to drag you down gator deep in it. We're going to death roll into this subject. So you're going to be so exhausted of hearing it. You're not even going to want to hear people hash it out in comments on Facebook anymore. But you're going to be well equipped to deal with the nonsense. Because no one's telling you this stuff. It's stupid. It's not difficult. And I'm going to completely eviscerate the illogical arguments that are used in this. So you can take that and move forward with it. We're going to dive into all of it. But last night was Massey's to lose alone. And Podcastistan committed seppuku. They are too small of a real contingent. All of the influence is manufactured and botted up online. But the bottom line and the real reality is phones and racks in India, like I said, they don't get a vote. Doha doesn't get a vote. Pakistani bots don't get a vote. Burner accounts don't get a vote. So this had nothing to do with Trump. Trump could sit here and claim it all he wants to, but it really had nothing to do with him. This had everything to do with Massey. And smart politicians out there ought to look at this as a warning and learn from it if their heads aren't lodged too far up their backsides. 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
4: We went a little long that last segment, so we'll have days of these United States that will return. But this is what I've got for you coming up. So, in keeping with some of this last night, we're going to get into what the Georgia results meant and some of these other races. But, you know, coupled with the fact that, you know, Massey got in with the conspiracy theorists. Like, remember when he was on the floor and he was reading names with associated with Epstein, he was reading the names of people that just happened to be in a police lineup and that weren't even part of the case. And he mentioned him on the floor. That didn't help anything. That was sloppy. That was an avoidable mistake, and it cost voters trust. Trump didn't do that to him. Massey did. We're going to talk about the whole AIPAC thing coming up, and you don't want to miss it. We're going to get you educated if you didn't know already. Stick with us. Second hour on the way.
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6: From ABC News, I'm Dave Packer. Two police officers who fought off the mob on January 6 filing a lawsuit against the Trump administration, trying to block the $1.8 billion fund made up of taxpayer money that could soon hand out payments to their attackers. ABC News Chief White House Correspondent Mary Bruce.
7: Trump insists the fund is needed to help people he claims were mistreated by the Biden Justice Department.
8: People were destroyed. They went to jail. Their families were ruined.
7: But on Capitol Hill, outrage among a growing number of Republicans rejecting the idea of taxpayer payouts to rioters.
6: The Justice Department Wednesday charged former Cuban President Raul Castro with murder over his alleged role in shooting down two planes that were carrying humanitarian aid in 1996. Castro is still in Cuba. Acting Attorney General Todd Blanche.
9: We didn't indict. This isn't a show indictment. This is an indictment because we expect that there was a warrant issued for his arrest. So we expect that he will show up here by his own will or by another way.
6: With millions traveling for the Memorial Day weekend, a major disruption at one of America's busiest airports in New York City, delays and cancellations cascading across the region. It all started when a sinkhole opened up on a runway at LaGuardia Airport. ABC's Will Reeve.
10: More than 200 flights canceled, hundreds more delayed, shutting down one of LaGuardia's two runways for hours.
11: Ground, what happened to the runway 422?
12: There's a sinkhole.
13: Airport officials say they found the sinkhole at 11 a.m. during routine airfield inspection and immediately closed the runway for emergency repairs.
6: And with planes being diverted to nearby Newark, that airport's tower calling the situation there gridlock. Elon Musk-led rocket and satellite company SpaceX Wednesday filing for an initial public offering, paving the way for what will likely be the biggest IPO ever. 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
6: New details on the background of the suspected San Diego shooters. According to sources speaking to ABC News early last year, in Chula Vista outside of San Diego, they spoke with one of two shooters, Caleb Vasquez. After somebody knew him, contacted police out of concern he was interested in extremist ideology and mass casualty attacks. Police reviewed his social media and found neo-Nazi rhetoric, but did not feel there was enough evidence at that time to make an arrest. Emergency teams in New Mexico say three people are dead and over a dozen first responders are being treated after a call to a home east of Albuquerque. ABC's Alex Stone has more.
16: New Mexico State Police say three of four people who were found inside of the home unresponsive have now died in what is believed to have been a drug overdose. But during the response, 18 first responders were exposed to that substance and had symptoms and they were quarantined. Two of the first responders have been listed in serious condition. Teams are working to identify the substance. Investigators do not believe the threat of it is airborne, and they're telling the local community that there is no threat. Alex Stone, ABC News.
6: Carbon monoxide and natural gas have both been ruled out. And finally, Tennessee officials have agreed to pay a retired police officer $836,000 after he was arrested and jailed for more than a month after posting on social media following conservative activist Charlie Kirk's death. Dave Packer, ABC News.
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4: Now, the last I checked, this was a free country, and private individuals could do whatever the hell they wanted to do with their own money. 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
4: Welcome back. It's a post-election here. We had a very interesting election last night. We've been recapping it. And, of course, the one, Dana Lash with you, obviously. You can go and read some of the stuff that we came out with that I had posted, yes, late last night as well, over at Substack. Lots of good stuff up there. Facebook, YouTube, like and subscribe, the podcast. If you missed anything, you can always go and download it and catch up there. I said in the post last night that we were going to go through some of this stuff with AIPAC because the Kentucky race was more than just about Thomas Massie. This Kentucky race was really a referendum on the influence of woke Reich. And that's a real thing. Woke Reich is a real thing. It is infected Podcastistan, and they've got their stupid talking points. And one of the lead talking points has to do with this group called AIPAC. Now, I saw this. You know, you had Chunk Uger yesterday going off on Ed Gallerain. Ed Gallerain was in the Navy for 15 years before Chunk Uger was even an American, the Turkish-born Chunk Uger. So you can shut the hell up. Any foreigner who is running their mouths about a retired Navy SEAL, about a veteran, someone who fought for our freedoms here, you can either be silent and be respectful, or you can go back to the third world hellhole from which you originated. So a lot of this had to do with AIPAC. And there were these ads going around, and I saw people share. I see conservatives sharing this stuff, AIPAC Tracker. Do you guys know, again, AIPAC Tracker is a website and a social media account literally founded by a Marxist who doesn't even live in America. They live in Germany. You're promoting foreign Marxism. And their figures aren't even accurate. But nobody decides to search anything. They don't want to Google anything. Heaven forbid. I read it in a meme, so it must be true. That's not how this works. You can't sit here and say America first while behaving like the left. You can't say America first while literally promoting foreign Marxist garbage. Especially going after a retired Navy SEAL. Really? How does that square that circle? AIPAC stands for American Israel Public Affairs Committee. Now, what is it? Well, contrary to everything Thomas Massie said, it isn't, and Tucker Carlson, it's not a foreign group. It's a bunch of Americans who also happen to be Jewish. And they use their group to advocate for a strong alliance. Now, let's stop right there, because I've had a lot of discussions about, well, isn't that just foreign directed? What does foreign directed mean to you? Let's look at this. Foreign directed. What does that mean? Because that phrase is, I don't even know what that phrase means. It's not even a poli-sci term. It's not a poli-sci term. It's not even technically a legal term. It's sort of like a Lewis Carroll phrase to support a faulty premise. It's kind of how it is. You have state-directed, and then you have citizen-directed, right? So when Qatar, and by the way, Qatar spends tons of money. You want to talk about foreign lobbying. AIPAC doesn't even compare to Qatari lobbying. That's millions and millions and millions, sometimes triple what AIPAC spends. But when Qatar, which has spent almost $300 million in the U.S. since 2017, specifically on lobbying and public relations, China, by the way, spends even more on that. But Qatar donates more to American universities, and I'll come back to that. Why do they do that? Why does Qatar and why what?

Well, then how would you describe AIPAC? Well, when AIPAC spends money, and AIPAC, again, is a literal group of Americans who are also Jewish, and it is a domestic group. It's all American money. And so far, no one has been able to articulate exactly what federal election campaign laws that they've broken. Nobody's been able to say that they haven't followed any restrictions or regulations. So when Qatar spends money, the outcome that Qatar wants is a Qatari benefit. Same with China. Same really with anybody. But when American voters pull their money together because they want a strong alliance, that benefits the United States. So one of the first illogical fallacies is assuming it begs the question that their advocacy is for a foreign entity. But it's not. They're acting like it's actually a dual loyalty canard, because they're arguing that even if you're American and you're Jewish, that somehow you must be prioritizing Israel's interest over that of the United States. That is dual loyalty, whether you're saying it or not. And that is absolutely assigning a horrific motive. So that's what the left does, is that anti-Semitic. And that's actually anti-Semitic. When you're assuming that because someone's Jewish, maybe, hell, their family may have been here longer than yours. But because they happen to be Jewish, you're assuming that they have dual loyalty, or that they're prioritizing a different nation over that of the United States. That's the thing. I don't know anybody in AIPAC. I've never done anything with AIPAC, but I don't see them as a foreign organization, because they're not. Words have meanings or they don't. I mean, are we going to go full on trans and start just bibbity boppity booing up the language to suit whatever BS podcastistan slop sphere nonsense comes out? Because words have meanings here. I had an interesting discussion with somebody last night about this, because it is amazing to me. It's not a sleight of hand that groups like AIPAC aren't registered under FARA, because they're not a foreign agent. Either you believe that free Americans have free speech, or you don't. You either believe that free Americans can freely assemble and speak how they want and spend their money how they want, or you don't. There is no gray area. So you either support the First Amendment or you don't. And a lot of people going after domestic entities that are created by American citizens are demonstrating that they have a major problem with the First Amendment. That is not America first. That's Chinese. That's Russian. Sure as hell isn't America first, though. Which is so odd, because we're coming up on the 250th birthday of this republic. And yet we have some people out there that are so quick to betray the actual founding principles of this nation so fast, because some cable news reject encouraged them to do so. No, all of this came up. I wrote this piece about Massey, and I was talking about all the Muslim money he got. Millions. He got tons of Islamic money. And I felt that that was important, because he was rhetorically pounding his opponent. I don't know, the boner phone, I don't know. His opponent about getting money from AIPAC. But yet the donations that Massey received from Muslims, especially over, you know, the past several years, have been quite hefty. So you either believe in consistency as a constitutionalist, or you don't, like a leftist. That's where we're going with this. Here's the thing. AIPAC, some people say, well, you know, AIPAC, they spend a lot of money on elections. Yeah, well, you know, Qatar does too. Oh, well, you know, Qatar, you know, they're not really solely focused on elections. You know, they actually donate more to American universities. And I had the, about $300 million since 2017 on lobbying and public relations. And that doesn't even touch the billions that they have donated to universities. I find that interesting. Do you know why I find that interesting? Because universities not only shape academic curricula, but they also shape perspectives, and they shape voting. Have you not been paying attention to a lot of the riots and protests that have been happening on college campuses the past several years? Have you not paid attention to the people that have been coming out of colleges and universities, and how there are no conservatives, not even moderates, according to a late

0: a new study that has been measuring political ideology that's in campus administration or in even in teaching positions in colleges and universities. There are no conservatives. There are no moderates, especially at the administrative level. There are none. I mean, that's not an exaggeration. There are none. So you could actually argue that because the donations to universities shapes academic curricula and perspectives in voting, that actually would be a sleight of hand. AIPAC doesn't do that. AIPAC focuses on, from everything that I've read, the allyship between the United States and Israel. Now, if you don't want to be allied with Israel, fine, you can say it. If you don't like Jews, just grow balls and say it. Stop saying the Epstein class. Stop saying, oh, well, AIPAC. Just say Jews, you absolute low-T cowards. I'm so tired of it. I've never seen a bunch of biggest bunch of pansies in my life. These people don't have the nads to go out there and say, well, just say Jews. Be honest about it. We all know what you mean. Have the guts to say what you mean like I do and others. It's so stupid. This is what the left does. No, but this is the thing. Massey refused to be subjected to the same scrutiny on donations, presumably because the associations of religion, the religion of his donors was more acceptable to critics than the religion and the association of his opponent's donors. And that was my point, right? So AIPAC is a domestic organization and they spend money. Yeah, they'll donate to candidates. And why shouldn't they? Teachers' unions do. To say that AIPAC is a foreign organization is like saying the teachers' union, which I'm not a fan of, but still, that's a foreign organization, right? It's like saying the same thing. You know, you have groups of Americans here domestically that have formed groups to advocate for a stronger United States support of Taiwan, and they haven't been called foreign agents. You have the Taiwanese American Action Council. You have the Formosan Association for Public Affairs. And they are supporting, they go out and advocate for support of the United States of Taiwan. And it's important, really, when you think about semiconductors, when you think about the importance of Taiwan in the South Sea, that's an incredibly important ally for the United States in that part of the world. So that is a benefit to the United States. But nobody talks about that because Taiwan isn't a Jewish nation. And that's what it all comes down to. Be honest. That's what it all comes down to. But nobody's got the spine anymore. Everybody talks tough behind rando bunch of number names on social media, but nobody will actually say what needs to be said. And that's really it. The electoral influence. Yes, AIPAC has some, but so do a ton of other PACs. They have a ton of other PACs that do this. The only thing that I'm not a fan of with AIPAC is it's bipartisan, and I don't like that. They have Democrats and Republicans in AIPAC. And I'm just like, you look at the Democrats. Look at Graham Plattner, for crying out loud. Democrats are trying to contextualize a legitimate Nazi who's running for office in Maine by acting like it's no big deal. Notice that Democrats are electing their Nazis, and Republicans are rejecting them at the ballot box. That's a huge point. That's my only critique, is that I don't like the fact that, you know, they try to, and I get it, they're trying to make inroads to Democrats, but I think that ship has sailed. Look at Mamdani in New York. That's who Democrats are now. They're not flirting with it anymore. It's part of their platform. So I think that advocacy was lost. But to say that they're a foreign group is stupid and anti-intellectual, because they're not. And when people say that groups like AIPAC shouldn't be able to do what they want, what that person is saying is, I don't like free speech if it involves Jews. That's what they're saying. Just be honest about it. Because that's what it comes down to. They're not even associated with a branch of the Israeli government. All of this matters if we're talking about facts. I asked this person yesterday, they were like, oh, well, these groups, you know, they could get us involved in a war. When in history has a domestic political action committee ever gotten the United States of America to disregard constitutional power, separation of church and state, and deploy troops itself? When? That would be never. Because it's never happened. Because it can't happen. That's not how government works. I've got a lot more on this. We haven't even just begun. 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
4: And now, all of the news you would probably miss. It's time for Dana's Quick Five.
5: So fighter jets were scrambled over D.C. as residents heard a sonic boom. This comes, actually it's weird, it first came from a foreign outlet. F-16s, they took to the air to make an interception over D.C. It was around 11:50, well, it was yesterday, around right before we were on air. It was a civilian aircraft that just violated restricted airspace, and so those jets don't play. They're up in the air and out. An American tested positive for Ebola, and now we're screening people at the airports. We went through this once before. Well, literally, we went through this when the Ebola thing was what, like 2015? Something like that? Yeah. So now they're going to be testing people, per the Washington Post, at the airports. And CDC's all in it. That's the, I mean, I don't know. We went through this once already, and it does feel like they're trying to, you know, kind of manufacture some other kind of pandemic. Utah governor declares state of emergency after a freeze devastated crops. This had to do, you know, it's probably this Jewish space lasers, according to Marjorie Taylor Greene. Just saying. No, it's because the spring weather has been weird lately. It has been very weird. We have a lot more on the way. Stick with us. Have you heard of Native Path Collagen and its amazing uses for bone support? 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
8: For 70 years, we've been known as the Humane Society of the United States. But as the challenges animals face have grown, so have we. We are now called Humane World for Animals. And with you on our side, we are going to end animal cruelty around the globe. Join us. Humane World for Animals, the end of animal cruelty.
9: ABC News, I'm Dave Packer. Two police officers who fought off the mob on January 6th filing a lawsuit against the Trump administration, trying to block the $1.8 billion fund that could hand out payments to their attackers. ABC's Mary Bruce.
10: Trump insists the fund is needed to help people he claims were mistreated by the Biden Justice Department.
11: People were destroyed. They went to jail. Their families were ruined.
10: But on Capitol Hill, outrage among a growing number of Republicans, rejecting the idea of taxpayer payouts to rioters.
9: The Justice Department Wednesday charging former Cuban President Raul Castro with murder over his alleged role in shooting down two planes that were carrying humanitarian aid in 1996. Acting Attorney General Todd Blanche saying he will, quote, show up here by his own will or another way. Hundreds of flights canceled, hundreds more delayed Wednesday after a sinkhole opened up on the runway at New York's LaGuardia Airport. This is ABC News.
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5: Welcome back to the program. Dana Lash with you. So, we're going through some of the election stuff last night, and I'm spending an inordinate amount of time talking about the Kentucky stuff with Massey, and then all, because it was a referendum two ways. It was a referendum on really, it demonstrated that Podesta stands a paper tiger. That's the first thing. The second thing is that voters are tired of identity politic nonsense. And you can sit here and say that it's not identity politics, but it absolutely is. Massey, Thomas Massey, who I've known, he used to come on the show all the time by his request. I've known him for a long time. He had a heel turn, man. I've been the same. He's not. And he decided to stop focusing on the issues and went down this rabbit hole of Podcastistan slop, chasing clicks and self-aggrandizement. Now, I don't know if it's because it had to do with his wife passing, Kevin McCarthy not being where he is, the new wife. Because, you know, Sometimes them ladies can be influential. That's why you got to pick good wives. But I'm just saying something happened because he made it all about Jews, Jews, Jews, Jews. That's what he did. Cut 12. Ro Khanna, who's his best friend and a Democrat, who buys into all of this stuff. Listen to this. This is such nonsense.
19: My good friend Thomas Massie lost tonight. I'm angered by the smears on his character. He lost because he had the guts to take on the Epstein class.
5: Wait, let's stop.
19: He
5: right.
19: lost because he
5: What
19: had
5: does the Epstein class mean? What Ro Khanna lacks the frank to say is Jews. So if you're going to say Epstein class, stop being a pansy and just say what you really mean. Jews, the Epstein class. The hell is it? Even that? What is even that? By the way, I said to you before, one of the reasons why that worm turned on Massie is because he never actually read any of the assailants' names that he claims he knows. He mentioned people who were literally in a police lineup and dismissed. Those are the names of the people that he met right on the floor. They were names on a police lineup. They're not even involved in this thing. That's how lineups work. They line up people, some of them randos, and then they dismiss them. And somehow their names in the file, and Massie apparently incriminated them. That's sloppy. It is nonsensical. And it cost him trust from voters. So he didn't even go all the way. I think he just did it as a way to get votes. I think he just used it as a scare tactic. And he didn't tweet a damn thing about it the 10 years leading up to this, by the way. He had like one or two, when I went back and looked in his whole timeline, he had maybe one or two tweets in 10 years about it. And then all of a sudden in 2025 came. Yeah. Then he started tweeting about it nonstop. Whereas everybody else had consistently mentioned it and discussed it. I just find that to be manufactured. That's it. So the bottom line is that they're blaming Jewish people for Massie's loss. That's what it is. What, King?
20: No, I'm just saying, if it was about money and somehow AIPAC or the Jews were buying a seat against Massie, I mean, they weren't outspent. I mean, this wasn't about buying anything. I think.
5: Yeah, how much? Because he outraised Ed Gowrain.
20: Yeah, that's what I heard. I haven't dug into the numbers.
5: No, he did. He outraised Ed Gowrain. And that didn't even matter to voters because voters were just fed up. They were absolutely fed up with it.
20: Yeah, and it proves you this wasn't a seat buying thing. This was a voter thing.
5: Right. It was absolutely a voter thing. And, I mean, he really was playing into this stuff. I mean, if we're going to talk about influence, what do you think the Jordanian-born Maruk family, who donated a lot of money to pro-Hamas Democrats, they've bankrolled Rashida Tlaib, Cori Bush, Ilhan Omar, Graham Platner, but they also donated to Thomas Massie. What do you think their motivation was? Because here's the problem. When people talk about the AIPAC stuff, they are conflating origin with destination. So you have domestic groups that advocate for a strong alliance that includes a foreign component because they're talking about an alliance that benefits the United States. Whereas when the Qatari lobby spends money, they want a Qatari state benefit. That's not what the state benefit that AIPAC advocates for is for the United States. But the motivation is irrelevant to people. Because they only focus on the destination, the identity politics of going after Jewish people. That's it. And so you have to ask, well, then what's the motive? What is the motivation of the Jordanian-born family that donated tons of money to him? They've donated money to Jasmine Crockett. They donated money to all kinds of anti-Israeli PACs. They donated money to Abdul al-Sayed. That's the Michigan Democrat Senate guy. They donated to Mamdani. They're talking about tons of money here, guys. Lots of money. I'm looking at the receipts that I posted for you, linked and screenshotted at Substack. Ilhan Omar, Rashida Tlaib, Cornel West. Oh, I missed his name in this. Yeah, all kinds of stuff. Oh, by the way, several of the Maruk family members gave Massey $7,000. So maybe when his people were going after anybody who was even constructively criticizing his approach and they were accused of getting $7,000 from Israel, maybe they were mistakenly incorporating the money they got from a Jordanian-born family and projecting that onto other people. I'm just asking questions. So what would be their motivation? Because it doesn't sound like it's a benefit for the United States. So going by that logic, there's a lot of stuff to question here. Is there not? If we're going by motivation, lots of stuff to question here. What about the Kiani family? That's an Iranian-born family. They gave lots of money. By the way, one of the super PACs that they gave money to, I think it's the same one that was running an ad against the guy that's in Kentucky. What's his last name? Singer. And he's a Jewish donor, and he's got a gay son. I don't know. And they ran an ad on him featuring the Star of David rap with Rainbow. I don't even know. But the fact that they ran that, I'm like, good night. And that was a PAC that the Kiani family donated money to. I'm just saying that it was hypocritical to baselessly accuse other people of being bought off by AIPAC when you're literally bought off by Islam. Oh, am I not to believe those figures? But I'm supposed to believe all the boomer slop from Podcastistan with no receipts? Please. That's the thing. So we were talking about what is AIPAC, and I was explaining that to you in the last segment. And my only critique of them is that they have Democrats and Republicans in it. I don't like bipartisanship, especially with these Democrats today. There's no bipartisanship to have with them. I'm sure you've seen some of this stuff. It's who they are now. By the way, let me get into this real quick. This, and we'll come back to this. Did you guys hear, I'm pulling this story up. This isn't Texas. She could win a Texas runoff. Oh, yeah, you didn't know about this?
0: No.
5: Maureen Galindo. She has called for transforming an immigration facility, and I'm quoting it, into a prison for American Zionists.
0: What?
5: Yeah. And she put that up on Instagram, and it was still up there. I think everybody was like, everybody's been watching this to see, like, what? It's still up there. Still up there. And she could win a runoff race. She's running for Congress. It's a Texas House race. She is a sex therapist. She said that she wants to turn an immigration facility into a prison for American Zionists and equip it with a castration center. You know what it sounds like? It sounds like a transition.
0: It sure does.
5: Thing. Yeah. I mean, go ahead, Kane.
20: Who's the authoritarian party again? Who's the authoritarians in the rim?
5: Republicans. Wouldn't be them.
20: Nope.
5: Yeah, she wants to. And the way she has it up on, it was up on her. Let me get this graphic here. She has this graphic up, and it's been on Instagram. And I'm saying it's bad. It just looks bad. It says when Maureen gets into Congress, it's hard to read it because she's got, let me see. I want to put this in Slack and you guys can see if you can read it easier. When Maureen gets into Congress, she'll write legislation so that all Zionism and support of Zionism, I'm reading the graphic, is undoubtedly anti-Semitic since it's Zionist harming the Semites. She'll turn the Carnes ICE Detention Center into a prison for American Zionists and former ICE officers for human trafficking. And it will also be a castration processing center for pedophiles, which will probably be most of the Zionists. She posted this a week ago. No, it's there.
0: It's still online?
5: Wow. That's who Democrats are. Democrats keep electing these people on their party, and Republicans are defeating them. Wow.
20: I'll bet $100 she doesn't even know what a Zionist actually
5: is. Yeah, most
20: is.
5: Of them can't define what a Zionist is anyway. They have no idea what it is. I mean, what is a Zionist? Real quick. What is it? Do you believe that Israel has a right to exist and that alone makes you a Zionist?
0: That's the new standard.
5: Because I've heard it defined. I mean, this is why I've been studying on Revelation, and I've been reading a couple of books about Revelation. because some of it gets into there. It used to be if you believed that Revelation was a prophecy and had not taken place, then that was the thing that made you a Zionist. But now it's if you simply don't want to genocide all of Israel, then you're a Zionist. I mean, I'm not kidding. That's apparently what it means now. None of these people will define it. It's like when you go to a leftist protest and they've got a million different signs and you're like, what are you here for? It's like the same way with these. They can't define anything. So this was she's accused her runoff opponent, Bexar County Public Information Officer Johnny Garcia, of literally participating in a human trafficking conspiracy orchestrated by billionaire Zionist Jews. She said she was on Texas Public Radio and she said she was going to put Garcia on trial for treason. Wow. So, Democrats are like, she's just thinking out of the box. They're calling to literally imprison people in a camp, Kane.
0: Yeah.
5: I feel like I've seen this movie before. Yeah, I think I've seen it. But here's the crazy thing. A friend of mine was looking at the comments. And there are a lot of people who think she's nuts. But there were a lot of people who were like, Team Maureen. I'm not kidding you. Whenever I do anything on Israel on Instagram or Facebook, I actually had to start putting in on your settings, because I had people calling me some of the most heinous slurs imaginable. Some of them are bots, but a lot of them are real people. I've been accused of being secretly Jewish. And so one of the things I've been doing, by the way, you better be real careful about doing this to me on Facebook, because I am so petty. I will screenshot it and then I will literally email your employer, all your friends and family, and I'll make sure that I have the time to completely bully the hell out of you. So be very careful, because I am so petty. Anyway, I do sleep rarely. But I've had there were people who were accusing me of being Jewish, people who said that they were going to deport me, which I don't even know what that means. I mean, if I wanted to be a brat, my family was here a hell of a lot longer than your family's been here. I've been all kinds of stuff. I mean, some of it I can't even say on air. So her comments don't surprise me. There were a lot of people that were like jubilant that she said this. Lots of people that were supportive of it. This is really bad. And so it is becoming super prevalent on the left, because this is who Democrats are. This has been my complaint with AIPAC. I'm like, if AIPAC is so powerful, then how come they haven't been able to prevent Democrats from going like full on SS? I mean, that's a legitimate question, right? Because we're told all the time that, oh my gosh, Jewish people are so powerful. Well, then why is it such a struggle for them? Why? If they're so powerful, how come Democrats have gone full Nazi? You literally have a Democrat in Bexar County, Texas, talking about literally imprisoning quote-unquote Zionists and castrating them. And she stands a good chance to win her runoff race. How does that happen? You got Graham Plattner, a guy who bragged about loving Nazis and literally has an SS tattoo on his arm that he tried to hide, who's being defended by the whole party, that is admonishing people who are noticing this for saying that, oh, you got to properly contextualize it. I know, we got to get moving. I am overprepared for you guys today. We have a Florida man on the way as we move our partners, a great organization called Preborn. Preborn last year saved over 80,000 babies. I'm not even exaggerating. It's actually like good over that. And they also brought 10,000 women to Christ. They are the gospel leader of the pro-life movement. Here's the thing. They are determined to continue helping as many babies as possible. They have a month end goal, right? They have a Mother's Day goal and now they have an end of May goal. And they just need a couple hundred donations more of $28, because $28 is the cost of an ultrasound. And they offer these ultrasounds to women who are facing an unplanned pregnancy. Society is in these women's ears, spilling poison, telling them they just need to get rid of that baby. And preborn, though, intercedes. They're right there. They intervene. They get involved. And they're like, no, no, no, you can do this and we're going to help. So they introduce the mom to her baby through an ultrasound. Now, there have been three independent studies the past 7 years that show when a woman hears her baby's heartbeat, if she's considering abortion, that baby's chance at life doubles. And not only that, but they partner with these women for the first 2 years of these children's lives to make sure they get off on the right foot. 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
7: It's his life mission to make bad decisions. It's time for Florida Man.
8: So this is a level of petty that even I didn't think was possible. Have you ever, it seems kind of dangerous though, like sending pizza to people as like a way to troll them. That's what this Florida man did. Jonathan Mark Miller got in trouble for sending pizza orders to judges. And it was seen as a case of rising threats against the judiciary. This comes from Tampa Bay Times. He placed an online order, more than $300, and he sent it to one Hillsborough County judge. It included the judge's personal cell phone number and a cash tip for the driver to bang loudly at the door. Then he did another one. Neither judge ordered the pizzas. There was a criminal investigation. This is a part of a phenomenon called pizza doxing. Have you guys ever heard of this? It's very illegal because it's considered a threat. And he admitted in court. So now he's in big trouble. He's going to go away for a bit. It's not a prank. It's considered a weapon because of the nature of their work. And also, I mean, he was mad at the judges because of the nature of their work. So it's pretty crazy. We have a packed show today, and I'm short on Florida Man, and I apologize, but I have so much stuff for you guys. Don't go anywhere. Third hour.
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3: From ABC News, I'm Dave Packer. Raul Castro indicted. The U.S. Justice Department announcing charges against the 94-year-old former Cuban president over his alleged role in the 1996 shooting of an aircraft delivering humanitarian aid. Acting Attorney General Todd Blanch.
4: For the first time in nearly 70 years, senior leadership of the Cuban regime has been charged in this country, in the United States of America, for acts of violence resulting in the deaths of American citizens. Nations and their leaders cannot be permitted to target Americans.
3: Blanch saying Castro will, quote, show up here by his own will or by another way. They fought off the January 6 rioters. Now two police officers are filing a lawsuit against the Trump administration, trying to block the $1.8 billion fund made up of taxpayer money that could soon hand out payments to their attackers. One of those officers, D.C. Metro Police Officer Daniel Hodges, asked what kind of message this fund sends.
5: It sends that if you commit violence in Donald Trump's name, that you will be protected legally, you will be rewarded financially. And that is his way of keeping these people on retainer for the next time he wants to influence the course of history with mass violence.
3: ABC's Mary Bruce.
6: Even Senate Republican leader John Thune says he's, quote, not a big fan of the fund.
7: There are and will be continue to be a lot of questions around that the administration is going to have to answer.
3: A deadly hazmat emergency Wednesday night in New Mexico, east of Albuquerque. Emergency crews arrived at a home there and found 4 people unresponsive.
8: Be advised, looks like we have 3 patients at this time. 2 of them may not be breathing.
3: That from Broadcastify, 3 of them now dead, and then the first responders started falling ill. Carbon monoxide and natural gas have been ruled out. You're listening to ABC News.
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3: Firefighters in Southern California working to combat several wildfires outside of Los Angeles. ABC's Alex Stone.
11: For several days, wildfires have been burning around Southern California in windy and dry weather, but containment numbers are rising and the weather is expected to change for the better by Thursday, which should calm the fires way down. The fire of main focus is in Simi Valley. 43,000 people are under evacuation orders. One home has been destroyed. Firefighters say they are making progress.
3: A former Democratic heavyweight from Massachusetts has passed away. ABC's Stephen Portnoy.
12: Outspoken, pugnacious, and extremely colorful, Barney Frank once said this to an activist critical of the Obama administration.
13: Ma'am, trying to have a conversation with you would be like trying to argue with a dining room table. I have no interest in doing it.
12: As chair of the House Financial Services Committee during the Great Recession, Frank authored the key banking reforms that became known as the Dodd-Frank Act. In 1987, he became the first member of Congress to voluntarily come out as gay. He retired in 2013 after 16 terms in the House. Stephen Portnoy, ABC News, Washington.
3: Indiana prosecutors are looking into the circumstances of a 75-year-old woman's death inside of a Tim Hortons coffee shop Tuesday after she reportedly got into a physical altercation with an employee and was later found unresponsive. The cause of death remains pending, and the Allen County Prosecutor's Office says no decisions have been made on possible criminal charges for anyone involved. Dave Packer, ABC News.
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16: Welcome back to the program. Top of this third hour. It's a packed, insane show, and I've been doing a deep dive on a couple of different issues for you here. 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Channel 347 DirecTV if you're watching the simulcast or you want another way to watch it. The big endorsement that Trump gave Paxton, Attorney General of Texas running for Senate, came yesterday. Paxton is, and John Cornyn have been kind of trading back and forth, and Paxton could win this race. Listen to this, though. This is Trump on this endorsement.
18: Every one of them. We have a great candidate, I believe, in Texas, and I believe the Texas candidate, who's Ken Paxton, I think he'll win. I think probably he'll win very substantially, and I think he'll go on to defeat a very defective candidate, a candidate that believes in six genders, and he takes hits at Jesus Christ, and he's wearing a mask 6 months ago. Where's a guy? Anybody wearing a mask 6 months ago doesn't get it. And he's a vegan. He's a vegan in Texas, and you can't get elected as a vegan in Texas.
16: That's true. He's talking about James Tallarico. And of course, that runoff between Ken Paxton and John Cornyn, early voting is underway. And we're going to see how that pans out. But Paxton got the Trump endorsement. There, the big thing that I hear most, about Cornyn and Paxton is everybody that I talk to about this, they remember the fact that John Cornyn worked with Joe Biden on the gun control bill, the bipartisan communities, whatever, which wasn't bipartisan. But he helped give them cover for the claim that it was bipartisan. But he worked on a gun control bill. Now, you could say, well, he worked to make it less gun control-y. But that still meant that in order to do that, you had to compromise and cede ground in order to be a part of that and to shepherd that through the process. And that's one thing that a lot of Second Amendment supporters are not going to forgive. And you can't blame them, especially when you look at, you know, what the violent crime rate has been in Democrat-run cities. That's what is tent-poling the rest of the crime rate, even though it's been falling, the murder rate. But the crime rate, especially in Democrat cities where they just kind of brush off this criminality, you're not going to be able to convince Second Amendment people to go ahead and go with a guy that actually wanted to restrict their rights even more. And that's just the God's honest truth of it. We've debated it on the show. The problem, though, with this race, because you heard how the House race in Kentucky was the most expensive congressional primary, I think, ever in history. This is going to bleed a lot of Republican money, too. And it could do it at the expense of some other Republican races that we really need the funds to win. It's kind of a replay of what we saw back like in, what was it, 2020, when Vance needed to get bailed out in Ohio because he was losing. And Mitch McConnell, who I was telling Kane on break, there's a reason why Mitch McConnell, love him or hate him, was in his position for such a long time. He brought business to his district. He really served his district, and he raised money, and he king made. He would donate enough money to you. I mean, that's how it's done. You raise the money, you get to distribute it amongst other senators and other Republicans. And that's what he did. And he bailed J.D. Vance out of a losing race. He was the James Clyburn to his Joe Biden in that situation. So my point being is that, you know, with people like McConnell and these, you know, these fundraisers and all of this stuff, this is there was a scarcity of funding to go around during those 2020 elections when people were battling it out. And it was blamed for a couple of different races going sideways. And one of those was in Arizona Senate race. And people are looking to avoid having that happen again. So you don't want it to be a pyrrhic victory and that you look like you pulled this.

They're very particular. Georgians don't want to hear from anybody else but Georgians about Georgian elections. Texans are kind of the same way. But the drama, oh my gosh, you guys, it's like dynasty on steroids. Now, I have been involved and I have been in some, I've seen some races from the ground in a number of different states. Until we moved to Texas in 2013, I've never seen the amount of drama in these races. I'm going to tell you, some of these people in some of these positions and campaign bundlers and the like, these people, they're like, petty as the day is long, with vengeance that doesn't stop. There is still the Bush versus Perry thing here. That is a real thing. The Republicans are like sectioned off. You got the Bush people, the Perry people. I'm not kidding you. It is still like that to this day. It is wild. I had a conversation with a fundraiser because I was at a fundraiser, and I brought it up, and she goes, oh, well, that's because that's a Bush person. And I was, what was it? I was eating an appetizer, a little hors d'oeuvre. And I just went, what? I couldn't eat it. I looked at her and I was like, are you kidding me? To this day, it's that bad. Because she was talking about a race that happened, I think, when I was in college. That's how far back the pettiness can go here. So I'm setting it up. That gives you a little bit of understanding as to the tension with the AG and the Senate race. Because now people are saying, well, if Chip Roy wins Attorney General and Ken Paxton wins Senate, Chip Roy is going to investigate Ken Paxton. They hate each other. And one of the reasons they say they hate each other is because Chip Roy came up under John Cornyn. And I don't think that Roy shares all of Cornyn's viewpoints. He's going to be on tomorrow, so we'll talk to him. But that's what some people are in Trump's ear saying. And that, as Kane and I were talking about, may have been one of the reasons why, because Trump likes Paxton. And I think he was also waiting to see what the internals were before endorsing. So that's very, very interesting there. In Georgia, Trump's candidates won. Raffensperger is out. He lost his Georgia primary. Trump was it 21-0? Yeah. Kane and I were remarking about how unusual that is. That is super unusual because I'm going to be very frank. Don't get upset with me. I'm either called a MAGA, a maggot, or I'm called a Trump hater, depending on, you know, what, if I'm giving praise or giving legitimate criticism. Legitimately, Trump has not had very good coattails. Now, they're not as bad as Barack Obama's were. Barack Obama did not have coattails. That man could not drag a candidate across the winning. He couldn't get anybody to win until after he left the White House. He couldn't do it. He would endorse candidates that would lose abysmally. Now, Trump's record wasn't like that, but he still didn't have the best coattails. And a lot of times there were candidates who didn't necessarily want the Trump endorsement because they thought it would hurt them. Now, in Texas, it was kind of like that back in like 2020. Not so much 2016, but 2020. When John Cornyn ran for re-election, and this is because we have split ticket voting. When Cornyn ran for re-election, he actually got more votes than Trump did. Now, that wasn't because of cheating, because there were Republicans down ticket, right? So if you're going to cheat, why would you just only cheat with that one and then not the other ones? It's stupid. It doesn't make sense. And plus, the numbers with the Secretary of State's website, I mean, I looked at all of it because I was trying to figure out how do you get that anomaly. And it was because people were mad about immigration. They were a little mad with Trump. And this, it was very similar to Georgians, because I was down in Georgia trying to help with the reelection efforts of some lawmakers down there, and people were mad. So there, Cornyn actually got more votes than Trump did in the state of Texas. Now, I think that's changing. And one of the reasons I think it's changing is because I feel like he has hit his stride in terms of foreign policy. And so far he's been on it with messaging, but I think that they need to bolster their message with the economy and not rely so much on just the redistricting to kind of save their butts. This is going to be very interesting to see this, because a lot of people like Paxton in Texas. Grassroots likes Paxton. A lot of the old establishment types in Austin like Cornyn, and they think that Cornyn is a safer bet.
They think that Cornyn's oil and gas. He's a very safe bet. You know, there's not going to be any drama or surprises with him. And legitimately, you know, they're looking at Paxton like, well, you know, Paxton's got the stuff with the divorce and the baggage, even though, by the way, he was, you know, exonerated in that. They were trying to go after him and they couldn't actually, they weren't able

0: to do it. He was acquitted. They are saying that there's a lot of drama, and it comes down to, well, who goes up against Tallarico? What narrative does that look like? And they say that Cornyn's a safer bet going up against Tallarico because Tallarico, who thinks that Jesus loves abortion, goes out, he's going to go out there and is going to try to make morality hay out of Paxton's baggage. Now, that's a legitimate thing. I get it. But this is what you need to realize as well. If it were to come to Paxton versus Tallarico, A, you go to war with soldiers you have. B, I think Republican voters have kind of demonstrated, and I'm not saying I agree with it, but they've sort of demonstrated, at least 2016 and 2020, that they don't care about a guy's marital baggage, if you get my drift. So I don't know. It just seems weird to me. But I would also argue that even if it did come to those two in a general race, that one has the record of receipts to show that he's been lockstep with grassroots for natural rights every step of the way, no compromise. And then the other guy's literally like a Satanist baby killer, but that's, you know, beside the point. So I think it comes down to fear. It comes down to a lot of fear. We were talking about AIPAC earlier, and one of the things that I'm going to take you into, because I wanted to make sure that I'm explaining this, and that everybody's walking away understanding what this group is, how it's not a foreign entity. It's literally a bunch of Americans who happen to be Jewish that want a stronger alliance between the United States and Israel because that's a net benefit to the United States. Now, people try to say things like foreign directed, which is a nonsensical BS Lewis Carroll term to try to boost a broken premise. And the premise is that, well, the destination of the advocacy is what makes the determination. And I would argue it's the motivation. When you have Qatari foreign governments that are spending money at American universities and lobbying in D.C., they're doing that for a Qatari state benefit. Same with China. Same with any other foreign entity. This domestic group is doing it for a domestic benefit. And it's no different than any other lobbying group out there. You literally have crypto PACs. You have PACs for everything. You've got PACs for the food. You got realtor PACs. You know, I mean, for crying out loud, Meta and social media have their own PACs. Pharmaceutical, electronics, healthcare, you name it. And they spend 10 times over what this other domestic group spends. And no one's been able to articulate to me what laws they've broken because they haven't broken any. So my point is that they're no different from any other domestic PAC. People are just trying to say that they're foreign because it's Jewish Americans. And they're invoking the dual loyalty canard in order to make that argument. That's what it is. Regardless of whether they realize they're doing it or not, that's what it is. We got more. We got headlines coming up as we move. Our partners that help bring you the program, it's the folks over at Ghostbed. Oh my gosh, I love my Ghostbed. Although I went to bed way late last night because I was up getting so many things prepared for you all today and getting some stuff out last night. 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
10: And now, all of the news you would probably miss. It's time for Dana's Quick 5.
0: All right. So, diving into... I'm going to pull this up. All right, here we go. Apparently, why are we doing this? We don't... Everybody saw Jurassic Park, right? Okay, there's It's bad if you're going to go and bring back like animals and you really don't know what to expect from them. But that's not stopping these scientists because they decided they're doing a, it's called a de-extinction breakthrough. They've hatched live chicks from a fully artificial egg. And they said that it's the Colossal Bioscience Company and they want to bring back the woolly mammoth. And so this is like, I guess they're taking, yeah. And they're, I'm sure it's going to be great.
11: It's just gonna be
0: I mean, it's never gone sideways, ever. No, you can't. It's never gone sideways like this. AI created vintage adult film unveiled at the Cannes Film Festival, according to Variety. Of course, I don't know how I feel about this. Of course, it would be debuted at the Cannes Film Festival of all places. But they said it was a project where they've incorporated. I guess AI is going to be making everything. There weren't they just actually like.
11: Upset and protesting
0: all of this.
11: Yep,
0: Variety's trying to put it behind a paywall, so I'm not going to actually be able to pull it up, which is fine because I hate their publication. Google changed its search box for the first time in 25 years. Is this like important to you? Does this anybody care?
11: Probably AI, and you can't avoid AI now.
0: No, you can't avoid AI at all whatsoever. Let's see. Also, robot regulations have begun. Southwest Airlines is banning robots from traveling in cabin or as checked baggage. And this comes from a story after there was literally a little robot person, like not an actual person, but a robot shaped like a person, like a little, like a child size that was traveling in a cabin, sitting in a seat. And, people were really weirded out by it. And so Juan is dying laughing right now. They couldn't figure out how to handle the robot. Apparently, these incidents are causing delays. Wait, why are people bringing robots person onto the plane with them?
11: You.
0: I don't know. And they say also the big concern, though, is the lithium ion batteries. That's the really big, because that's a big battery that's used to power these things. We've got more in store. Don't go anywhere. So, you know, I've been talking about the supplements from the company Human for years, and not just because they make the number one selling super beets, but because when it comes to cardiovascular health, they really stay ahead of the science. 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
15: ABC News, I'm Dave Packer. U.S. federal prosecutors announcing the indictment of former Cuban President Raul Castro on the anniversary of the day the country was established. Reaction on the streets of Miami.
16: The Cuban people are finally getting their justice. They're going to bring him over and try him as the murderer he is.
15: Officials say the 94-year-old allegedly ordered an illegal attack on a plane that killed rescue workers responding to Cuban refugees on rafts. Growing opposition in Congress to the plan to pay out up to $1.8 billion to those who say that they were targeted by federal prosecutors, including President Trump's allies. Some Republicans say they're going to try and shut it down. The American missionary doctor who tested positive for the Ebola virus is in a U.S. base in Germany receiving treatment. Bipartisan support in a House committee for making sure TSA workers get paid during any future government shutdowns. New rule at Harvard to combat grade inflation. Now no more than 20% of students can get an A. This is ABC News.
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0: Welcome back to the program. Dana Lash with you, bottom of this third hour. One of the other things that we're seeing is the Senate advancing the resolution for the war powers. Let's be really clear about this. I don't know why they're doing this as opposed to just limiting and undoing. I mean, let me back up. The whole part of the whole engagement in Iran has been fueling a lot of this stuff. Well, it's been seized upon by the Red-Green Alliance, and I've explained what that is before. That's the communists and the Islamists getting together to subjugate the Western world. And they're pushing things like multipolarity, which we have exposed and discussed at length on this program. And they are pretty much, this is something that they're really using as like a steroid shot with the woke Reich. You know, right, and Podcastistan, and even the left Reich, definitely with them as well, still part of the woke Reich, but it's all leftist. I say this because the Senate advanced this resolution yesterday on war powers. And this is, I guess, was after the 7 failed attempts that they had before. This is cut 5. This was POTUS who was talking about Iran and deal making. Listen.
2: We're blowing it away. We're blowing everything away. And we're going to end that war very quickly. They want to make a deal so badly. They're tired of this. This should have happened for 47 years. Somebody should have done something about it. And it's going to happen, and it's going to happen fast. And you're going to see oil prices plummet. They're going to come down. There's so much oil out there. They're going to come plummeting down.
0: Could be. So what I don't get is, because they voted, they were pushing this. It's, I think he's waiting to see what what Gulf allies are doing. And the last time that we had like this drag, that's when the Saudis were opening this pipeline. What did they say? That pipeline wasn't going to be open for like another 11 trillion years. All of a sudden, they got it open. And I think they were buying time to do that as a way to help bypass Iran in the strait. But now I'm wondering what else is up the sleeve. Something else is happening because this is unusual. It's unusual for Trump. So it makes me think that there's something else is underway. But I bring this up because they've had this. They've tried this over and over again. The War Powers Resolution, it doesn't amend the 2004 authorized use of military force. And that's what you have to go back to understand why he's exercising authority as it pertains to Iran. Back in 2004, they passed the authorized use of military force. And the authorized use of military force, one of the things that it did was it named specifically as any entity, any state, sovereign state or otherwise, that participated in the planning, the implementation, the facilitation, even giving safe transit, whatever, to 9/11, the 9/11 terrorists, that they would be covered by this resolution if military action were to be taken. In layman's terms, that's what the 04 authorized use of military force does. When Senator Rand Paul was on the program, last month or so, I asked him about this. Because it's like, well, why are people, passing war powers resolutions? They've had the entire time. If lawmakers didn't like the fact that the White House had this authority to go into Iran. And by the way, this is what Obama and Biden also leaned on, except Obama. The problem that Obama created was there were Americans that he was targeting overseas with drones. And that was a major problem. He was trying to rely on this, even lean on this a little bit to justify some of his moves in Iran. But the bottom line is that all of these lawmakers that have been in office this entire time, if they did not like the fact that the executive office had the authority to do this, they could have at any moment, and they probably would have gotten a lot of support on the left, gone back to amend the 2004 authorized use of military force, and they chose not to do so. So it makes me think they're all just grandstanding on this for clout and for cash. I mean, I have no other. Why would you not do it? That's your job. You're literally there in D.C. where you can do this. Why would you not do it? So that's the problem with this. You know, they are trying to limit what he is able to do around the AUMF from 04. And that granted specific authorization about all of this related to 9/11, et cetera. So. And everyone's celebrating it. Oh, it's a big bipartisan. It's not really bipartisan. You got the same loser Republican rhinos that go along with this, just as everybody else does. Come on. So this was a serious, they're trying to curtail his authority and then blame him for the consequences of curtailing his authority, for the lack of a better way to put it. That's really it. So. They've been advancing this. We'll keep an eye on it. But I was talking with you about AIPAC as well, because that's been such a big topic. And I wanted to clear up a lot of the, it's just like, if you want to disagree with something, disagree with it. Fine. Nobody, golly. But the problem is that there are too many people that are not that are not that are disagreeing on lies, that are disagreeing on falsehoods. You know, you don't have to like advocacy of a certain group, but you can't say that a domestic group is a foreign group. And that's what a lot of people have been saying about AIPAC. If you've missed any of that, you can go into the podcast and get our previous segments. But the lobbying, by the way, they're not even in the top tier of influence. But this is the thing. One of the arguments about this has been the sheer volume of their domestic spending. That proves that that's proof of undue outside influence. But the campaign numbers, the actual financial data, does not confirm that. So Open Secrets is where one of the places that I went to look at federal lobbying. AIPAC is nowhere near the top tier of Washington influence. You're looking at about 3 million to maybe 3.5 million on just federal legislative lobbying. U.S. Chamber of Commerce spends $72 million annually. Meta spent over $24 million. The American Medical, and this is just in the past year, $24 million, American Medical Association. Pharmaceutical and health industry spent a record $384.5 million on lobbying. Electronics industry, their PACs, $250.6 million. The insurance sector, $155 million. AIPAC ranks pretty much at the bottom of the mid-sized trade groups. So the comparable PAC to AIPAC would be like the American Association of Airport Executives. Well, that doesn't sound like what the narratives are saying, does it? Doesn't sound like that at all. And that's still, when you even compare it to like big old domestic political juggernauts, it still fails. The crypto lobby, Fair Shake, they raised over $358 million to target candidates this last cycle. That's tripled the entire AIPAC footprint. Super PACs that are tied to congressional leadership. Oh my gosh, you're looking at $500 million for that. So the argument, people are trying to say that AIPAC's influence is somehow uniquely dangerous because of the amount of money it spends. That's what they're arguing, but the data doesn't support that, as I've just demonstrated. I mean, again, they are outside, well outside of the top 100 spenders in Washington, D.C., well outside of that. And they're eclipsed by other domestic single issue networks, right? One of the things that we discussed was the motivation and the destination of the advocacy, because people are trying to say that because this group advocates for a strong alliance between the United States and Israel, that is somehow evidence of Israel's outsized foreign influence on the United States government, which doesn't make any sense, because then you're arguing that it's foreign directed when it's not foreign directed. It's a domestic group. And we know that it's a domestic group, and we know exactly every single penny they spend because they're required to keep those records and do regular reporting throughout the fiscal year, according to Open Secrets and federal election campaign law. So we know everything. No one's been able to articulate to me a single law that they've broken, because they haven't broken any. But this gets into the whole motivation and then the destination. Just because they want an alliance, a strong alliance with Israel, does not mean it's foreign directed. The alliance is to benefit the United States. So you can't compare it to foreign lobbying. If you have a foreign state that's lobbying in the United States, that benefit is going to that foreign state. You can't say that it's foreign because they're Jews. That's stupid. The hell are we doing? It doesn't make any sense to me. But that's how it's been. That's how it's been done. So people keep sharing this AIPAC tracker. And I told you about this, right? I just want to make sure it's really understood. You can credit the Free Beacon for some of this reporting. The founder of the AIPAC tracker that says that they're America first, it's literally a self-proclaimed, repeatedly all over the internet, self-proclaimed Marxist who lives in Germany. It's a foreign Marxist that's doing the track AIPAC stuff. Corey Archibald. And by the way, they haven't lived in the United States for over 20 years. But sure, one other thing, none of their numbers actually match up to any of the Open Secrets or any of the other measures that track, or the entities that track PAC spending or donations. That's another. It's like some of them, the numbers are literally just made up. And people are sharing it like it's gospel truth. Conservatives are sharing it like it's gospel truth. How is it America first to share literally German Marxist propaganda? That's not even accurate. So if you're gonna dislike AIPAC because you don't like their advocacy, then say, I don't like their advocacy. Or you could really not be a pansy and say you just don't like them because they're Jewish. Because that's the real truth of it. And they know it. They absolutely know it. But that's what it comes down to. That's all that group is. I don't know why it's like such this mystery. Here's the other thing. When it comes to alliance, you want to talk about the alliance? So let's talk about the alliance. You know, we require Israel to purchase weapons from the United States, correct? So we might have the $3 billion in aid that goes towards Israel, but then yet we're looking at like 40 something million in return for weapons purchases that they make. In addition for the joint missile defense systems that they pretty much test out and then we get the net benefit of, right? The vast majority is required. They are literally required to spend the vast majority of their military purchasing weapons, munitions on U.S. military-made equipment. And that's true. That's their foreign military financing program that the Department of State manages. And one of the reasons that we force the use of the force their purchase is because it guarantees, number one, that Israeli forces are highly interoperable. Yes, with U.S. military, sharing the same systems, communication systems, standards for ammunition, mechanical parts, because it allows for seamless joint operations and also intel sharing. That's a big thing. And by the way, all of these acquisitions are routed through the U.S. government, which gives Washington, D.C. and all of these lawmakers complete structural oversight and end-use monitoring over every single weapon that's deployed. There's nothing that goes out. They don't do anything without us knowing it. We'll just act like we're shocked. Oh, wow, we didn't know that they went into Iran and totally created a drone headquarter and droned the hell out. Oh, how did that happen? We just didn't know. Now, Israel is legally bound, by the way, to spend 100% of its defensive grant, that the FMF money that we're talking about, the grant money, the foreign military financing program that the Department of State manages, literally on U.S. defense products. And that's even angered some of Israeli leadership, some of the leftist Israelis over in Israeli leadership. And they would love nothing more than to see that end. So that's the truth of it. But what gets me is, you know, with all of this discussion, everyone was saying, like in Kentucky and elsewhere, oh my gosh, rigged primary, all everything in favor of Israel. But none of the other 21 Trump endorsed candidates who won in Pennsylvania, Oregon, Idaho, Alabama, and Georgia, they didn't touch any of those races. That's weird, Kane. You would think if they wanted to exercise undue influence over the American electoral system, they wouldn't just go after one seat. Jesus, stupid. So that's the truth of it all. That is why we have it, and that this is structured the way that it is. Stop listening to the nonsense from the podcast to stand woke, Reich, boomer, slop sphere. Stop sharing graphics made by Marxists who live in Germany and haven't even touched foot in the United States in over 20 years. Stick to truth. That's all it is. Just stick to truth. 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
0: So also out today, the United States unsealed a superseding indictment charging Raul Castro and five Castro regime co-defendants for the 1996 shootdown of Brothers to the Rescue aircraft. According to the Justice Department, per Acting Attorney General Todd Blanche, quote, for the first time in nearly 70 years, senior leadership of the Cuban regime has been charged in the United States for alleged acts of violence resulting in the deaths of these citizens. President Trump and this Justice Department are committed to restoring a simple principle. If you kill Americans, we will pursue you, no matter who you are and no matter what title you hold, end quote. That's a pretty big deal. So we're going to continue to follow that. We're going to follow that development for you. But Trump's just slapping everybody. And I think one of the reasons why people are going so hard on him is because they don't like who he's slapping. He wasn't supposed to. He went constitutionalist, and they didn't like that. It's kind of what it is. So very interesting indeed. Now, I want to address this real quick, because I had somebody trying to tell me, oh, well, you know, Thomas Massie was so outraged. This is a stupid statement. Thomas Massie literally outraged Ed Gowrain. He literally outraged him. And I have people in the comments that are trying to argue with me because they don't understand how PACs or any of this stuff work. He outraged. You're looking at like 5-3. He was greatly outraged. Thomas Massie greatly outraged Ed Gowrain. So I don't know where people, this is so stupid. Just stop with the fake news. All right, today in Stupidity King.
1: All right, it's Democrats talking. Hakeem Jeffries here, cut 17. Listen to this. 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
6: I guess part of how we as House Democrats view this moment, either MAGA extremists are going to break the country, or we're going to break them.
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1: Wow. We will defeat them. This is what toning down the rhetoric sounds like.
0: Like, break us how?
1: Yeah.
0: What are you talking about? Toning down the rhetoric.
1: I invite you to try.
0: Tomorrow we're going to dive into those killers in San Diego. Very interesting backgrounds of the teenagers that committed this. We got to have a discussion. Have a great evening, folks. 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
9: From ABC News, I'm Dave Packer. Two police officers who fought off the mob on January 6th filing a lawsuit against the Trump administration, trying to block the $1.8 billion fund made up of taxpayer money that could soon hand out payments to their attackers. ABC News Chief White House Correspondent Mary Bruce.
10: Trump insists the fund is needed to help people he claims were mistreated by the Biden Justice Department.
2: People were destroyed. They went to jail. Their families were ruined.
10: But on Capitol Hill, outrage among a growing number of Republicans rejecting the idea of taxpayer payouts to rioters.
3: The Justice Department Wednesday charged former Cuban President Raul Castro with murder over his alleged role in shooting down two planes that were carrying humanitarian aid in 1996. Castro is still in Cuba. Acting Attorney General Todd Blanche.
11: We didn't indict. This isn't a show indictment. This is an indictment because we expect that there was a warrant issued for his arrest. So we expect that he will show up here by his own will or by another way.
3: With millions traveling for the Memorial Day weekend, a major disruption at one of America's busiest airports in New York City, delays and cancellations cascading across the region. It all started when a sinkhole opened up on a runway at LaGuardia Airport. ABC's Will Reeve.
12: More than 200 flights canceled, hundreds more delayed, shutting down one of LaGuardia's two runways for hours.
13: Ground, what happened to the runway 422?
14: There's a sinkhole.
15: Airport officials say they found the sinkhole at 11 a.m. during routine airfield inspection and immediately closed the runway for emergency repairs.
3: And with planes being diverted to nearby Newark, that airport's tower calling the situation there gridlock. Elon Musk-led rocket and satellite company SpaceX Wednesday filing for an initial public offering, paving the way for what will likely be the biggest IPO ever. You're listening to ABC News.
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3: New details on the background of the suspected San Diego shooters. According to sources speaking to ABC News early last year in Chula Vista outside of San Diego, they spoke with one of two shooters, Caleb Vasquez, after somebody knew him, contacted police out of concern he was interested in extremist ideology and mass casualty attacks. Police reviewed his social media and found neo-Nazi rhetoric, but did not feel there was enough evidence at that time to make an arrest. Emergency teams in New Mexico say three people are dead and over a dozen first responders are being treated after a call to a home east of Albuquerque. ABC's Alex Stone has more.
18: New Mexico State Police say three of four people who were found inside of the home unresponsive have now died in what is believed to have been a drug overdose. But during the response, 18 first responders were exposed to that substance and had symptoms and they were quarantined. Two of the first responders have been listed in serious condition. Teams are working to identify the substance. Investigators do not believe the threat of it is airborne, and they're telling the local community that there is no threat. Alex Stone, ABC News.
3: Carbon monoxide and natural gas have both been ruled out. And finally, Tennessee officials have agreed to pay a retired police officer $836,000 after he was arrested and jailed for more than a month after posting on social media following conservative activist Charlie Kirk's death. Dave Packer, ABC News.
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19: 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Gary McNamara and Eric Harley talk about everything from politics to social issues and news of the day. 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
20: We are Red Eye Radio. He is Eric Harley and I'm Gary McNamara.
21: Hi.
20: Good morning.
21: Good morning.
20: Well, two deaths yesterday.
21: Mm-hmm.
20: Former Congressman Barney Frank dying at age 86. We've already discussed it. I read yesterday where it's like he came up with some of the the best legislation after the downfall. To regulate banks and do this, and you and I are always just like,
21: well.
20: And I'm not going to get into it because I don't want to be too negative, but. He kept what happened in 2008, 2009 going. He wanted the government involved in the mortgage business, which was the creation. If government wasn't involved in the mortgage business, 2008, 2009 would not have happened.
21: Well, when Treasury Secretary Snow in 2003 was testifying before the committee, and he was, I believe, Frank was the chair of the committee, saying that Fannie and Freddie cannot sustain this. We can't keep this going. And they decided, he said, no, actually, the problem is we're not doing enough of these loans, basically, subprime loans. So they rammed them up. My thoughts and prayers for his family and friends. In a situation like this, but those are the conversations we've had over the years about a Barney Frank. And then after it all happened, he was on CNBC one day and said, well, I've never promoted home ownership. I think people should rent apartments. And then their phones actually crashed at CNBC. We were told,
20: yeah,
21: because people wanted to call him out on that. But, he was a mainstay for a long time in Congress. Yep. On Capitol Hill.
20: And then we had Robert Woodson Sr. yesterday, who died, was the head of the Woodson Center. You'd see him on Fox News lot.
21: Yeah.
20: He was part of the civil rights movement. He was a part of the NAACP in the 60s, left that, came to the realization that the federal government was never going to be the savior of the inner city.
21: Right. Right.
20: Believe that you had to rely on yourself. You find the entrepreneurs that are in these places and you support them. That's how you do it. But very, very interesting man. I think a man that probably saw a lot of the failures of liberalism and of big government spending, which he, I think, realized was not the solution to save many, many urban areas.
21: Mm-hmm.
20: And so he was, I think it was 89 years of age, but always fascinating to listen to him.
21: Yeah.
20: If you ever saw an interview with him, it'd be fascinating to. And the more the one thing that I always didn't like about when Robert Woodson Sr. spoke, so many of the times it was a 2 or 3 minute interview.
21: Yeah. Yeah.
20: And I wanted, You know, I go back to, you know, let's go back. And you know, this is, we were raised by this. And if you want to go back, you look at somebody, and we've talked about Milton Friedman before, the late economist. But, you know, when he would go on Phil Donahue, he'd have a whole hour.
21: Yeah.
20: And, you know, if you've ever, if anybody's ever rented the, or rented the DVD.
21: if you want to use your VCR this weekend, get out your VHS tape and whatnot.
20: I think you can still get the DVD, though, Free to Choose, I think it is. And some of the greatest things that used to be on, whether it was, you know, PBS or whatever, the long debates he would have, with union leaders and liberals, on everything, you know, from tariffs to government spending to taxes or whatever. And I'll never forget him. There's a, and I know it's in the Free to Choose. You probably can find it online also on YouTube. Him, I'll never forget the one, him and Thomas Sowell going after, you know, the union leaders.
21: Yeah.
20: You know, and going after unions, not based on, you know, not wanting workers to be profitable.
21: Yeah. Right.
20: But wanting workers to be profitable and believing that unions –

0: you know, not pro illegal immigration.
1: Right.
0: And so, you know, you can, and so those were just, those were great debates. And that's the one thing with Woodson. I always wanted to see him on a long, hour long interview to tap into his mind precisely. Cause, you know, today we have the 1 or 2 minute interviews.
1: Yeah. Yeah.
0: And you walk out going, I've learned nothing here. I've learned some new slogans. I don't care about the slogans.
1: I don't need a catchphrase.
0: Right.
1: Yeah.
0: And that's the one thing. And, you know, that was the one thing. And I've seen some long form, but not enough of Robert Woodson. But then again, he was probably busy doing, you know, what he wanted to do was actually help the economies in urban areas across the country. But
1: right.
0: it doesn't matter. You still got to, as a leader, you've always got to market it, which he did.
1: Yeah.
0: But
1: yeah.
0: It's like,
1: yeah.
0: It is the, you know, you look over the last 10 years, the way that everything is, you know, very quick.
1: Mm.
0: You know, people get, oh, my attention span. Mine isn't. You know, I love, you know, the long form interviews. It's one of the reasons that I pay not to have commercials on YouTube.
1: Mm-hmm. Right.
0: Because yeah. Then I don't have to be interrupted.
1: Right.
0: And, you know, I can watch a 45 minute interview, an hour interview, which used to be standard, Eric, you know, 40, 50 years ago.
1: Yeah.
0: And it's not anymore. And that's a shame. But, Robert Woodson, great ideas, and mm-hmm. actually, you know, put them to work in many urban areas across the United States. So,
1: yeah.
0: All right, here we go.
1: Mm.
0: This is one of those days where it's like, I don't know where to start. Well, we all know that the United Nations has backed off on a lot of their climate hysteria, saying, okay, all these doomsday scenarios, probably we went a little bit too far on it.
1: Right.
0: They haven't completely capitulated, but they're slowly moving, they're moving back on all of it.
1: Right.
0: And we had discussed it here over the last couple of days, and one of the things that we had always said is that every doomsday scenario ever that has ever come up, whether it's Al Gore, Leonardo DiCaprio, the United Nations, any Democrat politician out there, all the doomsday predictions, not one ever came true.
1: Yeah, right.
0: Not one.
1: Right.
0: Not one ever came true. From we're going to be on gondolas in D.C. in a couple of years. Miami will be underwater. There will be no ice on the polar ice caps by 2013.
1: Mm-hmm.
0: None of them came true. And we asked the question, when you are selling your ideology with predictions that you have 0% credibility on because you've been 100% wrong, why is it wrong to question the credibility of the so-called, quote, science that we're using and questioning your credibility when you've been wrong time and time again? Why should we believe the next thing that comes out of your mouth? Should we do it?
1: And over and over again, they have to ramp it up. You know, we talked about the movie The Day After Tomorrow, which if you're going to try and make the case, isn't that the worst effort ever? If you're going to try and make the case for climate change, that was the worst way to do it. Manhattan fills with water in 10 minutes and then it freezes in 10 seconds. Large chunks of ice falling from the sky. Now, I don't know how many people actually took that as a warning, as a documentary. But because it was beyond silly. But they were trying to make a point. These promises or warnings that they've given over and over again go nowhere.

0: And where they want them to go is regulation. And, you know, I think they thought they had won. I really believe they thought they had won. If you think about the EV mandates, and you mentioned the UAW, well, the EV mandates was kind of that tipping point. We can't sell these cars. We can't make a profit. And the demand has slowed greatly with the government money now, you know, not being a part of it. It's not an organic supply and demand situation. It'll never work. And that tipping point when companies started saying, yeah, we can't make it happen. Look, you still got a couple of major companies that are out there. Was it GM the other day that was trying to say, oh, no, that's still a priority. Yeah, no, it's not.
1: Remember when Jim,
0: is your priority.
1: Yeah, we talked about this the other day when, yeah, you're right. We talked about this the other day. Again, remember when, was it GM?
0: Yeah.
1: That was talking about, and this car gets 250 miles to a gallon. It was a plug-in hybrid.
0: Yeah, the Volt.
1: And it's like, you can't count the plug-in.
0: You can't.
1: You can't count the plug-in, you know, as gas mileage because you're plugging it in.
0: Right.
1: The batteries are charged.
0: Right.
1: You can't then say after you charge the car that, well, we got 250 miles per gallon driving, you know, from here to there, or, you know, this is what we averaged for a week in the city when you're plugging the damn thing in, because you're not using gasoline when you plug it in. Any idiot knows that, but they were marketing it based on them believing the stupidity of the American public that is absolutely clueless on any type of engineering concepts.
0: You see the motorhomes pulling a car, right? They pull their whatever car they're going to be pulling behind them. You know, that's I saw one yesterday. It was a Jeep. It was like, and I thought to myself, well, if I'm going to do that, it'll be a Jeep, right? It's something cool, fun, right, whatever. And I thought to myself the same thing, because we were talking about this Chevy Volt. Like, that Jeep is getting, you know, 5,000 miles per gallon.
1: No, infinity.
0: As it's, infinity.
1: Infinity.
0: As because it's being towed.
1: Oh, right. It's getting infinity miles. Right. We're not using any gas from that gas tank, right, in that Jeep.
0: Exactly.
1: Yeah, but you're using it in the damn RV.
0: Yeah, that's right.
1: It's like, no, we don't count that.
0: No. We were talking about the Jeep.
1: What? You're counting the RV? Well, you're a racist.
0: Right.
1: A racist doesn't even make sense.
0: I didn't bring racism. What?
1: How did racism come into this? How? That's how we do things as liberals.
0: That's right.
1: We can't make the argument. You're a racist.
0: Your bigotry makes me want to stop talking to you.
1: I would talk to you about the engineering concepts, but since you mentioned that the fact that the RV is using all the gas or diesel to pull that thing along with it, that's where the energy is being expended.
0: Right.
1: You're a racist.
0: Right.
1: Why? Well, because marginalized communities are being affected by climate change.
0: That's right.
1: And therefore, but it doesn't got nothing to do with the engineering of how you're using it.
0: I'm promoting positivity. All you're doing is being negative. Yes. With your facts and whatnot.
1: Oh.
0: No, it is.
1: I'm getting a headache today.
0: No,
1: again.
0: This is it. You know, it really is like running a daycare. I've never run a daycare, but it must be like running a daycare. because it's every single day. There's something new. You're just arguing with children. Now, hopefully, daycares aren't arguing with children. They're not having stupid debates like this one.
1: No, they're just brainwashing.
0: Yeah, exactly.
1: There's not a lot of argument back from the kids.
0: Feed them ice cream, nap time.
1: You want the ice cream?
0: Yeah.
1: You're not going to live past 15.
0: Yeah.
1: Hey, here's your ice cream, kid.
0: Hey, your parents.
1: I'm not going to live past 15. Because the world's going to be gone because of climate change. Here's your ice cream.
0: Yeah.
1: But didn't you have to use fossil fuels to create that ice cream? So if I'm eating the ice cream, aren't I destroying the planet? Yes, see, you're evil too.
0: That's right. By the way, your mom's 15 minutes late. Shows how much she cares about you. Anyway.
1: By the way, don't say we couldn't be liberals. Look at this here.
0: No, I said, I think I said it recently. I don't know if it was, we could fake it. Well, yeah, absolutely. Well, because what is faking it? You're lying, making things up, which is exactly what they're doing. If they can live in a fantasy world, why not?
1: We are Red Eye Radio.
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3: For the latest USDA topsoil moisture condition report,
4: on a national scale, we did see some worsening over the last week.
3: USDA meteorologist Brad Rippey provides the ratings for the period ending May 17th.
4: 44% of the nation's rangeland and pastures currently rated very poor to poor. That is up 3 percentage points from a week ago. Meanwhile, good to excellent ratings dropping to 28%, down from 31% a week ago.
3: Of greatest concern regionally, pastures and rangelands in the Great Plains and parts of the Rockies.
4: Some of those concerns extend into the West, Arizona and Utah, both in that 40 to 65% very poor to poor range.
3: With lingering concerns in some southern states as well.
4: We have 6 states where the pastures are rated anywhere from 40 to just slightly above 60% very poor to poor. That list includes Florida, Georgia, the Carolinas, Virginia, and we'll throw West Virginia into that as well.
3: I'm Rod Bain reporting for the U.S. Department of Agriculture in Washington, D.C.
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0: We're Red Eye Radio. He's Eric Carly, and I'm Gary McNamara. So as the UN International Climate Change, whatever they're called, blah, blah, blah, blah, blah, blah, blah, backing off on all the doomsday predictions that they've been making. We told you so. Interesting. We'll have this coming up following the bottom of the hour. A former climate activist. And it's just fascinating how she's gone viral on a bunch of different videos over the last couple of months, where she said, "I spent half my 20s as a brainwashed climate activist." And we got a couple of audio cuts here about how she talked about being in that mindset and the peer pressure around climate activism. And now she works now she works for the Free Press.
1: Right. Love that. Because it is that, it's the mob mentality, right? The silence is violence mentality. You've got to go along, not just to get along, you'll get called out.
0: But she does make the point about the race stuff that we talked about with climate change also.
1: Yeah, right.
0: The ridiculous stuff.

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1: And he is Eric Carly, and I'm Gary McNamara. 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Coming up in just 1 minute, the climate activist, the former climate activist, about why she was a climate activist. Coming up.
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1: All right, so her name is Lucy Biggers, and she used to be part of the climate movement. And over the last few months, she'd been doing she's working for the Free Press now. It's really interesting. I'm just going to play the audio. And there's a couple of audio cuts that we have here about how she left it. And there's one audio cut about how she left it and why she left it. And then she said, this is a quote from her. "I thought being a climate activist would atone for me being white." So when you and I are talking about the climate change stuff and you're a racist, you can't be white and even have an opinion on climate change because you're privileged. So let's listen to her. That's coming up in the second audio cut. Let me cut. Oh, I have no idea why I am having other problems. Let me just make sure I have nothing else that's open here. Give me 1 second.
2: All right.
1: Is everything fine now?
2: Okay.
1: Okay, everything's cool.
2: Good
1: now.
2: To go.
1: All right.
2: Here we are.
1: I don't know if that was my fault or not.
2: All right.
1: I had some windows open.
2: I'll say it's your fault.
1: Okay. All right, here we go. This is, her name is Lucy Bigger. She now works for the, I was going to say Barry Weiss's Free Press, CBS's Free Press, right?
2: I still like to call it Barry Weiss's Free Press. And you can't make me change.
1: Okay.
2: I know they technically own it, but she created it.
1: Okay. Here we go.
3: I think I need to do a little reintroduction for people on here who I am. So I'm Lucy Biggers. Right now I'm the head of social media for the Free Press. But for 5 years of my 20s, I was a climate activist. I interviewed Greta Thunberg. I've interviewed AOC. I pushed ideas like the Green New Deal, plastic straw bans, plastic bag bans, anything you could think of that is like the typical climate activist. I pushed those things for half my 20s. In that time, I got a lot of value from being part of the group. I identified as a climate activist, and I thought I was on the right side of history and that these ideas were so important to push. Even during the time when I was really deep in the climate movement, I would have some questions like why we're protesting pipelines when, you know, the pipelines were already approved. Maybe we shouldn't have done that. Or the fact that, you know, oil pipelines are better for the environment and safer than transporting these materials on trains. Or, you know, the idea that plastic has a lower carbon footprint than glass and wood. Like, I would sometimes see these contradictory facts, but my ideology and identification was so tied up in the group that when I would see those things, I would push them away. That all changed when I left my last job where I'd been in a visible role as a climate influencer, and I lived through COVID and I had my first son. And I think those two experiences of living through COVID and seeing the entire world shut down, plastic proliferated everywhere, but it was like not a big deal. And then our carbon emissions only dropping by maybe 5%. Maybe it was like 20% at its peak, but barely making a dent in our climate emissions. even though the world was shut down. And that's when I started to think, what is the climate movement wanting from us? Because if they want to get our emissions down to zero, that would require destroying our way of life. Then I read a book, Apocalypse Never, by Michael Schellenberger, who's a former green activist, and then Steve Koonin, who's a scientist who worked for President Obama. He wrote a book called Unsettled, and it went into all the things that we don't understand about climate change. And it made me realize that this climate narrative, this black and white thinking that I was pushing, that climate change was an existential threat and that the world was going to be destroyed by it, was not true, and that the truth was much more complex. Learning all this stuff, I went basically radio silent for 5 years, and I took a job behind the scenes at the Free Press, where I'm the head of social media, and I basically thought I would never be in front of the camera again, because I did not want to go against the group of pushing against the climate change narrative. It's such an entrenched ideology, and there was just no upside. But then this past spring, my younger son, I now have two boys that are almost 4 and almost 2. My younger son turned 1, and I think if you're a parent, you can understand this, like, or especially a mom. It was almost like when my younger son turned 1, I kind of had a little bit more time to think about what I wanted to do with my life and what my values were. And I realized, like, I did not want to be on my deathbed one day having regrets of sitting on what was the truth because of fear. Overall.
1: There you go. That's audio cut 1. Let's get to audio, because we could tear that apart. Or we not, I mean, in a good way. We could go through point by point on that.
2: Right.
1: And we will. But here's the next audio cut that she did. This was an interview that she's recently done that she posted, I think she just posted it. No, she didn't post it. Somebody else posted it. But this is here in the last couple of days. Here
2: okay. We go.
4: Everyone who's white is a white supremacist. Even if they don't know it, you're racist. So, like, you should really question what you believe, because more often than not, you're racist. You have cisgender privilege.
5: And did you think this when this was happening? Were you like, actually, I am, you know, I must be a white supremacist.
4: Right? I literally was just like, I guess this is what is true. Like, I was just like, I'm going to listen to BIPOC, you know, which is like POCs, people of color. I'm going to listen to other people's perspectives, and I'm going to sit down and shut up, essentially, to listen to what other people have to say. And not that there's anything wrong. Obviously, I think historically, minority voices have been excluded mm-hmm. from conversation. So, like, there's seeds of truth, mm-hmm. right? But it just took it such to a degree where, you know, we threw out the idea of the MLK would say you should be judged by the content of your character, not the color of your skin. That was out the window. And it was like, everyone who's white and cisgender and privileged doesn't have a perspective here. So anyway, that's the culture of the newsroom. Not that anyone's like a gun to my head being like, you must believe this, but it was just the water that I was swimming mm-hmm. in. And I want to be a good person. I'm not inoculated against these ideas coming out of the American education system. And we have social media online for the first time. So it's not like my parents can warn me of how these things work. Throw in the Slack channel where everyone group messages. So it's public messaging. And you very quickly just get a culture that's very ideological in the newsroom. And so I just bought into everything because I wanted to be a good ally. And I'm looking around at the ideology as it's really picking up in the 2017 and not post-Trump elected. And it's saying, like, if you're a white person, if you're an American, if you're straight, you have all these privileges. And so to me, the climate movement was a perfect way to atone for the sins of my birth as being a privileged person. I can represent the indigenous Native Americans who have been historically oppressed. I can now help them. So now I'm on the right side of history. I'm atoning for being descended from this oppressive group of people. And so it was all in my psychology, a way to be a good person and fit in with a group, which I felt wasn't going to accept me if I was just like a normal white person who was like, actually, this country is worth defending. Actually, I'm not racist. Like, I was never going to say that stuff.
2: Wow. That's exhausting.
1: Wow.
2: That wears me the hell out.
1: I like that. No, that's the perfect answer. That's exhausting.
2: I trimmed a 60-year-old tree for 3.5 hours in the Texas sun today and felt nothing like what I just felt after I heard that audio cut.
1: Hey, it was partly cloudy.
2: It was sun in my house. I need to lay down because that wore me. My brain is numb.
1: You know, it, but it does show what it does, because we've often said we want to get into the mind of liberalism.
2: Yeah.
1: And the fact is they don't speak. They don't speak until they reject liberalism.
2: Mm-hmm.
1: But she knew.
2: Yeah.
1: Because we remember the Keystone XL pipeline
2: mm-hmm.
1: when Biden stopped it and 10,000 people lost their jobs for nothing.
2: Right.
1: And then even you had Democrats come to him and say, no, you want the pipeline because there's less, you know, there's less carbon gases into the atmosphere than if you transport it by truck and by plane.
2: Mm-hmm.
1: So it's actually cleaner to do this. And it didn't matter.
2: Right.
1: He just said tens of thousands of jobs go away because the image, even if the image does not represent the reality, but all that matters is the image. She pointed out all the different scenarios that she was thinking of the entire time. Well, this is actually, isn't actually helping. This isn't actually the truth. And kept quiet. And part of the reason she kept quiet was she, you know, because of the peer pressure and also because of the racial element in it.
2: Yeah.
1: She could not go after and say this climate change stuff is stupid because she's white.
2: Yeah.
1: And she's straight.
2: Yeah.
1: And if you're white and you're straight, you can't have an opinion. How racist is that?
2: Wow.
1: And can you imagine even a 5-year period? I can't imagine a 5-year period in my 20s, number one, of somebody telling me, no, you need to go along with the peer pressure here and you need to shut up. I mean, my first response would be your first response. I think my whole life it would be, come here. Say that again to me. Yeah, you need to shut up because you're a white, cisgender, straight Irishman. You can go to hell.
2: Yeah.
1: Right? I mean, that would be it.
2: Yeah.
1: That's why it's exhausting all the mental gymnastics she had to do to stay in that cult.
2: My gosh.
1: The climate cult.
2: And my question would be, why? Why?
1: Because people wish to be accepted, and that's what she wanted to be.
2: To what end? She's jumping through how many rings of fire did we hear there?
1: You know, there really is something to our philosophy. Well, don't you care if you were accepted? I could give a damn.
2: You don't need to accept me, and I don't need to accept you. That's simple.
1: My cat still likes me.
2: Well, that's debatable.
1: Well,
2: cats don't. But to be fair, cats don't like anybody.
1: Well, but the other thing is, we're not promoting things that somebody with a Nazi tattoo would be. The things that we believe in and things that we promote, are good.
2: We're not,
1: and they're normal.
2: We're not pro Nazi nipple,
1: right? Somebody who's just turning in right now has no idea how we started the show and why that applies.
2: Well, that's their problem for being late. See? It pays to be on time.
1: But isn't that amazing? It's exhausting, but it is amazing to actually hear it because you get into the mind of somebody who was liberal. I wanted to be accepted, and she actually thought that she was atoning as if her life has anything to do with anybody who was born in the past because of her skin color.
2: Yeah.
1: She bought into the racism.
2: No, she did. That's what it comes down to.
1: Yep.
2: Is she felt guilty for being white. Let me be the hero.
1: Yeah. You're never going to be the hero on the left.
2: No. You're just not. Wow.
1: Wow.
2: Wow. I know. Seriously.
1: You called it, though, exhausting.
2: It's exhausting.
1: We are Red Eye Radio.
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1: I We are Red Eye Radio. He's Eric Harley, and I'm Gary McNamara. Just sitting here thinking about that Lucy Biggers, the former climate activist. But you think about it, you know, how exhausting it is, because she felt peer pressure. She had white guilt, which basically she bought into the racism that they were selling her.
2: Yeah.
1: She knew the things that they were promoting.
2: Right.
1: Were counter to what they claimed they believed in, and still went along with it, knowing that it was false. Right. And then, even after she left the climate movement, was afraid to speak out on it until she finally said,
2: "Yeah,
1: well, I don't want to be sitting on my deathbed saying I didn't say what I really believed."
2: Right.
1: Wow.
2: Yeah.
1: That would be exhausting, even if she just went through that for she went through it for 5 years, and then afterwards,
2: right,
1: you know, 7-8 year period. I can't imagine going through that period of my life like that.
2: No.
1: Not being somebody who has individual thought, and that's how I'm going to judge things.
2: Yeah.
1: By facts, and if there's hypocrisy, even if it's somebody who I support or a friend, if it's hypocrisy, I'll call them on it.
2: Yep.
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22: From ABC News, I'm Dave Packer. A deadly hazmat emergency tonight in New Mexico, east of Albuquerque.
3: ABC's Trevor Ault with the latest.
4: Emergency crews arrived at a home there and found four people unresponsive. Three of them are now dead. Then the first responders started falling ill. About two dozen people exposed to an unknown substance, many of them experiencing dizziness and nausea. They were all taken to the hospital for decontamination, and now three of them have been admitted. Right now, there are hazmat teams there at the house as authorities are racing to try to figure out what this unknown substance even is.
3: Cuba warning of fierce resistance to any U.S. military actions after the Justice Department unsealed an indictment against former Cuban President Raul Castro, charged with murder after the shootdown of two civilian planes out of Florida back in 1996.
5: Cuba's government calling the indictment a farce based on lies to justify military aggression. Earlier this month in Havana, Cuban's foreign minister telling our Whit Johnson that if the U.S. attacks Cuba, it could lead to a bloodbath.
3: ABC's Pierre Thomas. An IRS settlement gives President Trump's Justice Department a nearly $1.8 billion trust that could be tapped by those who claim they were wronged by federal law enforcement, including Trump allies and January 6 Capitol attackers.
23: Acting Attorney General Todd Bland, Trump's former personal attorney who orchestrated the agreement, grilled on Capitol Hill.
24: Will individuals who assaulted Capitol Hill police officers be eligible for this fund?
25: Well, as it makes plain, anybody is...
24: Just let me know if they're eligible for the fund.
25: As was made plain yesterday, anybody in this country is eligible to apply if they believe they are victim weaponization.
23: Democrats arguing it's a slush fund for Trump supporters.
3: ABC's Mary Bruce. Dozens of delays coming out of LaGuardia International Airport tonight after a sinkhole opened up on one of the airport's runways, and with planes being diverted to nearby Newark, that airport's tower says they're experiencing gridlock. You're listening to ABC News.
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3: Outside of Los Angeles, firefighters working to contain several wildfires in the area. Right to ABC's Alex Stone.
28: None of the fires has been unusually destructive to neighborhoods. A fire of main concern right now is in Simi Valley that has 43,000 people under evacuation orders. It's destroyed one home, and that was on Monday when the home burned. Since then, none has burned. But this is early in the season for Southern California, and it could be a sign of what's to come. The worst of the fire season in Southern California is usually from about October to December.
3: Harvard students will have to work harder to achieve an average of an A. ABC's Chuck Sievertson.
29: Harvard's faculty voted 458 to 201 for the A cap. It also approved a measure to use average percentile rankings rather than grade point averages to determine internal awards and honors. But faculty rejected the proposal's third plank, which would have allowed courses to petition to opt out of the ACAP if they were graded on an unsatisfactory, satisfactory, and satisfactory plus basis. A February survey showed nearly 85% of students opposed the cap.
3: Weeks after a viral video showed a humanoid robot attempting to board a Southwest jet, the airline unveiled a new policy that any robot designed to resemble or imitate human or animal appearance, movement, or behavior is banned from their airplanes over concerns for its battery size. Artificial intelligence superpower NVIDIA beating earnings expectations in the first quarter, clocking in more than $81 billion in sales. Dave Packer, ABC News.
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17: Now, it's Red Eye Radio. Gary McNamara and Eric Hurley talk about everything from politics to social issues and news of the day. Whether you're up late or you're just starting your day, welcome to the show. From the Relief Factor Studios, this is Red Eye Radio.
1: All across America, we are Red Eye Radio. He is Eric Hurley and I'm Gary McNamara. Welcome and good morning. Thanks so much for being here. You know, Colbert show ends this week. Here's Byron Allen talking about he was on CBS, I forgot what channel he was actually on. Yeah, CBS Mornings he was on.
6: Okay.
1: Talking about it, okay, about the cancellation of Colbert and what it's about.
6: All right.
1: And it's interesting because he gets to be, he says he's a fan of Colbert, that he loved Colbert.
6: Yeah.
1: And he talks about the fact that, hey, this is all business.
6: Yeah.
1: It's not show business, it's business show.
6: Right.
1: Well, here we go. Here's what he had to say.
7: But you just mentioned that you've written jokes for David Letterman, and you know the public criticism from Letterman, from Kimmel, from others about CBS canceling Colbert. How does that sit with you as the person who's taking on this time slot?
8: I think it was a very unfortunate event. I love Stephen Colbert. I'm a big fan. Once they made the decision, I said, okay, this isn't show business. This is business show. Mm-hmm. You know, they said, you know, they're losing lots of money. I said, here's a solution not to lose lots of money. And I think we can hold on to his audience and hopefully build on it because it is. Is business show, not show business. I absolutely love Colbert, and I would do anything. He doesn't need me. I would do anything to support him.
7: And quickly, before we run out of time, you're going to have the show is comedians discussing things that happen.
8: That's right.
7: And are you going to talk politics, or is it all about comedy?
8: No politics. That's it. You come, you laugh. You know, we're celebrating I created the show 20 years ago. And we're about to have our 20th anniversary this fall, you know, the 20th anniversary of Comics Unleashed, 20 years of laughter. We've had on 1,000 comedians, every shape, size, you name it.
7: This is how you want to bring people together.
8: And I want to bring people together using comedy.
7: All right,
8: comedy
7: well, it's going to happen.
8: Heal it all.
7: It's going to happen on Friday.
1: It's like we got to hurry through this interview, too. We had talked about that earlier. Get to the interview. Come on, we only got a certain amount of time. You got 2 minutes. And he said it right there.
6: Yeah.
1: I didn't know until yesterday the average age of Colbert's audience.
6: You just told me during the break.
1: You should have seen the look on Eric's face.
6: 68.
1: What did you guess?
6: 29.
1: Average age of his audience is 68 years
6: 68.
1: old.
6: 68.
1: Yeah.
6: Well, no wonder they're losing money. The audience is on a fixed income. I mean, the business model is that you got to get the advertising demographics. You got to get the people who spend a lot of money. By the way, why weren't there more RV commercials during Colbert? You know, I mean, it's if the average age is 68. Eight?
1: Incontinence products. Why am I laughing? I'm in that age group.
6: Yeah.
1: Why am I laughing? You know, that's the problem. I don't think I'm a part of that age group.
6: Well.
1: You know, that's the problem here. I'm like,
6: I laugh.
1: Those old farts.
6: I laugh so hard at
1: wait
6: that
1: a minute.
6: Joke.
1: I'm one of them.
6: I
1: oh, no, don't. Stop
6: so
1: it. Stop it.
6: Hard at that
1: don't,
6: joke.
1: Don't. It was, go
6: it was,
1: there.
6: It was so funny, I peed somebody else's pants.
1: Oh, okay.
6: Listen, the problem is,
1: well, I still can't get past losing between 20 and $40 million a year and being on for 5 minutes longer.
6: No. Firing me, telling me, bringing me in the room and telling me that, it would have been like, okay, you're making this up, right? And then they would show you the books and go, no, here's the books. And then I would just have to ask, how stupid are you people? I would have fired me years ago. How in the world did this happen? And I, you know, this, I don't know, virtue signaling exit by the radical left in Hollywood. Is there such a thing as a group, the radical late night talk show left? And there's only a few left. It's, again, they want you to believe he's being canceled by Trump.
1: Yeah.
6: That's the entire spirit around this that you.
1: Yeah, John
6: you know,
1: Stewart
6: that's
1: was
6: common.
1: Trying to make, he was trying to make that point
6: and it's,
1: the other day.
6: And it's stupid. And this is what, in Letterman, you know, you can cancel the show, but you can't cancel the man.

0: And then looking at different business models out there. And you and I have looked at a variety of things over the years and go, we don't know how this is going to succeed.
1: Right.
0: What was the last one that we just went, how are they going to make money on this? It's not going to work out. And it ended up not working out.
1: Right.
0: I mean, you look at a business model, say, okay, where's the cash going to come in, you know, for it? But one of the things that the left does not understand is, first off, that when you look at the liberal newspapers that have existed and the liberal news networks, they don't believe they're liberal. And this really came out. Bernard Goldberg had it in his book. Well, when did Bias come out? 99, 2000?
1: Yeah.
0: He had a long, he goes, they don't believe they're liberal.
1: Right.
0: They believe they're just right. Mm-hmm. They don't believe they're part of the left. He goes, that's what you have to understand. That's not the mindset that they have. They don't walk around saying, we're the left and we have to keep being left. They just believe they're right. They believe their opinions are right. There is, and he mentioned, there's elitism to that. But when the elitism gets into delusion, when you start talking, like when you hear a Dan Rather say, I was never biased, nobody believes that. And I've always looked at one of the problems, and this is a business model problem, is before you even watch them, they have told you what their brand is. They have told you what they're selling you. Here's what we're selling you. And you turn it on, and that's not what you're being sold.
1: Right.
0: Before you get into whether you agree with the politics or not, it's the branding of that product at that moment. What they tell you you're going to watch and what you end up getting.
1: Mm-hmm.
0: And as I said before, you know, if we started all of a sudden tomorrow becoming a heavy metal music show, Eric would love it, but a significant portion of the audience would question, and justifiably so, what the hell is going on with Red Eye?
2: What is this five finger death punch? Is that something that you is well, do you drink it?
0: But that's because you create, everything creates a particular brand. You're selling ideas, you're selling imagery, but the imagery has to match the substance. Otherwise, a significant portion of your viewers, listeners, whatever, are going to know, wait a minute, why should I believe anything? They're BSing me on what this is about to begin with. And when you had late night was a particular genre of entertainment. And it was with Carson. It was with Letterman.
1: Mm-hmm.
0: It was with Leno. Did I say Leno? Leno.
1: Lentil.
0: Yeah.
1: Jay Lentil.
0: And you look at where, you know, Kimmel originally came from.
1: Mm-hmm.
0: You know, and you know, The Daily Show then started mixing liberal politics, you know, with comedy. But even Jon Stewart came across with a great sense of humor. And all of a sudden it became dark and serious politics. That's not the brand of late night. It was never the brand of late night.
1: No.
0: And the other thing that we think of, because I saw, you know, somebody, it was, you know, when Colbert and Jon Stewart were talking, it can't be money because you're number one. Well, the other thing is, as we all know, if you're in that position, anybody in the position in the media can find out from management what the cash flow is.
1: Yeah.
0: Most have bonuses tied to it, which means they tell you what's going on with the show. I remember Leno. They were going to cut people back in Leno. Remember, he took a pay cut.
1: Mm-hmm. Mm-hmm.
0: He said, I don't want my people to go. But, of course, before he took the pay cut, obviously, he looked at what the books were and was the revenue the same of what it was before. And you can have a successful show and still not sell it. Advertisers can look at it and say, we don't want to be a part of that.
1: Longmire was a very successful show on A&E, the cable channel. In fact, it was the number one show on the channel, but it did not hit the target advertising demographics. And that's exactly what happened with Leno.
0: Yeah.
1: There are certain demographics that advertisers want.

0: so you may have the biggest audience, but if you don't have the right, 68?
1: Yeah. Yeah. Shocked me. I was thinking maybe 40. I wasn't as low as you were. I thought 43.
0: Yeah.
1: Maybe. Just assuming, and I, just from the style and the reaction of the audience, it sounded younger. You assume, and I made the assumption, that the image of the show with the audience that I viewed as younger, that it would just be younger. It shocked me when I saw that it was 68. But from a business point of view, he knows. He knows exactly. Colbert knows exactly what the profit margin or the lack of profit margin is of that show.
0: Oh,
1: he
0: yeah.
1: knows.
0: Oh, yeah.
1: His agent knows.
0: Yeah.
1: They know.
0: Yes. Yep.
1: And so that's why you haven't seen him complain that much on it. But everybody knows, you know, when you look at Byron Allen and what he's doing and people saying, well, he can make it a success. Understand he's buying the time.
0: Right.
1: This isn't he's created a show that CBS has bought from him and is paying Byron Allen and that show, you know, $1 million.
0: Right.
1: He's paying, Byron Allen is paying CBS, whatever the contract states, to put his program on, and then his company is selling it and getting the profits out of it.
0: Mm-hmm.
1: But what he did when he said, oh, you're losing money? Okay, here's a solution not to lose lots of money. In fact, you'll make money because the product is all there. You know,
0: well, if he only paid them $10, they did a turnaround of $20 million in $10 a year.
1: You're right.
0: So, you know, wasn't that hard. And we'll see if it goes anywhere. The head of CBS came back and a couple of weeks ago and said, oh, no, we're looking at something beyond this contract. We're looking to develop a show beyond this contract.
1: But you look at, you know, people say, yeah, but Gutfeld show. Yeah, because he's on Fox News.
0: Yeah.
1: Right. There's an expectation there's going to be politics in that comedy.
0: Yes.
1: That's the brand.
0: Right.
1: He doesn't lose the brand because he's on the network where there's an expectation
0: right.
1: of this is what we expect when we turn to this particular channel. And that's why he has succeeded on that show. And he's talented.
0: Yeah.
1: Yeah, he's talented.
0: Right, right.
1: Extremely talented. Has a group of people. There's a lot of laughter.
0: Yep.
1: As we found out, if you're more conservative and have a great sense of humor, that sells very well these days.
0: Well,
1: and the left provides the comedy.
0: Gutfeld is crushing it.
1: Yeah.
0: He's doing very well.
1: Yeah. I want to make sure it's more than just brand. It's also performing, and he performs.
0: Well, yeah. Yeah.
1: Well, I mean, because
0: if you're going to do that, then you have to, right. If it wasn't funny, then it wouldn't live up. And if it wasn't the brand, it wouldn't live up.
1: Right.
0: You got to have both.
1: Both. Exactly.
0: Yeah.
1: The wow. The imagery has to fit the substance.
0: Yes. 68 years old.
1: Yeah.
0: Wow.
1: I know. Wow. We are Red Eye Radio.
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1: We are Red Eye Radio. He's Eric Carly, and I'm Gary McNamara. Oh, no. That band with the self-misogynist sexist name, The Chicks, and Natalie Maines is at it again.
0: No, are they?
1: Yes. The Chicks. Remember when they changed from the Dixie Chicks to the Chicks, and we said, yeah, but the Chicks, that's sexist.
0: Right.
1: That's misogynist. What?
0: Right.
1: Did you think that, you know, Broads was too Frank Sinatra?
0: Right.
1: You know? But
0: Dames?
1: The Dames? Right. The Chicks?
0: Right.
1: You're women! Right. Treat yourself with respect, for gosh sakes! But she wrote on X... about Trump. Our democracy is disappearing right before our eyes.
0: All right.
1: This fugly slut is using your gas money to pay for the insurrectionist. But don't worry about it. I'm sure posting selfies will fix everything. Then she added in her next post, the last post that called him a fugly slut got removed. We'll see how long this one lasts. Repost and help the message live. So there you go.
0: All right.
1: And then, of course, he went back at her. Natalie Maines is a despicable nobody who clearly suffers from a severe case of Trump derangement syndrome that has rotted her peanut-sized brain, a White House spokesperson told Fox News Digital. So there you go.
0: Well, all right. That's good to know they're still going at it. Speaking of 68 years old.
1: Someone get a comment from Bush on this.
0: Yeah, exactly. It goes back a ways, doesn't it?
1: Yes, it does.
0: Way to try and be relevant again. Yeah.

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0: 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Every night, Eric Harley and Gary McNamara. Red Eye Radio.
1: And he's Eric Harley, and I'm Gary McNamara. Good morning. All right, you want to hear? Let's hear from the one of the most evil billionaires in the world.
2: Okay.
1: Jeff Bezos yesterday on CNBC.
2: Okay.
1: Okay.
2: All right.
1: Talking about New York City.
2: Yeah. All right.
1: All right, here we go.
3: Give you an example. The New York City school system.
4: Right.
3: They spend $44,000 per student. $44,000. That's 30% more per student than other big cities like Chicago, right, L.A., and Boston. And it's three times more than Miami and Houston. And by the way, New York City doesn't get better outcomes. Let me just say, if we ran Amazon the way New York City runs their school system,
4: right,
3: your packages would take 6 weeks to arrive. We'd have to charge you a $100 delivery fee. And then when the package did finally arrive, it'd have the wrong item in it anyway.
1: Right? He also talks about taxes now. Here we go.
2: Okay. All right. Here you go.
3: Quoted all the time is, the wealthy should pay their fair share.
4: Right.
3: And we can argue about what the fair share is. That's a policy debate. That's okay. But the vilification is the thing that's just the distraction. And by the way, if you really are being honest about it, we don't have a revenue problem in this country. We already have the most progressive tax system in the world. The top 1% of taxpayers pay 40% of all the tax revenue. The bottom half pay only 3%. We have already, and I think it should be zero. I don't think it should be 3%. Right. I think it should be zero. So we'd be making it more progressive that way. We actually have a spending problem.
2: He owns the Washington Post.
1: You've had some great lines today. First off, from the former climate activist, after listening to her and what she went through, that's exhausting. And now that comment, he owns the Washington Post.
2: By the way, I've legitimately been yawning since listening to her. And Bezos is right in what he's saying. And also, he owns the Washington Post. Because I think about it, and it's he's right on everything that he said, but you own a major publication, formerly major publication, and I know there was the story about him going in there saying, we got to be, more fair and balanced or whatever it is. And the word is he would like to kind of change the way things are done there. Well, you and Barry Weiss can have that conversation as to how that's going to work. But not that I'm calling him a liberal. I don't know on social issues he might be. But on those issues, he's spot on, and the left is dead on, full on, trying to get rid of people like him in terms of their status. No more billionaires. And it's at some point you have to choose, and I think there's indication that he's, leaning more to the right. Leaving Seattle and setting up his lair in Florida and maybe, changing the tone at Washington Post. I haven't seen any evidence that there has been any great change or any change at all at the Washington Post. But he's absolutely right on what you're seeing there.
1: He is looking a little bit like Dr. Evil, though. No.
2: He is
1: looking a little bit.
2: And I hear he's looking to adopt a hairless cat. And if that happens, and sharks with lasers, it's over.
1: Well, he talks about the demonization, but I look at the Democrats and billionaires the same as the Democrats and the border.
2: Mm-hmm.
1: they want an open border.
2: Yeah.
1: You know, they hem and haw in between it, but what the Democrat, what the radical left that now runs the Democratic Party wants, they want open borders.
2: Right.
1: That's what they want. And when you talk about the whole thing about taxing billionaires more, I mean, somebody at least in the 36 years or whatever I've been doing talk radio, at least once you would think that one Democratic politician or somebody would say, here's what a fair share amount is for everybody. And nobody's ever said that.
2: No.
1: Because what the Democrats are talking about is, it's not about taxing billionaires. It's about getting all their wealth. They don't want billionaires. And we go, and you go, oh, that's ridiculous. They don't. We go back to Mark Kelly in Arizona, who's considered a moderate. When he was being interviewed by that internet person that we played the audio cut, mm-hmm. There should be no billionaires. You're right. There's no reason to have any billionaires.
2: Right.
1: It shows you that astronauts too can be economic idiots. Isn't that great? We always put astronauts on a pedestal. Wow. Mark Kelly's done a great job of going, wow, that guy's really an idiot.
2: Yeah.
1: But they want billionaires gone. This is about envy. It's about jealousy. It's about selfishness. It's about greed. You know, and Mises talked about, you know, demonization of billionaires.
2: Mm-hmm.
1: It's the vilification.
2: Yeah.
1: You know, that's the thing. We're somehow evil for what we've accomplished and what we've done. And so when you look at it, what do Democrats really want? When you get to the point of Mark Kelly saying there shouldn't be any billionaires, you're screwed as a party. I mean, you've let it all, when you've basically said open borders, billionaires should go away,
2: yeah.
1: A boy can be a girl if they want to be,
2: mm-hmm.
1: Women get used to genitals in the locker room,
2: mm-hmm.
1: Women get, very quickly here,
2: mm-hmm.
1: just a side note,
2: mm-hmm.
1: The whole thing of the transgender on the on the stage in California,
2: mm-hmm.
1: You know, where they brought up all the women,
2: yeah.
1: And the man won, and they said, well, okay, if a man wins, then whatever place the woman is at, she moves up one level. So if she's in second place, she shares first place. And I'm thinking to myself, you're not going to win either side with that one.
2: You think you're appeasing.
1: Right. You're not going to win either side. Don't you understand? The woman won. The man is a woman. You cannot up the second place biological woman to first place. This is on the left, by the way.
2: Right. Their rules.
1: You can't upgrade her and say every biological woman moves up one step if a man wins. Because
2: you can't acknowledge the man
1: right.
2: as a man. You're acknowledging him as a man. By doing that.
1: Right. And he's not a man, he's a woman. They can't even get their own, they can't even make their own insanity logical in any way.
2: Yeah, no, this is the organizations trying to appease. And when the rule book changes every day, you can't. There's no way to get there. And here we are again. I don't know. I honestly don't know what it would be like to be in the room. Because they had, I don't know how many meetings sitting there going, well, okay, well, we'll just say that if a man wins, well, there are no men.
1: Right. When they had the meeting, didn't somebody bring that up?
2: They had to have. Well, it's not a man, it's a woman.
1: When I saw
2: well,
1: her.
2: In terms of what they were assigned, it doesn't matter what they were assigned at birth.
1: When
2: they're
1: I
2: competing
1: saw that.
2: As a woman, and so you have to let them win as a woman, which means you can't share the prize.
1: Yeah. I thought it was a Babylon
2: with an actual
1: Bee.
2: Woman.
1: I thought it was a Babylon
2: no,
1: Bee when I read it.
2: You know what it is.
1: You don't even know what your own liberal people want.
2: Yeah. this is basically the the politically correct identity politics version of Spinal Tap. That's what this is. It's like those folks made this movie. Best in show, the same thing, right?
1: Mm-hmm.
2: What we'll do is, I can see Eugene Levy backstage. Okay, here's what we'll do. Because it's that stupid. They don't get their own rules. Well, no. You don't get to walk back your own rules. There had to have been protests.
1: Yeah, I just going through this scenario there, and I went, oh, wait a minute. We got to make sure we mention that one, because that was the one of the most bizarre stories of the week.
2: Yeah.
1: When I read that, I said, is this the Babylon Bee?
2: Yeah.
1: Don't you know? You're liberals. Don't liberals even know their own rules and regulations? But then again, that goes directly to that Lucy Biggers, the former climate change activist who mm-hmm. now works for the press and rejects what they were selling.
2: Right.
1: But she said the same thing. I knew they were being hypocritical. I knew they were doing things that didn't even meet what their standards were. You just have to ignore it because you do. And the same thing here. You know, they don't even know what their own, they haven't even figured out what the rules are yet. And if they don't go with the rules, it's like, well, we're trying to be fair, but you're going against what your own narrative is.
2: Right.
1: You can't
2: destroy the narrative while attempting to be fair.
1: Exactly. Which is exactly what the radical transgender movement and the radicals who run the Democratic Party don't want. If the man wins, he's not a man, he's a woman.
2: Right.
1: And so the woman wins. You can't say the man wins, because the entire concept is they're not half woman, half men.
2: Right.
1: They're all woman.
2: Right.
1: And if you don't believe that, the entire athletic organization that did it, you're transphobic.
2: Right. Right.
1: And you're committing an act of violence.
2: Mm-hmm.
1: And you're committing an act of violence. We know this because the Berkeley professor told us transgenders have one of the greatest rates of suicide and attempted suicide. And therefore, you can't speak anything against them and you can't speak the truth. Otherwise, they'll commit suicide. That's not my opinion. That's their opinion.
2: I would love to see the rules as they're written.
1: Yeah. But I couldn't believe it. All right, so the male won the female competition, so we need to move all the women. If you came in second place, you're now in first place. And if you were in third place, second place, the man winning doesn't actually count at all.
2: Right.
1: It's an honorary trophy. It's an honorary
2: medal.
1: Yes, it's an honorary award.
2: Yeah.
1: You really didn't earn it.
2: Right.
1: Wow. Just unbelievable. Is it ever gonna stop? I cannot retire every day. I cannot retire with news like this coming out every single day. There's something else which is like Ripley's Believe It or Can You Believe This? Is it true? Is it Babylon Bee? It's getting to the point every day where I don't know if a story is true, part of the Babylon Bee, or what, because they're just so crazy on the left right now.
2: And tomorrow will be even crazier. Somehow,
1: and then,
2: some way.
1: Then the weekend comes and 2 days of it build up before we go back on the air, and it's more insane by the time we get to Monday.
2: That's even harder.
1: And
2: we have a 3-day weekend coming up.
1: Oh, that's right. That's right. Oh,
2: triple the crazy.
1: Oh, my gosh.
2: Yeah.
1: We're screwed on Tuesday.
2: We are.
1: We are Red Eye Radio.
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1: We are Red Eye Radio. He's Eric Carly, and I'm Gary McNamara. I always love occasionally to end an hour, look at a Babylon Bee headline, and this was my favorite of the day, of yesterday.
2: All right.
1: You ready?
2: Sure.
1: Gen Zer dies of starvation after DoorDash driver gets flat tire. That's a comment in our society.
2: Yeah. I always wondered about that. I thought, what happens when their car, because you know it has to happen occasionally. It's never happened to me, but, you know, where you order something and all of a sudden, you know, it doesn't get there. I did one time, the delivery never made it and something happened, but it wasn't a breakdown. I forget what it was, but you know that has to happen. That's funny, though. That's actually a great joke there at the Babylon Bee.

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5: From ABC News, I'm Dave Packer. Two police officers who fought off the mob on January 6 filing a lawsuit against the Trump administration, trying to block the $1.8 billion fund made up of taxpayer money that could soon hand out payments to their attackers. ABC News Chief White House Correspondent Mary Bruce.
6: Trump insists the fund is needed to help people he claims were mistreated by the Biden Justice Department.
7: People were destroyed. They went to jail. Their families were ruined.
6: But on Capitol Hill, outrage among a growing number of Republicans rejecting the idea of taxpayer payouts to rioters.
5: The Justice Department Wednesday charged former Cuban President Raul Castro with murder over his alleged role in shooting down two planes that were carrying humanitarian aid in 1996. Castro is still in Cuba. Acting Attorney General Todd Blanche.
8: We didn't indict. This isn't a show indictment. This is an indictment because we expect that there was a warrant issued for his arrest. So we expect that he will show up here by his own will or by another way.
5: With millions traveling for the Memorial Day weekend, a major disruption at one of America's busiest airports in New York City, delays and cancellations cascading across the region. It all started when a sinkhole opened up on a runway at LaGuardia Airport. ABC's Will Reeve.
9: More than 200 flights canceled, hundreds more delayed, shutting down one of LaGuardia's two runways for hours.
10: Ground, what happened to the runway 422?
8: There's a sinkhole.
10: Airport officials say they found the sinkhole at 11 a.m. during routine airfield inspection and immediately closed the runway for emergency repairs.
11: And with planes being diverted to nearby Newark, that airport's tower calling the situation there gridlock. Elon Musk led rocket and satellite company SpaceX Wednesday filing for an initial public offering, paving the way for what will likely be the biggest IPO ever. You're listening to ABC News.
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11: New details on the background of the suspected San Diego shooters. According to sources speaking to ABC News early last year in Chula Vista outside of San Diego, they spoke with one of two shooters, Caleb Vasquez, after somebody knew him, contacted police out of concern he was interested in extremist ideology and mass casualty attacks. Police reviewed his social media and found neo-Nazi rhetoric, but did not feel there was enough evidence at that time to make an arrest. Emergency teams in New Mexico say three people are dead and over a dozen first responders are being treated after a call to a home east of Albuquerque. ABC's Alex Stone has more.
14: New Mexico State Police say three of four people who were found inside of the home unresponsive have now died in what is believed to have been a drug overdose. But during the response, 18 first responders were exposed to that substance and had symptoms and they were quarantined. Two of the first responders have been listed in serious condition. Teams are working to identify the substance. Investigators do not believe the threat of it is airborne, and they're telling the local community that there is no threat. Alex Stone, ABC News.
11: Carbon monoxide and natural gas have both been ruled out. And finally, Tennessee officials have agreed to pay a retired police officer $836,000 after he was arrested and jailed for more than a month after posting on social media following conservative activist Charlie Kirk's death. Dave Packer, ABC News.
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0: Now, it's Red Eye Radio. Gary McNamara and Eric Hurley talk about everything from politics to social issues and news of the day. Whether you're up late or you're just starting your day, welcome to the show. From the Relief Factor Studios, this is Red Eye Radio
16: all across America. We are Red Eye Radio. He is Eric Carley, and I'm Gary McNamara. Good morning.
2: Hi.
16: You know, it seems like every day this week we've started out with just, a good audio cut.
2: Yeah.
16: All right. This is only this is less than 10 seconds.
2: Yeah. Yeah.
16: 10 second audio cut from The Five and Jesse Waters about where the Democrats are right now.
2: Okay. All right.
16: Are you ready?
2: Yeah.
16: All right. Here we go.
2: Okay.
17: What's happening here is that Democrats can't get normies. No normal person wants to run as a Democrat. So all they can find are nipple Nazis and anti-Semitic sex therapists.
2: All right, let's unpack that. And we'll start with nipple Nazis.
16: Wow.
2: Listen.
16: You can go into the details on that one. I think I may.
2: First of all, I'm going to make it clear right here now. That will not be the name of my next band.
16: Okay.
2: The nipple Nazis. Not because it wouldn't be an interesting name, but because I'm not sure who would show up to watch a band called the Nipple Nazis. So we won't go there. But he's right. In the creative way that he put it, it makes it entertaining, but he's absolutely right. There are, who's the normal one? Okay. You know who the normal one is? The guy wearing the hoodie and gym shorts. Now, after all of this.
16: After everything the guy.
2: After everything where it started with Fetterman, he's the normal one.
16: The guy in the hoodie and the shorts. The senator.
2: In the hoodie and the shorts.
16: And now he's too normal for Democrats in Pennsylvania as the Democrats, you've seen his numbers with Democrats have just crashed.
2: Yeah. Well, compared to the extreme radical left, Fetterman looks like Ronald Reagan.
16: In a hoodie and shorts.
2: In a hoodie and shorts.
16: All right, I just did the theater of the mind.
2: Well, I
16: can't imagine Reagan. I had the picture Reagan in a hoodie and shorts, and Nancy all dressed up perfectly next to him walking.
2: Right, of course, yeah, yeah.
16: Walking in the congressional chambers for the State of the Union address.
2: That would have been strange, but that's where we are. That's where we are with the Democratic Party. There's just no way around that. The normie, if there is a normie, it's Fetterman. But who runs in 28? We've been asking this question. I mean, who runs in 28 that is normal, that has any wide appeal? You know, we talk about the Republican Party, who's on the list, and you know why they're there. J.D. Vance, he's the current VP. Marco Rubio, he's right now doing a great job as Secretary of State. Governor DeSantis, doing a great job as governor of a state that he's turned around. He's really turned it more red. I don't know, turn around, but he's turned it more red and done a great job governing. So there's your top three right there, right? You see the list on the left for 28, and it's all over the place. I mean, one day, Kamala's leading. Another day, AOC's doing well.
16: Right.
2: But where are the normal people? Where's somebody who could appeal to the independent?
16: Well, it's interesting that they were using on Five the other day the term normal, because we started that a long time ago.
2: Mm-hmm. Yeah.
16: We said, you know, it's not normal. It's not normal
2: Right.
16: It's not normal. There is no critical thinking. And normal means there is some critical thinking involved in your mindset.
2: Right.
16: You know, there's some something, it's a custom that society has embraced because it makes sense to everybody.
2: Right, right.
16: That's what, you know, that's what normal is.
2: Right.
16: And as soon as they started saying, well, a man can be a woman if a man says so, you've just become abnormal in your thought process.
18: You can see the debate about when does life begin,
2: right?
18: That debate, in terms of it being a debate, was mainstream. It was a mainstream debate. When does life begin? Telling people that it should be okay, in fact, legally fighting for children to mutilate their own body.
16: That's not normal.
18: That is far. I'm not saying abortion, by the way, is normal. I'm just saying that the debate about abortion was a mainstream debate. It was one that had been around for the longest time. And
16: well, now, you know where I thought you were headed with that was the debate that I had with a number of pro-abortion women after the Dodds ruling, right?
18: Right.
16: Yeah. After the Dodds ruling.
18: Mm-hmm.
16: And they said, well, they made abortion illegal. And I said, you're not even paying attention. No, they didn't.
18: Yeah, no, they didn't.
16: What they said was the legislature and the people of the United States have not spoken on this.
18: Right.
16: And so we can't assume what they're thinking.
18: We can't make law.
16: So it goes back to the states unless Congress wishes to make a law on it.
18: Right.
16: We don't get to do it. And those other judges made law.
18: Right.
16: And you can't do that.
18: Right.
16: And I got a blank stare, but it was the point that I brought up, which then again gets to the point of, well, you haven't thought this thing out, which to me isn't normal. And it got to the point where I said, well, then you believe.

0: this point in the womb, and you wish it to be at this point in the womb.
1: Right.
0: Well, what's the difference? I got blanks. Every single one, I got complete blank stares. And I was with a couple one time, and she was just, she goes, well, what I'm saying is it's a woman's body. Well, no, it's not a woman's body. You just said at this particular point in the, you know, the third trimester, no, you shouldn't be able to have an abortion. You don't believe in abortion up to birth.
1: At that point,
0: right, at that point,
1: not the woman's body.
0: Right, it's not the woman's body. So you're saying in the womb, it's not your body. And she was all flustered, and her husband was sitting behind her, and he just gave me the thumbs up like, wow, that was. And then even when I was at the group of people one time, there were some pro-life women there that also gave me the thumbs up behind the one woman that I was at. And there was no yelling. I was just having the discussion. I go, well, then what about this? But I was getting them flustered on it. To me, that when we talk about normal, it's being able to defend your point, a reasonable point, with consistency. And that's where I thought you were going with it.
1: Well, it's, but the debate itself, right, about abortion has been around for a while. Yeah. And I would say, you know, I'm a pro-lifer, but at the basis of it is, when does life begin, right? That's one of those questions. Okay, as a society, we would have, this is what the court said, our representatives in Congress could make law to legally decide where it begins if they wanted to, and they haven't. In fact, AOC, after that decision, said, well, they're just ruling like kings. We're going to have to take this up on Capitol Hill, and that's exactly what the court said.
0: Exactly, but the getting to the point of what they're talking about, I don't think they were talking about specifically the issues of being normal. We have. Mm-hmm. And that's why I went back to what we have discussed before on the issues, what they believe isn't
1: just
0: normal.
1: The individual being normal. Yeah.
0: What they were talking about was, again, you know, Plattner in Maine, you know, the other woman that's running as a Democrat in the state of Texas, that's, you know, talking about, you know, putting Jewish people basically in ICE detention centers and making them concentration camps, and Jews are pedophiles, and so they should be castrated. I mean, this kind of stuff. Or, you know, well, I was only a Nazi because I was angry. Well, if you're a Nazi because you're angry, here's $10 million, run for our party.
1: Yeah.
0: You know, I mean, that's the kind of, we're getting more into the minutiae of the issues where we, which it eventually gets to, but I think they're just going, just on the surface level, you look at it, and these people aren't normal, and the people supporting them aren't normal. It doesn't make any sense. And I think the Plattner case in Maine, just saw another poll where he's leading by 7 points.
1: Yeah.
0: You know, you've got Democrats that for years without any evidence have called Republicans Nazis, and now they're endorsing a Nazi.
1: Yeah.
0: And it's okay that he's a Nazi because he was an angry Nazi.
1: Right.
0: And as we have said, what is the standard now? Angry Nazi, yes. Content, and even though I don't think I've ever met a content Nazi.
1: Right.
0: A mellow, content, and happy Nazi. You can't be a mellow, content, and happy Nazi, but if you're an angry Nazi, we're going to give you that chance because you were angry at society, and that drove you to be a Nazi. And now you say, well, I really don't embrace all the stuff of being Nazi. I just believe in all these insane ideas. Well, you're the guy, you're the best guy that we can find for the Democratic Senate in Maine.
1: Yeah.
0: Senate we're talking about. We're not talking about a radical, small, gerrymandered congressional district or
1: Nazi district.
0: Nazi district or
1: a nipple Nazi district.
0: or a small city council member who represents a very small, you know, a 10 block area that's completely radical. We're talking about the state of Maine and the Democrats saying, we want a Nazi. We want a Nazi. Well, that's terrible that you say he's a Nazi because we believe he's a reform Nazi, and he was only a Nazi because he was angry. He was angry, so we got to give him money because he claims he's reformed, and that's the best candidate that we can find to run.
1: You know,
0: now that's a problem.

0: problem. So here's the thing. It's the anti-Semitism that runs throughout the left.
1: Yeah. That's the one. You think about it. That's the one thing that.
0: And it just builds the defense right. for someone like Plattner, right? Yeah. But it also builds a conundrum because then from that point on, if you call Trump Hitler, you think he's a hero from your perspective?
1: Well, no, because Trump is happy a lot of the time, so he's a happy Nazi.
0: Oh, no happy Nazis.
1: See, no happy Nazis.
0: That's right. It said it on the door. The bear out front should have told you.
1: You know, if you're anybody listening to this segment right here, I think it's okay if you have a shot.
0: Well, I was going to say
1: it was shot.
0: I was going to say microdose something because it's that bizarre. I don't recommend that. By the way, don't. You may feel like. Let me phrase it this way: you may feel like you're on acid. That's the landscape of American politics.
1: I disagree with it because already. Just what we've talked about. I'm seeing hallucinations, and I'm completely sober right now.
0: No, that's what I mean. It feels it feels you may feel like you're on acid, but this is actually what's going on. Nipple Nazis. That's what's going on. The nipple Nazis are winning. 7 points for the nipple Nazi.
1: I have no idea where we go from this point on, but we will try.
0: Well, we'll go to a break and see if we can reset. Why not?
1: We haven't been able to do that in years.
0: Nope. 21 years right. in running, still can't do it.
1: We are Red Eye Radio.
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1: We're Red Eye Radio. He's Eric Carly, and I'm Gary McNamara. So many great audio cuts from the left. Did you see this? This is the one that came out yesterday that went viral from the author Fran Lebowitz. Not to be mistaken as Fawn Lebowitz, who Otter went to the sorority house in Animal House, and she had died in a kiln accident, and he used that in order to pick up other women in the sorority. This is Fran Lebowitz, the author about billionaires in New York City. You ready for this?
0: Okay.
1: Here we go. Listen to this genius economist.
14: Yes. I mean, and, you know, they're always, every time someone suggests this, they say, I'm moving. Go. You know, they add nothing to New York. You know, in the olden days, in the 19th century, those robber barons, they employed people at least. Okay? They employed thousands, hundreds of thousands of people. All this money magic employs no one. It is no product. It has no, goodbye, go. We're moving to Florida, go. You know, we don't need you. You know, I mean, I know that guy. I mean, I don't know him, but I think you're talking about a guy named Ken Griffin, right? Mm. He has a $103 million apartment. First of all, what does that even mean? How can an apartment be $103 million? And when you have apartments that cost that much, it makes every apartment more expensive. So the $103 million apartment on 57th Street makes the studio apartment in the Bronx more expensive than it should be. So,
1: no, it doesn't.
0: No.
1: I mean, complete, I mean, you talk about complete cluelessness.
0: Yeah.
1: Do we pick it apart or just go, not normal?
0: definitely not normal and not educated.
1: When I first saw it, I thought it was Rhea Perlman. She looks so much like
0: her.
1: But, I mean, completely clueless.
0: Yeah.
1: Completely.
0: Yeah.
1: Completely clueless.
0: Right.
1: Basically a child mentality, economics as drama. That's what it is. Maybe there should be. I wonder if they have a course in all these Ivy League schools, drama economics.
0: Well, you know, because you look at it and she says they employ no one. Okay. All right. We can unpack that very quickly.
1: I know. That's just
0: like a buddy of mine who got out and someone, he just bought a new Corvette. And they said, wow, the money for a car like that could feed 100 families. And he said, actually, it fed a lot of families. the families of the people who built it. The brakes, all the components. He broke down the economy of a pencil, basically, Milton Friedman, and said, so, yeah, when I buy that, it supports a lot of families, and you're welcome. When the rich spend money, that's exactly how it happens. Whether they work for the rich directly or not, there is that benefit from them spending money in that local economy.
1: Anybody who has a 401k or a bank account where the money's just sitting there and you do nothing with it is employing people.
0: Yes, absolutely. Yep.

0: Well, we know the benefits of having great hearing aids and being able to hear well. 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
1: 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So the audio cut that we had played before the bottom of the hour from Fran Lebowitz, just again, as the author, when she said that billionaires contribute nothing, completely clueless as to how economics works.
2: Yeah,
1: completely.
2: Right, right.
1: And I really believe it's, maybe we should call it just drama economics. And it's what because my whole mindset is based on jealousy, envy, and selfishness, I'm just going to make comments that are emotional rage.
2: Yeah.
1: You know, Jonathan Turley talks about we live in the age of rage. Well, where does rage come from? Rage can come from legit wrongs being done. But today, rage is based on lies.
2: Yeah.
1: On the left, when they come out and they're raging all the time, like her, go. Billionaires contribute nothing. Go to Florida. Go. You don't contribute, anyway. And if you have a $105 million, apartment on a Billionaires Row, well, then that affects all the property values of the middle class. No, it doesn't.
2: No. No.
1: I mean, you're completely and totally clueless.
2: You have no idea how comps work. Otherwise, think about that.
1: Yeah, great point.
2: If you're looking at comps, even comps within your own neighborhood, people think, since the house down the street sold for more, my value is going to go up, right? Or it sold for less, mine's going to go down. That's not necessarily the case. Because that house may have all the updates and yours has none, or vice versa.
1: Mm-hmm.
2: But with the billionaire thing,
1: plus the market is different too. It's a completely different market of real estate.
2: Right. The prospective customer base is vastly different.
1: That Billionaire's Row does not compete with a house in Queens.
2: No. No, it does not.
1: You know, and that's the point she's trying to make.
2: It's like saying,
1: ridiculous.
2: Well, it's like saying that the price of a house in Queens, because it sells for much less, actually affects negatively the value of Billionaire's Row.
1: Right, exactly.
2: Right? You can't make that case either.
1: No, you can't. No,
2: this is what I would say to anybody who has this weird mindset and ignorance on how it all works. If you think the billionaires shouldn't exist, hand over your cell phone, your laptop, all your internet use. Real estate development. We can go into the innovations. Amazon, hand over all of these conveniences that you must have if you think about the wealth that is created. These innovators are driven like Warren Buffett. We've talked about it. Now, he's more about investment, not so much innovation. But if you talk about Steve Jobs, if you talk about Jeff Bezos and innovation that continues to expand, right, and bring about whatever it's going to be, their offerings under their brand, those are things that create conveniences, jobs, and make it more efficient in our life. And to say that there is no value, that they're just pointing at the money they've created, the money for them, while it's certainly nice, I'm sure, is not the point. It is the innovation. It's watching their brainchild all of a sudden go to boom, fruition. Next thing you know, you've got a global business and tens of thousands of employees. And it's one of the most ignorant things you'll hear, that audio cut. when it comes to how economy works and the effect of billionaires on an economy. Even if you're talking about buying a second home, right? This whole thing about New York and the second home. The money spent to furnish a home like that. Think about all the people involved. The money to maintain. The tax money on that, which, by the way, they want it to be a hell of a lot more. All of this goes to support the local economy, and there's no way around it. And if you don't know that, you know nothing about how any of this works.
1: You know something? It was DeSantis was talking about in his state about property taxes. He goes, well, we already treat second homes differently.
2: Yeah.
1: We have homestead exemptions.
2: Right. Yes.
1: And he said, so we most states do that, to begin with. But Eric, the one thing, and we've talked about this before, you know, what drives all of this? People have their particular ideology that you may disagree with, but what drives people to those particular opinions? And we've come back over and over again to jealousy and envy.
2: Yep.
1: And I just, when we talk about, the populist Republican, the Josh Hawleys, credit card companies, we need to 10% because basically, you know, he's on the bandwagon that corporations are somehow evil when everything is done voluntarily.
2: Right.
1: You know, but he's on it too. It's a popular thing to be envious and jealous, and it's a popular thing as a politician to throw that out because I care about you, the worker, not these big corporations. You know, okay, you're good as an individual. They're evil because they're part of a profit-making company.
2: Right.
1: Well, that's based on what? What is that based on? What evidence is that based on? It's based on envy and jealousy.
2: Mm-hmm.
1: Not that there aren't companies that don't do things wrong, just like there aren't individuals that do things wrong.
2: Right.
1: I don't judge all individuals as one group because you judge people individually and by the things that they do, and you do the same thing with companies.
2: Right.
1: But to sit there and say and try to make the opinion that this country's being destroyed because of billionaires and corporations is completely and totally non-fact-based. It's the biggest lie you can throw out there, but it's driven by envy and jealousy. And the interesting thing is, where does that come from in an individual? I know, you know, I know that there are people, I know people that, when they were growing up and they attained something, their friends were jealous.
2: Mm.
1: They were envious.
2: Mm-hmm.
1: And then I look at my life and the things that I wanted to do and, you know, the friends that I have. And I'm sure I'm going to see, you know, my dear friends, Jerry and Mary, Jerry and Mary and Gary in Florida. Oh, there's trouble a coming. Not really.
2: There's a storm of trouble coming.
1: There's a storm of trouble coming. But, you know, Jerry and I've, you know, we've talked about my buddy, Jerry's one of my best friends, my buddy Jeff.
2: Mm-hmm.
1: We've always encouraged each other. I don't think there's ever been an ounce of jealousy or envy for anybody's success. It's go for it, go for it, go for it, go for it. It's amazing because, and I really recognize this as a talk show host, you know, just analyzing things. It didn't take me long, you know, probably in the mid-90s.
2: Right.
1: When it was like, racism's the biggest problem. And I went, nah, you know what I've figured out just by observing? It's envy and jealousy. And I'm not kidding. I'm not trying to put myself or you, because I know you're not driven by this either.
2: Mm.
1: It's just the way, it's the environment that I grew up in. My mom and dad, yeah, a huge influence on that was, don't pay attention to anybody else and what they're doing. You do what you've got to do.
2: Mm.
1: And you encourage other people and you support other people. That's how I was brought up. It's as natural, you know, as wanting to live.
2: Well,
1: you
2: know, and for so, me, if you were impressed by somebody else's success, it never became envy and jealousy. It became, okay, then find out how they got from A to B. Find out how they did that. If you're impressed by that, if that encourages you,
1: yeah,
2: then let it ride. Good, go out there, get the education, get into that industry, see if you can become an apprentice, whatever it is. You pursue that and get a full understanding of what it takes. If Jeff Bezos were still in his garage selling books, well, we'd still be getting that, what was the old, allow 4 to 6 weeks for delivery.
1: From Battle Creek, Michigan.
2: That's right. Not available in Hawaii, Puerto Rico, and by the way, parts of Poughkeepsie.
1: A ton of audio cuts coming up. Bezos went viral yesterday on a bunch of comments that he had on CNBC. But, we'll get to that coming up.
2: But these innovations, the smartphone, right?
1: God, come on! Life is completely different than 20 years ago because
2: of
1: that.
2: Right. If you think about that, if you follow Warren Buffett, it's not innovation, except for it's an innovative approach. Well, actually, it's a very basic approach, buy low and sell high. But through innovation, he's been able to kind of teach what he invests in. Why? And those are things that people can learn from. If you're watching these things, it's like, okay, what's he doing? Do I expect to be worth $100 billion? No. Is it even my goal? No. I want to be prepared for retirement. Older Eric needs to eat. I repeat that all the time. Older Eric's gonna need this,
1: right? But the point is, with you mentioned Buffett, he creates jobs all the time.
2: Oh yeah,
1: by investing.
2: Yes,
1: just because
2: I have a family member who works for him. Yes,
1: because the left looks at it and says these people have all this money and all this money, and that could be used to help people. It is
2: helping people.
1: It is what do you think drives, and it's basically the misunderstanding that what really drives an economy is producing a durable good or service.
2: Yes.
1: Or being involved in the infrastructure that produces that. Anything surrounding that, producing a durable good or a durable service. And that's why, for example, when we talked about it the other day, just in case people have never thought about this. When I was talking about sports stadiums.
2: Yeah.
1: Sports stadiums don't, you may create jobs, but once it's built, you're not creating wealth.
2: Right.
1: There is no wealth that's being created in there. You're not expanding wealth. You're simply taking recreational dollars that would go over here and putting it over there.
2: Right.
1: That's why if the choice is, as we said before, building a billion-dollar stadium for a a billionaire, well, doggone it, I'm jealous of it. Well, then don't build his factory.
2: Right.
1: That's your problem.
2: Right.
1: But, when you look at, we can't give tax breaks to corporations that expand wealth by producing goods and services.
2: Mm-hmm.
1: That you expand wealth by creating, the services, which services also create efficiency and productivity, which is also about actually economic growth.
2: Right.
1: Because it's producing durable goods and services. And in doing that, you improve also productivity and efficiency and product.
2: Right.
1: That's why when the productivity numbers come out, that's always so critically important.
2: Right.
1: How's our productivity doing? Are we being more productive as a society, as part of an economy?
2: Right.
1: And so that's the entire point. So if you're just an investor, if you've got $1 billion and it's just sitting there, mm-hmm. you're creating jobs. Oh, you're sitting there and you've got $1 billion and you're getting, earning 50 to 100 million back every year. You're just, riding the gravy train. Well, why are you getting money back? Because you're creating something.
2: Exactly.
1: Nobody pays for nothing.
2: Right.
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0: Beer Runner Radio. He is Eric Carley, and I'm Gary McNamara. So yeah, those the audio cuts, as we have said, are just so beautiful because they show really whether it was the author Fran Lebowitz that we played earlier this hour that was talking about that billionaires are useless, just go leave. They don't create any jobs. They don't do anything. Shows just a basic, complete cluelessness on economics. And that's one thing I think I'm really surprised at as in the media today. And I know the media's expanded because of the internet. How many people get a national stage that are completely clueless?
1: Right.
0: They have no idea how the world works at all.
1: Right. And they want other people to be clueless. You know,
0: yeah.
1: I think they're clueless, but they certainly want other people to be ignorant.
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2: From ABC News, I'm Sherry Preston. Parts of the country have definitely been feeling a lot like summer lately, and now the unofficial start to summer is just about here. ABC's Alex Stone says the Memorial Day travel rush is expected to really start up today.
3: Even though gas prices and airfares are up this year, Memorial Day weekend travel is expected to be record-breaking. AAA predicts 45 million Americans will travel at least 50 miles from home beginning today through Monday. 3.5 million are expected to fly domestically. AAA says top domestic places people are going to over the holiday weekend: Orlando, Seattle, New York, Las Vegas, Miami, and San Francisco. Alex Stone, ABC News.
2: As some lawmakers on Capitol Hill questioned the fund that has been set up to pay people who say they were targeted by the Biden administration, a lawsuit challenging it is moving forward. There are concerns that the so-called anti-weaponization fund could pay January 6th rioters. Daniel Hodges was one of the police officers on Capitol Hill that day, fighting the mob. Now he and a fellow officer are suing. Hodges spoke with ABC News.
4: It says that if you commit violence in Donald Trump's name, that you will be protected legally, you will be rewarded financially. And that is his way of keeping these people on retainer for the next time he wants to influence the course of history with mass violence.
2: In Miami, celebrations on the streets. After word that former Cuban leader Raul Castro is being indicted on murder charges, they stem from the 1996 shootdown of two humanitarian planes. Thousands of people under evacuation orders northwest of Los Angeles as the Sandy Fire whips through Simi Valley, California.
5: Winds howling, smoke and embers flying as families grab what they can. The headlights barely visible as they get in their cars and go. Randy Bile wasn't home, but got an alert from his doorbell camera. Called his wife and told her to get out.
2: That's Melissa Adan. This is ABC News.
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2: Never good when you hear this kind of exchange at one of the country's busiest airports.
8: Ground, what happened to the runway 422?
9: There's a sinkhole.
2: Yes, a sinkhole on a runway at LaGuardia Airport in New York. That exchange captured by liveatc.net after it opened up and shut the runway down. Repairs are still going on this morning. Elon Musk has announced plans to take SpaceX public in what could be the biggest IPO ever. No word yet on when shares will go on sale or for how much. New warnings about our grocery bills. Wheat growers across the country say a drought coupled with high fertilizer and fuel costs due to the war with Iran could lead to the worst crop since the 70s, and that could mean a lot higher prices soon. Several people have died in a hazmat emergency in New Mexico as first responders try to figure out what's going on in a home near Albuquerque.
10: Emergency crews arrived at a home there and found four people unresponsive. Three of them are now dead. Then the first responders started falling ill. About two dozen people exposed to an unknown substance. Many of of them experiencing dizziness and nausea. They were all taken to the hospital for decontamination, and now three of them have been admitted. Right now, there are hazmat teams there at the house as authorities are racing to try to figure out what this unknown substance even is.
2: ABC's Trevor Ault. Getting an A at Harvard will be even harder soon. The faculty has voted to cap the number of A's in any given course at 20%. In recent years, 60% of undergrads were getting A's. Sherry Preston, ABC News.
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12: 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Gary McNamara and Eric Hurley talk about everything from politics to social issues and news of the day. 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
13: We are Red Eye Radio. He is Eric Hurley and I'm Gary McNamara.
14: Hi.
13: Good morning.
14: Good morning.
13: Well, two deaths yesterday.
14: Mm-hmm.
13: Former Congressman Barney Frank dying at age 86. We've already discussed it. I read yesterday where it's like he came up with some of the the best legislation after the downfall. To regulate banks and do this, and you and I are always just like,
14: well.
13: And I'm not going to get into it because I don't want to be too negative, but. He kept what happened in 2008, 2009 going. He wanted the government involved in the mortgage business, which was the creation. If government wasn't involved in the mortgage business, 2008, 2009 would not have happened.
14: Well, when Treasury Secretary Snow in 2003 was testifying before the committee, and he was, I believe, Frank was the chair of the committee, saying that Fannie and Freddie cannot sustain this. We can't keep this going. And they decided, he said, no, actually, the problem is we're not doing enough of these loans, basically, subprime loans. So they ramped them up. My thoughts and prayers for his family and friends. In a situation like this, but those are the conversations we've had over the years about a Barney Frank, and then after it all happened, he was on CNBC one day and said, well, I've never promoted home ownership. I think people should rent apartments, and then their phones actually crashed at CNBC, we were told, because people wanted to call him out on that, but he was a mainstay for a long time in Congress on Capitol Hill.
13: And then we had Robert Woodson Sr. yesterday, who died, was the head of the Woodson Center. You'd see him on Fox News a lot.
14: Yeah.
13: He was part of the civil rights movement. He was a part of the NAACP in the 60s, left that, came to the realization that the federal government was never going to be the savior of the inner city. Right. Right.
15: Believe that you had to rely on yourself. You know, you find the entrepreneurs that are in these places and you support them.
13: You know,
15: that's, you know, how you do it. But very, very interesting man. I think a man that probably saw a lot of the failures of liberalism and of big government spending, which he, I think, realized was not the solution to save many, you know, many urban areas.
13: Mm-hmm.
15: And so he was, I think it was 89 years of age, but always fascinating to listen to him.
13: Yeah.
15: If you ever saw an interview with him, it'd be fascinating to. And the more, you know, the one thing that I always didn't like about when Robert Woodson Sr. spoke, so many of the times it was a 2 or 3 minute interview.
13: Yeah. Yeah.
15: And I wanted, you know, I go back to, you know, let's go back. And you know, this is, we were raised by this. And if you want to go back, you look at somebody, and we've talked about Milton Friedman before, the late economist.
13: Mm-hmm.
15: But, you know, when he would go on Phil Donahue, he'd have a whole hour.
13: Yeah.
15: And, you know, if you've ever, if anybody's ever rented the, or rented the DVD.
14: If you want to use your VCR this weekend, get out your VHS tape and whatnot.
15: I think you can still get the DVD though. Free to choose, I think it is. And some of the greatest things that used to be on, whether it was PBS or whatever, the long debates he would have. With union leaders and liberals, on everything, you know, from tariffs to government spending to taxes or whatever.
13: Mm-hmm.
15: And I'll never forget him. And I know it's in the Free to Choose, and you probably can find it online also on YouTube. I'll never forget the one, him and Thomas Sowell going after, you know, the union leaders.
13: Yeah,
15: you know, and going after unions, not based on, you know, not wanting workers to be profitable.
13: Yeah, right.
15: But wanting workers to be profitable and believing that unions, you know, worked in the opposite direction. And, you know, we can look at it. You and I look at when the unions just came out a couple of years ago. Mm-hmm. Remember when the UAW, you know, we support the companies doing electric vehicles. And we like, you're signing your own death warrant.
13: Right.
15: What are you doing?
13: Right.
15: It's not going to work.
13: Right.
15: You're supposed to care about the people that work, you know, for you. When we look at remember the coal miners union endorsing Obama.
13: Mm-hmm.
15: And it was like, what are you, stupid? What in the world's going on? You're not working for the best. The union leadership over the years completely working against what the union worker wanted. And that was, you know, not pro illegal immigration.
13: Right.
15: And so, you know, you can, and so those were just, those were great debates. And that's the one thing with Woodson. I always wanted to see him on a long, hour long interview to tap into his mind precisely. Cause, you know, today we have the 1 or 2 minute interviews.
13: Yeah. Yeah.
15: And you walk out going, I've learned nothing here. I've learned some new slogans. I don't care about the slogans.
14: I don't need a catchphrase.
15: Right.
13: Yeah.
15: And that's the one thing. And, you know, that was the one thing. And I've seen some long form, but not enough of Robert Woodson. But then again, he was probably busy doing, you know, what he wanted to do was actually help the economies in urban areas across the country. But it doesn't matter. You still got to, as a leader, you've always got to market it, which he did.
13: Yeah.
15: But
13: it's
15: like, it is the, you know, you look over the last 10 years, the way that everything is, you know, very quick.
13: Mm.
15: You know, people get, my attention span, mine isn't. You know, I love, you know, the long form interviews. It's one of the reasons that I pay not to have commercials on YouTube.
13: Mm-hmm. Right.
15: Because then I don't have to be interrupted.
13: Right.
15: And, you know, I can watch a 45-minute interview, an hour interview, which used to be standard, Eric, you know, 40, 50 years ago.
13: Yeah.
15: And it's not anymore. And that's a shame. But, Robert Woodson, great ideas
13: and actually, you know, put them to work in many urban areas across the United States. So,
14: yeah.
13: All right, here we go.

0: Right.
1: And we had discussed it here over the last couple of days. And one of the things that we had always said is that every doomsday scenario ever that has ever come up, whether it's Al Gore, Leonardo DiCaprio, the United Nations, any Democrat politician out there, all the doomsday predictions, not one ever came true.
0: Yeah, right.
1: Not one.
0: Right.
1: Not one ever came true. From we're going to be on gondolas in D.C. in a couple of years. Miami will be underwater. All these, there will be no ice on the polar ice caps by 2013.
0: Mm-hmm.
1: None of them came true. And we asked the question, when you are selling your ideology with predictions that you have 0% credibility on because you've been 100% wrong, why is it wrong to question the credibility of the so-called, quote, science that we're using and questioning your credibility when you've been wrong time and time again? Why should we believe the next thing that comes out of your mouth? Should we do it?
0: And over and over again, they have to ramp it up. You know, we talked about the movie The Day After Tomorrow, which if you're going to try and make the case, isn't that the worst effort ever? If you're going to try and make the case for climate change, that was the worst way to do it. Manhattan fills with water in 10 minutes and then it freezes in 10 seconds. Large chunks of ice falling from the sky. Now, I don't know how many people actually took that as a warning, as a documentary. But because it was beyond silly. But they were trying to make a point. These promises or warnings that they've given over and over again go nowhere. And where they want them to go is regulation. And, you know, I think they thought they had won. I really believe they thought they had won. If you think about the EV mandates, and you mentioned the UAW. Well, the EV mandates was kind of that tipping point. We can't sell these cars. We can't make a profit.
1: And the
0: demand has slowed greatly with the government money now, you know, not being a part of it. It's not an organic supply and demand situation. It'll never work. And that tipping point when companies started saying, yeah, we can't make it happen. Look, you still got a couple of major companies that are out there. Was it GM the other day that was trying to say, oh, no, that's still a priority. Yeah, no, it's not.
1: Remember when Jim...
0: Is your priority.
1: Yeah, we talked about this the other day when... yeah, you're right. We talked about this the other day. Again, remember when was it GM?
0: Yeah.
1: That was talking about, and this car gets 250 miles to a gallon. It was a plug-in hybrid.
0: Yeah, the Volt.
1: And it's like, you can't count the plug-in.
0: You can't.
1: You can't count the plug-in, you know, as gas mileage because you're plugging it in.
0: Right.
1: The batteries are charged.
0: Right.
1: You can't then say after you charge the car that, well, we got 250 miles per gallon driving, you know, from here to there, or... you know, this is what we averaged for a week in the city when you're plugging the damn thing in because you're not using gasoline when you plug it in. Any idiot knows that, but they were marketing it based on them believing the stupidity of the American public that is absolutely clueless on any type of engineering concepts.
0: You see the motorhomes pulling a car, right? They pull their whatever car they're going to be pulling behind them. You know, I saw one yesterday. It was a Jeep. It was like, and I thought to myself, well, if I'm going to do that, it'll be a Jeep, right? It's something cool, fun,
1: right.
0: Whatever. And I.

0: thought to myself the same thing because we were talking about this Chevy Volt. Like, that Jeep is getting, you know, 5,000 miles per gallon.
1: No, infinity.
0: As it's, infinity.
1: Infinity.
0: As because it's being towed.
1: Oh, right. It's getting infinity miles. Right. We're not using any. We're not using any gas from that gas tank right. in that Jeep.
0: Exactly.
1: Yeah, but you're using it in the damn RV.
0: Yeah, that's right.
1: It's like, no, no, we don't count that.
0: No. We were talking about the Jeep.
1: What? You're counting the RV? Well, you're a racist.
0: Right.
1: A racist doesn't even make sense.
0: I didn't bring racism. What?
1: How did racism come into this? How? That's how we do things as liberals.
0: That's right.
1: We can't make the argument. You're a racist.
0: Your bigotry makes me want to stop talking to you.
1: I would talk to you about the engineering concepts, but since you mentioned that the fact that the RV is using all the gas or diesel mm-hmm. to pull that thing along with it,
0: yeah.
1: that's where the energy is being expended.
0: Right.
1: You're a racist.
0: Right.
1: Why? Well, because marginalized communities are being affected by climate change.
0: That's right.
1: And therefore, but it doesn't got nothing to do with the engineering
0: I'm promoting
1: of how
0: positivity.
1: You're using it.
0: All you're doing is being negative yes. with your facts and whatnot.
1: Oh
0: no, it is.
1: I'm getting a headache today.
0: No,
1: again.
0: This is it. You know, it really is like running a daycare. I've never run a daycare, but it must be like running a daycare. because it's every single day. There's something new. You're just arguing with children. Now, hopefully, daycares aren't arguing with children. Hopefully, they're not having stupid debates like this one.
1: No, they're just brainwashing.
0: Yeah, exactly.
1: There's not a lot of argument back from the kids.
0: Feed them ice cream, nap time.
1: You want the ice cream?
0: Yeah.
1: You're not going to live past 15.
0: Yeah.
1: Hey, here's your ice cream, kid.
0: Hey, your parents.
1: I'm not going to live past 15. Because the world's going to be gone because of climate change. Here's your ice cream.
0: Yeah.
1: But didn't you have to use fossil fuels to create that ice cream? So if I'm eating the ice cream, aren't I destroying the planet? Yes, see, you're evil too.
0: That's right. By the way, your mom's 15 minutes late. Shows how much she cares about you. Anyway.
1: By the way, don't say we couldn't be liberals. Look at this here.
0: No, I said, I think I said it recently. I don't know if it was.
1: We could fake it.
0: Well, yeah. Absolutely. Well, because what is faking it? You're lying, making things up, which is exactly what they're doing. If they can live in a fantasy world, why not?
1: We are Red Eye Radio.
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3: For the latest USDA topsoil moisture condition report,
4: on a national scale, we did see some worsening over the last week.
3: USDA meteorologist Brad Rippey provides the ratings for the period ending May 17th.
4: 44% of the nation's rangeland and pastures currently rated very poor to poor. That is up 3 percentage points from a week ago. Meanwhile, good to excellent ratings dropping to 28%, down from 31% a week ago.
3: Of greatest concern regionally, pastures and rangelands in the Great Plains and parts of the Rockies.
4: Some of those concerns extend into the west, Arizona and Utah, both in that 40 to 65% very poor to poor range.
3: With lingering concerns in some southern states as well.
4: We have 6 states where the pastures are rated anywhere from 40 to just slightly above 60% very poor to poor. That list includes Florida, Georgia, the Carolinas, Virginia, and we'll throw West Virginia into that as well.
3: I'm Rod Bain reporting for the U.S. Department of Agriculture in Washington, D.C.
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1: We are Red Eye Radio. He's Eric Carly, and I'm Gary McNamara. So as the UN International Climate Change, whatever they're called, blah, blah, blah, blah, blah, blah, blah, backing off on all the doomsday predictions that they've been making, we told you so. Interesting. We'll have this coming up following the bottom of the hour. A former climate activist, and it's just fascinating how she's gone viral on a bunch of different videos over the last couple of months, where she said, "I spent half my 20s as a brainwashed climate activist." And we got a couple of audio cuts here about how she talked about being in that mindset and the peer pressure around climate activism. And now she works now she works for the Free Press.
0: Right. Love that. Because it is that. It's the mob mentality, right? The silence is violence mentality. You've got to go along, not just to get along, But or she, you'll get called out.
1: But she does make the point about the race stuff that we talked about with climate change also.
0: Yeah, right.
1: The ridiculous stuff.
0: Mm.

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1: And he is Eric Carley, and I'm Gary McNamara. 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Coming up in just 1 minute, the climate activist, the former climate activist, about why she was a climate activist. Coming up.
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1: All right, so her name is Lucy Biggers, and she used to be part of the climate movement.
2: Yeah.
1: And over the last few months, she'd been doing she's working for the Free Press now. It's really interesting. I'm just going to play the audio, and there's a couple of audio cuts that we have here.
2: Okay.
1: About how she left it, and there's one audio cut about how she left it and why she left it, and then she said, this is a quote from her. "I thought being a climate activist would atone for me being white." So when you and I are talking about the climate change stuff and you're a racist, you can't be white and even have an opinion on climate change because you're privileged. So let's listen to her. That's coming up in the second audio cut. Let me cut. Oh, I have no idea why I am having other problems. Let me just make sure I have nothing else that's open here. Give me 1 second.
2: All right.
1: Is everything fine now?
2: Okay,
1: everything's cool.
2: Good to go.
1: All right.
2: Here we are.
1: I don't know if that was my fault or not.
2: All right.
1: I had some windows open.
2: I'll say it's your fault.
1: Okay. All right, here we go. This is, her name is Lucy Biggers. She now works for the, I was going to say Barry Weiss's Free Press, CBS's Free Press, right?
2: I still like to call it Barry Weiss's Free Press. And you can't make me change.
1: Okay.
2: I know they technically own it, but she created it.
1: Okay. Here we go.
3: I think I need to do a little reintroduction for people on here who I am. So I'm Lucy Biggers. Right now I'm the head of social media for the Free Press. But for 5 years of my 20s, I was a climate activist. I interviewed Greta Thunberg. I've interviewed AOC. I pushed ideas like the Green New Deal, plastic straw bans, plastic bag bans, anything you could think of that is like the typical climate activist. I pushed those things for half my 20s. In that time, I got a lot of value from being part of the group. I identified as a climate activist, and I thought I was on the right side of history and that these ideas were so important to push. Even during the time when I was really deep in the climate movement, I would have some questions like, why we're protesting pipelines when, you know, the pipelines were already approved. Maybe we shouldn't have done that. Or the fact that, oil pipelines are better for the environment and safer than transporting these materials on trains. Or, you know, the idea that plastic has a lower carbon footprint than glass and wood. Like, I would sometimes see these contradictory facts, but my ideology and identification was so tied up in the group that when I would see those things, I would push them away. That all changed when I left my last job where I'd been in a visible role as a climate influencer, and I lived through COVID and I had my first son. And I think those two experiences of living through COVID and seeing the entire world shut down, plastic proliferated everywhere, but it was like not a big deal. And then our carbon emissions only dropping by maybe 5%. Maybe it was like 20% at its peak, but barely making a dent in our climate emissions. even though the world was shut down. And that's when I started to think, what is the climate movement not wanting from us? Because if they want to get our emissions down to zero, that would require destroying our way of life. Then I read a book, Apocalypse Never, by Michael Schellenberger, who's a former green activist, and then Steve Koonin, who's a scientist who worked for President Obama. He wrote a book called Unsettled, and it went into all the things that we don't understand about climate change. And it made me realize that this climate narrative, this black and white thinking that I was pushing, that climate change was an existential threat and that the world was going to be destroyed by it, was not true, and that the truth was much more complex. Learning all this stuff, I went basically radio silent for 5 years, and I took a job behind the scenes at the Free Press, where I'm the head of social media, and I basically thought I would never be in front of the camera again, because I did not want to go against the group of pushing against the climate change narrative. It's such an entrenched ideology, and there was just no upside. But then this past spring, my younger son, I now have two boys that are almost four and almost two, my younger son turned one, and I think if you're a parent, you can understand this, like, or especially a mom. It was almost like when my younger son turned one, I kind of had a little bit more time to think about what I wanted to do with my life and what my values were. And I realized, like, I did not want to be on my deathbed one day having regrets of sitting on what was the truth because of fear. Overall.
1: There you go. That's audio cut one. Let's get to audio, because we could tear that apart. Or we, in a good way, we could go through point by point on that.
2: Right.
1: And we will. But here's the next audio cut that she did. This was an interview that she's recently done that she posted, I think she just posted it. No, she didn't post it. Somebody else posted it. But this is here in the last couple of days. Here
2: okay.
4: We go. Everyone who's white is a white supremacist, even if they don't know it. You're racist. So, like, you should really question what you believe, because more often than not, you're racist. You have cisgender privilege.
5: And did you think this when this was happening? Were you like, actually, I am, you know, I must be a white supremacist.
4: Right? I literally was just like, I guess this is what is true. Like, I was just like, I'm going to listen to BIPOC, you know, which is like POCs, people of color. I'm going to listen to other people's perspectives, and I'm going to sit down and shut up, essentially, to listen to what other people have to say. And not that there's anything wrong. Obviously, I think historically, minority voices have been excluded from conversations. So, like, there's seeds of truth, right? But it just took it such to a degree where, you know, we threw out the idea of the MLK would say you should be judged by the content of your character, not the color of your skin. That was out the window. And it was like, everyone who's white and cisgender and privileged doesn't have a perspective here. So anyway, that's the culture of the newsroom. Not that anyone's like a gun to my head being like, you must believe this, but it was just the water that I was swimming in. And I want to be a good person. I'm not inoculated against these ideas coming out of the American education system. And we have social media online for the first time. So it's not like my parents can warn me of how these things work. Throw in the Slack channel where everyone group messages. So it's public messaging. And you very quickly just get a culture that's very ideological in the newsroom. And so I just bought into everything because I wanted to be a good ally. And I'm looking around at the ideology as it's really picking up in the 2017 and post-Trump elected. And it's saying, like, if you're a white person, if you're an American, if you're straight, you have all these privileges. And so to me, the climate movement was a perfect way to atone for the sins of my birth as being a privileged person. I can represent the indigenous Native Americans who have been historically oppressed. I can now help them. So now I'm on the right side of history. I'm atoning for being descended from this oppressive group of people. And so it was all in my psychology, a way to be a good person and fit in with a group, which I felt wasn't going to accept me if I was just like a normal white person who was like, actually, this country is worth defending. Actually, I'm not racist. Like, I was never going to say that stuff.
2: Wow. That's exhausting.
1: Wow.
2: That wears me the hell out.
1: I like that. No, that's the perfect answer. That's exhausting.
2: I trimmed a 60-year-old tree for 3.5 hours in the Texas sun today and felt nothing like what I just felt after I heard that audio cut.
1: Hey, it was partly cloudy.
2: It was sun in my house. I need to lay down because that wore me. My brain is numb.
1: You know, it, but it does show what it does, because we've often said we want to get into the mind of liberalism.
2: Yeah.
1: And the fact is they don't speak. They don't speak until they reject liberalism.
2: Mm-hmm.
1: But she knew.
2: Yeah.
1: Because we remember the Keystone XL pipeline
2: mm-hmm.
1: when Biden stopped it and 10,000 people lost their jobs for nothing.
2: Right.
1: And then even you had Democrats come to him and say, no, you want the pipeline because there's less, you know, there's less carbon gases into the atmosphere than if you mm-hmm. transport it by truck and by plane.
2: Mm-hmm.
1: So it's actually cleaner to do this. And it didn't matter.
2: Right.
1: He just said tens of thousands of jobs go away because the image, even mm-hmm. if the image does not represent the reality, but all that matters is the image. She pointed out all the different scenarios that she was thinking of the entire time. Well, this isn't actually helping. This isn't actually the truth. And kept quiet. And part of the reason she kept quiet was she, you know, because of the peer pressure and also because of the racial element in it.
2: Yeah.
1: She could not go after and say this climate change stuff is stupid because she's white.
2: Yeah.
1: And she's straight.
2: Yeah.
1: And if you're white and you're straight, you can't have an opinion. How racist is that?
2: Wow.
1: And can you imagine even a 5-year period? I can't imagine a 5-year period in my 20s, number one, of somebody telling me, no, no, you need to go along with the peer pressure here and you need to shut up. I mean, my first response would be your first response. I think my whole life it would be, come here. Say that again to me. Yeah, you need to shut up because you're a white, cisgender, straight Irishman. You can go to hell.
2: Yeah.
1: Right? I mean, that would be it.
2: Yeah.
1: That's why it's exhausting all the mental gymnastics she had to do to stay in that cult.
2: My gosh.
1: The climate cult.
2: And my question would be, why? Why?
1: Because people wish to be accepted, and that's what she wanted to be.
2: To what end? She's jumping through how many rings of fire did we hear there?
1: You know, there really is something to our philosophy. Well, don't you care if you were accepted? I could give a damn.
2: You don't need to accept me, and I don't need to accept you. That's simple.
1: My cat still likes me.
2: Well, that's debatable.
1: Well,
2: cats don't. But to be fair, cats don't like anybody.
1: Well, but the other thing is, we're not promoting things that somebody with a Nazi tattoo would be. The things that we believe in and things that we promote,
2: are
1: good.
2: We're not,
1: and they're normal.
2: We're not pro Nazi nipple.
1: Right. Somebody who's just turning in right now has no idea how we started the show and why that applies.
2: Well, that's their problem for being late.
1: Right.
2: See? It pays to be on time.
1: But isn't that amazing? It's exhausting, but it is amazing to actually hear it because you get into the mind of somebody who was liberal. I wanted to be accepted, and she actually thought that she was atoning as if her life has anything to do with anybody who was born in the past because of her skin color.
2: Yeah.
1: She bought into the racism.
2: No, she did. That's what it comes down to.
1: Yep.
2: Is she felt guilty for being white. Let me be the hero.
1: Yeah. You're never going to be the hero on the left.
2: No. You're just not. Wow.
1: Wow.
2: Wow. I know. Seriously.
1: You called it, though, exhausting.
2: It's exhausting.
1: We are Red Eye Radio.
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1: We are Red Eye Radio. He's Eric Harley, and I'm Gary McNamara. Just sitting here thinking about that Lucy Biggersy, former climate activist. But you think about it, you know, how exhausting it is, because she felt peer pressure. She had white guilt, which basically she bought into the racism that they were selling her.
2: Yeah.
1: She knew the things that they were promoting.
2: Right.
1: Were counter to what they claimed they believed in, and still went along with it, knowing that it was false. Right. And then, even after she left the climate movement, was afraid to speak out on it until she finally said,
2: yeah,
1: well, I don't want to be sitting on my deathbed saying I didn't say what I really believed.
2: Right.
1: Wow.
2: Yeah.
1: That would be exhausting, even if she just went through that for, she went through it for 5 years, and then afterwards,
2: right,
1: you know, a 7-8 year period. I can't imagine going through that period of my life like that.
2: No.
1: Not being somebody who has individual thought, and that's how I'm going to judge things.
2: Yeah.
1: By facts. And if there's hypocrisy, even if it's somebody who I support or a friend, if it's hypocrisy, I'll call them on it.
2: Yep.
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17: From ABC News, I'm Sherry Preston. As the busy Memorial Day weekend begins in full at one of the nation's busiest airports, they're already dealing with delays, cancellations, and the closing of a runway.
18: Ground, what happened to the runway 422?
19: There's a sinkhole.
20: Airport officials say they found the sinkhole at 11 a.m. during routine airfield inspection and immediately closed the runway for emergency repairs.
17: ABC's Will Reeve at LaGuardia Airport here in New York. ABC's Lana Moise has more on other problems plaguing people on this pre-Memorial Day.
21: From flash flooding.
22: Wow, I've never seen flooding like this, guys.
21: To fast-moving wildfires. Firefighters battling multiple fires in Southern California with thousands of people under evacuation orders. Farther east, a different weather extreme. Heavy rain flooding roads from Texas to Georgia. In Newark, New Jersey, air traffic controllers diverting flights, warning pilots there was no more space at the airport.
17: And of course, there's the price of gas. The gas prices are up about 40% more than they were last year at this time. Cuban officials reacting to the U.S. indictment of former leader Raul Castro for his role in the shootdown of humanitarian planes in the 1990s that led to the death of four people, including three Americans.
23: Cuba's government calling the indictment a farce based on lies to justify military aggression. Earlier this month in Havana, Cuban's foreign minister telling our Whit Johnson that if the U.S. attacks Cuba, it could lead to a bloodbath.
17: ABC Chief Law and Justice Correspondent Pierre Thomas. Two police officers who tried to stop January 6th rioters at the Capitol are suing to stop President Trump's $1.8 billion taxpayer-funded settlement that'll be doled out to those who claim to have been wrongly targeted by the government, among them Harry Dunn.
24: We're not seeking to get money from this. We're seeking to stop it.
17: Dunn, who is running for Congress in Maryland, says the fund raises major constitutional questions. You're listening to ABC News.
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8: Turning the screws. Good morning, I'm Gordon Deal, along with Nicole Murray, on this Thursday, May 21st. Glad you're with us. Here's what's up this hour.
9: The United States is charging former Cuban President Raul Castro with murder and conspiracy for an incident 30 years ago.
8: President Trump now says he's in no hurry to strike an agreement with Iran, but does this conflict with comments from Tuesday?
9: 17,000 remain under evacuation orders in Ventura County, California, thanks to a wildfire that's now 22% contained.
8: And the quickly growing public sentiment against AI.
10: The vibes are very bad, to put it mildly. Public sentiment has really deteriorated in the last few months, with a lot of polls showing that really the vast majority of Americans, 70% and above, are not thrilled about AI. They're worried about it moving too quickly. They don't want data centers built near them. They don't think the U.S. should be accelerating the technology as quickly as it is.
8: Amrith Ramkumar at the Wall Street Journal on the American rebellion against artificial intelligence and data centers. A new low in the relationship between two longtime Cold War rivals. The U.S. is charging former Cuban President Raul Castro with murder. The indictment yesterday came as President Trump is pushing for regime change on the impoverished island, where Castro's communists have been in charge since his late brother Fidel Castro led a revolution in 1959. Castro remains the country's most powerful figure despite his retirement from public life. Acting Attorney General Todd Blanche.
11: For the first time in nearly 70 years, senior leadership of the Cuban regime has been charged in this country, in the United States of America, for acts of violence resulting in the deaths of American citizens.
8: The charges are connected to the Cuban military's shootdown of civilian planes flown by a humanitarian group in 1996 when Castro was defense minister. For Cuban Americans, that case has long rallied exiles who want accountability. The indictment 30 years later sends a message to Florida hardliners that the administration remains committed to maximum pressure on the communist regime. Police officers who came under attack by rioters at the Capitol on January 6, 2021, are suing to stop President Trump's plan to set up a massive fund to compensate victims of weaponization and lawfare. In the lawsuit filed yesterday, former Capitol Police Officer Harry Dunn and Metropolitan Police Officer Daniel Hodges contend Trump intends to use the $1.8 billion to pay people who organized and took part in the riot. Dunn says his group is not seeking money.
12: he's trolling us with the 1776 thing. He's trying to make this some type of patriotic symbol, but this is, could be the most unpatriotic thing, rewarding terrorists and insurrectionists.
8: A lawsuit argues that the fund violates the 14th Amendment's prohibition on use of federal money to, quote, pay any debt or obligation incurred in aid of insurrection or rebellion against the United States. The complaint contends that Dunn and Hodges have faced ongoing harassment, including death threats, from participants in the riot. President Trump contends he is not in a hurry to make a deal with Iran. His statement yesterday appeared to contrast with comments Trump made Tuesday to lawmakers at the White House's annual congressional picnic, where he said, "We're going to end the war very quickly." 6 weeks after he paused Operation Epic Fury for a ceasefire, talks to end the war have shown little progress, while soaring gasoline prices have weighed on the president's approval ratings.
13: We're going to give this one shot. I'm in no hurry. You never think, oh, the midterms, I'm in a hurry. I'm in no hurry. I just, ideally, I'd like to see a few people killed as opposed to a lot.
8: The New York Times Siena University poll released this week found that 64% of Americans said they think the war in Iran was the wrong decision. Meanwhile, the Wall Street Journal is reporting that President Trump and Israeli Prime Minister Benjamin Netanyahu held a contentious call last evening, with Netanyahu railing against a pact to end the war with Iran and Trump defending the diplomatic process. 11 minutes now after the hour on This Morning, America's First News.

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11: Thanks for spending time with us. The Supreme Court's weakening of the Voting Rights Act in the Louisiana versus Calais ruling has led to much anxiety about the representation of African-American voters in the Deep South. But leaders in the Asian-American community are also warning that the ruling could affect the Democratic Party's ability to galvanize their voters with less than 6 months until the midterm elections. It's a story by Mabinti Quarshi, White House reporter at the Washington Examiner. Mabinti, what are you hearing?
12: So basically, I've been talking to Asian-American leaders, and they basically said that their voters are

0: they've gotten so frustrated with Democrats that in Texas, they've decided to run as Republicans, as Indian Americans. And I should note that in 2024, Trump won, roughly 40% of the Asian American vote. And that's like the highest that any Republican president has won in 20 years. I think, going back to former President George W. Bush. And so, and he did this while running against Kamala Harris, who herself is of Asian and Black American descent. So, basically Asian Americans, they're not, just because they are a minority group, they are not automatically Democrat.
1: All right. So I guess at least based on 2024, some Asian Americans or plenty of Asian Americans are okay with Trump, but not Republicans as a whole.
0: Okay, so the thing is that in 2024, Trump really did run on economic anxiety, and that was like the key issue for lots of voters, not just Asian American voters. A lot of voters had a lot of anxiety about the economy, and Trump successfully, ran on that. It's been about a year and a half of the Trump second administration, and as I noted in the story, polling has shown that Asian Americans have actually started to sour a bit on Trump because he hasn't sort of fulfilled that promise that he was going to fix our economy, that he was going to get inflation underhand. That hasn't quite happened yet. And so we're seeing in the polling that the AAPI vote is sort of starting to sour on Trump, which, might give Democrats an opening. But again, these leaders have warned that they're being forgotten, that they're, the outreach isn't there, the messaging isn't there, the campaigning isn't there so far.
1: We're speaking with Mabinti Qureshi, White House reporter at the Washington Examiner. The story is called Asians to Democrats, You're Not Doing Enough to Win Our Votes. Are there specific issues that are not being addressed?
0: Well, I think this year, it's that famous quote, it's the economy, stupid. The Iran war has driven up high gas prices. Inflation, has risen. There's a lot of unpopularity with the ballroom. And again, Trump fulfilled his promise of tamping down on immigration at the border, but on the economy, he hasn't really fulfilled that promise. And so that is the opening for the Asian American vote. But are Democrats doing the work, right? Like in Georgia, the AAPI community, it's growing. It's getting bigger. But, how much of the outreach are we seeing as opposed to Black and Latino voters? I think one of the leaders I talked to, I mentioned it in the story, she mentioned that, sometimes it's hard for people to see the AAPI community as progressive in the Democratic Party, right? Like, sometimes they have this sort of model minority myth that doesn't have them included in sort of the big tent of the Democratic Party, which makes it easier for them to be left out. And they, these leaders are basically trying to tell Democrats, you have 6 months. You need to, you need to be stumping out in Texas, out in Georgia. I covered the Virginia gubernatorial race last year, and one of the events that now Governor Abigail Spanberger did is, I went with her when she went to an Asian American restaurant out here in Northern Virginia, right? Are we seeing that from these Democratic candidates down south? Are we seeing that in California? There is some quiet hesitation that not enough is being done to get these voters who were maybe, and again, they've maybe not tapped into politics like most politicals, but again, are Democrats doing the outreach to explain to them why it matters for them to show up and vote, especially as we see these new mid-decade redistricting maps? I don't get the sense that Democrats have done enough at educating to the AAPI community to earn their vote so far.
1: Thanks, Mabinti. Mabinti Qureshi, White House reporter at the Washington Examiner. 19 minutes after the hour on This Morning, America's First News. Here's Nicole Murray.
2: And now, the three big things you need to know. Number one.
3: The United States has announced murder charges against former Cuban President Raul Castro related to a 1996 incident in which Cuban jets shot down planes operated by the humanitarian group Brothers to the Rescue, Acting Attorney General Todd Blanche.
4: We didn't indict. This isn't a show indictment. This is an indictment because we expect that there was a warrant issued for his arrest. So we expect that he will show up here by his own will or by another way.
3: The 94-year-old Castro has also been charged with conspiracy and destruction of aircraft.
2: Number two.
3: Two police officers who defended the Capitol during the January 6th riot have filed a lawsuit seeking to halt President Trump's $1.8 billion anti-weaponization fund. D.C. Metro Police Officer Daniel Hodges on ABC.
5: It sends that if you

0: commit violence in Donald Trump's name, that you will be protected legally, you will be rewarded financially. And that is his way of keeping these people on retainer for the next time he wants to influence the course of history with mass violence.
1: Maryland Congressman Jamie Raskin, the top Democrat on the House Judiciary Committee, has introduced legislation to block it.
2: Number three.
1: The American doctor who contracted Ebola and was transferred to Germany is starting to feel better and is able to eat. The doctor's colleague, Matt Allison, on ABC News.
3: He needed assistance to walk. He was very weak. He was very discouraged. In his communications to us here on the leadership team, he was, you know, talking about just, you know, being almost unable to think.
1: Dr. Peter Stafford tested positive for the disease due to his work in the Democratic Republic of Congo. Vanessa Trump, the ex-wife to Donald Trump Jr., announced that she has been diagnosed with breast cancer and recently underwent a medical procedure for treatment. The Department of Homeland Security is set to implement new entry restrictions today for foreign travelers coming to the United States from countries at the center of the latest Ebola outbreak. Officials say all U.S.-bound flights carrying foreign travelers who have been in Congo, Uganda, or South Sudan in the last 21 days will be required to fly into Washington Dulles International Airport in Virginia. Domino's has announced it will give away $1 million worth of emergency pizzas if a U.S. team member gets a red card during the World Cup.
4: What?
1: It's an interesting marketing choice.
4: But that's the best they can come up with.
1: Right.
4: How about if, you know, when we win a game or if we advance to the knockout stage, you know, we get out of the group stage and advance to the round of 16 or whatever it is.
1: I mean, yeah. Or like it's a little bit more basic, but if we score a goal, a hat trick, something.
4: That's just weird. A red card.
1: Going to encourage some non-sportsmanlike conduct, right. I'm telling you.
4: How about some positivity instead of us cheering for a red card?
1: Right.
4: Jeez. 22 minutes after the hour.
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5: Thanks for being with us. Small business profits are sinking as owners get squeezed by rising labor costs and energy prices spiking from the Iran war. Here's Nathan Bomey, business reporter at Axios. Nathan, set the scene.
6: Well, small business profits are really plunging, and I think it's pretty directly tied to the war, because the war has caused a real significant spike in energy prices, of course, and that leads directly into, you know, higher costs for small businesses, especially. Now, bigger companies maybe have some tools to be able to manage this, but the small businesses often don't have much flexibility, and gas prices hit a small company hard. You know, if you're, say, for example, you're a contractor, and you have a Ford F-150, which is the most popular vehicle in the country, but it guzzles a lot of gas, you know, increase in gas prices like what we've seen is going to really hit you hard, and so they just don't have anywhere to run.
5: Small businesses for these purposes are defined as what? How big are they?
6: Well, it's really less than 250 workers. And, you know, it's really important to note that that's where a lot of the job creation comes from. You know, more than about half of all new jobs are created by these types of small companies. They're nimble. You know, they're the ones that can move quickly, and they're entrepreneurs who are, you know, able to make quick decisions. But often they just get super hard hit. By this type of movement in energy prices, and I just don't think there's going to be a lot of relief soon. And so I think this could get worse before it gets better.
5: Right. Talk about some of that April profitability that we saw.
6: Yeah, I mean, it's down 1.3%, which doesn't sound like a lot, but that's actually the biggest decline in 2 years, according to the Bank of America Institute. And so, you know, a 1.3% decline in profits actually can be the difference between turning a profit and a loss, you know, because a lot of these small businesses are operating on pretty thin margins. And that's why, you know, gas prices is one of those things that it just has such a direct effect on profits. As soon as it it changes, it really starts to hit the bottom line. I think, small businesses, a lot of times, it's just, sometimes even a solo operator or a family business. And, families are hit hard at the pump just as the ordinary American worker is.
5: We're speaking with Nathan Bomey, business reporter at Axios. The story is called Iran War Hits Small Business Hard. I thought spending was doing well, though.
6: Yeah, I think it is. And, we'll say this is, I think that there is an interesting disconnect occurring between consumer sentiment figures and actual spending figures. Because you look at consumer sentiment right now, it's at a record low, which I think does seem to reflect the attitude and the vibes out there. It's like everybody you talk to is, feels like things are just terrible. And yet when you actually look at the spending data, people are still spending. So maybe there's a bit of a disconnect there. Maybe people are just feeling not so great, but the bank account isn't so bad. I think, with the job market, yes, there's been some big layoff announcements, but overall jobs seem pretty stable right now. So I don't think people are in terrible shape. But, gas prices is the kind of thing that if it stays elevated for a long time, could really start to undermine people.
5: And we're starting businesses at a pretty good clip, aren't we?
6: Yeah, and that's what's interesting about this is that although profitability for small businesses is hurting, actual business creation is doing pretty well. And so, I think Americans are actually still seeing, still in that entrepreneurial mindset.
5: Thanks, Nathan. Nathan Bomey, business reporter at Axios. 30 minutes now after the hour on This Morning, America's First News.

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12: Thanks for spending time with us. 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Gordon Deal with Nicole Murray. Some of our top stories and headlines. The U.S. charges former Cuban President Raul Castro with murder and conspiracy. A pair of January 6th police officers sue to block the newly formed weaponization fund. Trump says he's in no hurry to make a deal with Iran. Longtime liberal Massachusetts Congressman Barney Frank has died at 86. The major stock indexes were all higher by better than 1% yesterday. Stephen Colbert hosts The Late Show for the final time tonight. And the Florida man who returned a fanny pack he found that contained $30,000. That story in about 20 minutes. The only thing growing faster than the artificial intelligence industry may be our negative feelings about it. In one poll after another in recent weeks, respondents have overwhelmingly voiced concerns about AI, a challenge to claims by industry executives that their technology would gain popularity by improving people's lives. It's a story by Amrith Ramkumar, reporter at the Wall Street Journal. Amrith, explain the public sentiment.
13: Well, the vibes are very bad, to put it mildly. Public sentiment has really deteriorated in the last few months, with a lot of polls showing that really the vast majority of Americans, 70% and above, are not thrilled about AI. They're worried about it moving too quickly. They don't want data centers built near of them. They don't think the U.S. should be accelerating the technology as quickly as it is. So a bunch of that polling and then some of the violent incidents that we've observed and protests and all of that have come together. So I spoke to Ron Gibson, a city councilman in Indianapolis, and he had 13 shots fired at his front door a week after he approved a data center. And the bullets were fired like near where his son was playing with Legos the previous evening and stuff like that. So it's just incredible what we're seeing in California. Someone threw a Molotov cocktail at OpenAI CEO Sam Altman's house and made threats at the company's headquarters. So the backlash has really intensified in just a few months.
12: What struck me is the sort of unprecedented souring on this that we've seen. And this represents, as you said, like a real crisis for AI companies and the builders of data centers. So now what, Amrith?
13: Yeah, the industry is really in crisis management mode, I think. And we're hearing there are conversations happening behind the scenes. And even so I spoke to Chris Lehane at OpenAI, their head of public affairs, and he basically said that they're trying to do more proactively on issues like energy and kids online safety. They came out and endorsed legislation on kids online safety that's been very controversial and a lot of social media companies have fought against. So you expect to see more of that from the companies, a lot of campaigns to try to improve public sentiment. And the tech companies say a lot of this is based on misinformation, that if you look at the energy price increases in the last couple of years, data centers may have exacerbated them slightly in some areas, but people are acting like they're a primary driver when there's so many other things that go into determining an electricity price. There's been a lot of questionable numbers shared, they say, about water usage as well. So there will be, you can expect, a real ramp up in the campaign the next several months going up to the midterms. And the AI industry is also pouring hundreds of millions of dollars to elect friendly politicians who are more pro-industry are always open to more moderate policies and not trying to completely ban data centers like a lot of other politicians right now.
12: We're speaking with Amrith Ramkumar, tech policy reporter at the Wall Street Journal. The story is called The American Rebellion Against AI is Gaining Steam. It's become a real political issue, too. I mean, I think it's rising in terms of level of importance for a lot of Americans, especially with regards to data centers, right? I mean, it's on a local level. I mean, it's been a real driver.
13: Definitely. One research firm found they looked at 39 political issues, and AI has risen the most in importance over the past year. It's still behind other issues like the economy, et cetera, but it's right up there, especially when you think about AI's potential impact on the economy and fears about job losses. And what was really interesting to me reporting out the story is that for a lot of people, multiple concerns about AI are converging or coalescing, and they're making them even more anxious and upset. So, for example, parents who have had kids who have died by suicide after these intimate relationships with chatbots, and they were also worried about their kids finding jobs in an economy where AI is prevalent. And you mentioned the data center issue, but there will also be other factors at play there, like people who oppose data centers who are also worried about their issues as artists and copyright issues with people taking written or visual works and training AI models on them, maybe without full permission. And the courts are still debating that issue. So definitely the idea that several things are converging at the same time was evident in our reporting and a lot of the people we talked to.
12: So it's also made its way to commencement speeches, right? I mean, the Google CEO, Eric Schmidt, got an earful at the University of Arizona. Explain that.
13: Yes, he got the most headlines, but we actually found several examples where commencement speakers would mention AI or talk about AI, and there would be a chorus of boos. So former Google CEO Eric Schmidt was most notable given his former role and how active he is still in promoting technology and defense technology in particular. But definitely a lot of young people, they're using these tools in a lot of cases. And but sometimes they don't feel very positively about them. I think that's the other dynamic that's really interesting. For about a year, we've been hearing from industry executives that the sentiment is poor, but as more and more people use the tools, use it at school or at work, the sentiment will improve. And right now, it feels like the opposite is happening.
12: Thanks, Amrith. Amrith Ramkumar, tech policy reporter at The Wall Street Journal. By the way, make sure to check out a podcast of today's show. 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Just do a search for This Morning with Gordon Deal. 19 minutes now in front of the hour. Coming up next is McDonald's messing around with its French fries.
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10: Thanks for joining us. Welcome into Friday Eve. It is time now for the mic drop with this morning's Mike Gavin.
11: Good morning. Well, we have a couple stories about inflation and shrinkflation to talk about this morning. Let's start in the grocery aisle, where a 20-year-old receipt is making people nostalgic for the cheap old days. A picture of a Walmart receipt from 2006 was posted by an ex-user with a woman saying she fell to her knees over how cheap everything was. The receipt showed that the shopper brought home 79 items for just $161. And it wasn't all cheap stuff, as the record shows. Salmon, shrimp, chicken wings, pork, and plenty of fruits and veggies on there. More than 11 million people have seen the post, and commenters have plenty to say. One said that $160 worth of groceries would fit in their front seat these days, while another took it a step further, saying he could take that home today in his cargo shorts. One user claimed they spent $130 at Walmart the other day on beer, hot dogs, pizza rolls, bagels, snacks, and grapes. Another said they did the math, and they estimated that the 79 items would cost between $650 and $720 today.
10: Ooh.
11: I don't know.
10: That much?
11: That seems like a lot.
10: Wow.
11: But if that is true, if true, wow.
10: Yeah. Right?
11: That's pretty crazy.
10: 20-year-old receipt lying around, though.
11: Yeah, I guess it was her mom's. You know, moms have 20-year-old receipts sitting in a bag someplace that they haven't used in forever.
10: Yes, they do. You know, in case you need to make that return.
11: Yeah.
10: You never know when that non-perishable item just might turn perishable.
11: And you can't get rid of a good bag either. So if it was a good bag,
10: correct.
11: You got to save that bag just in case you need it.
10: Jeez.
11: And if the prices aren't going up, the amount of food we're getting is going down. That was illustrated by a McDonald's customer who posted a picture on Reddit of the large fries they got in a recent order. It showed a small paper package that said large fries on the side, but appeared to contain an embarrassingly small amount of fries inside of it. To add insult to injury, one single fry is shown peeking above the rim of the packaging, with some commenters likening to McDonald's giving you the middle finger. Others predictably railed against Mickey D's for this type of shrinkflation. Some who said they were former workers claimed that they were trained to scoop the fry packages in such a way as to prevent customers from getting what they paid for. Like they kind of crinkle it up at the bottom to make sure that not enough fries get in there, or they push the cardboard on the cardboard boxes up so that you don't get as many fries in there. That's what they said. Studies have been, people on YouTube have seen that they, that the difference in fries between like a medium and a large is almost nothing. Yeah. Like it's really just the bigger packaging.
10: Yeah.
11: Something like that.
10: I listen, as a 17 year old, I believe, 16 or 17 year old, back in my day, as an accomplished fry scooper.
11: At Roy Rogers,
10: Roy Rogers.
11: Oh, yeah.
10: I don't recall ever being taught to cheapen things like that.
11: Roy Rogers had integrity.
10: Perhaps.
11: Okay.
10: Well,
11: the cowboy.
10: At least on the French fry side.
11: Yes.
10: Sure. Wow. Thank you, Mike. 13 minutes now in front of the hour. On This Morning, America's First News.
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10: Glad you're with us in search of better sleep at night. The latest tips are from sleep pros in the Washington Post. Number one, eat a healthy diet. Fruits and vegetables, nuts, seeds, fish, eggs, and milk, for instance, contain melatonin, which tells us when to sleep. Number two, try breathing exercises. Have you heard of the 4-7-8? You first inhale through your nose for 4 seconds, hold your breath for 7, then exhale through your mouth for 8 seconds. Repeat as needed. Number three, use cognitive shuffling, which is a new one to me. You simply think of a word that's neutral or positive, such as the word house. Then think of words that start with that first letter, like horse, harmonica, or honey. Try to picture each object or idea for 5 to 15 seconds, maybe even imagining a scene with yourself in it, like you playing the harmonica, for example. And number four, understand marijuana as a sleep aid. Research on cannabis and sleep remains somewhat inconclusive, but some components of the cannabis plant appear to be helpful for some people with regard to sleep, like CBD and low doses of THC. 8 minutes in front of the hour on this morning. Once again, here's Nicole Murray.
0: And now, the three big things you need to know. Number one.
1: The Trump administration has secured an indictment against Cuba's former president, Raul Castro, after jets from his country shot down planes from humanitarian group Brothers to the Rescue in 1996. President Trump on whether he thinks the move will escalate tensions with Cuba.
2: There won't be escalation. I don't think there needs to be. Look, the place is falling apart. It's a mess. And they've sort of lost control. They've really lost control of Cuba.
1: The 94-year-old Castro has been charged with murder, conspiracy, and destruction of aircraft.
0: Number two.
1: President Trump says he's not in a hurry to make a deal with Iran.
2: You were in Afghanistan and these other places 10 years. You were in Iraq. How long were you in Iraq? 12 years. You were in Korea for 7 years. World War II is different. That was 4 years. I'm in for 3 months, and much of it's been ceasefire, so.
1: On a related note, Trump says that Israeli Prime Minister Benjamin Netanyahu will do, quote, whatever I want him to do regarding Iran.
0: Number three.
1: A fast-moving brush fire in Simi Valley, California, has forced thousands of residents to evacuate after flames tore through dry vegetation. Ventura County Fire spokesman Andrew Dowd.
15: Throughout the night, we did see some active spotting of fire across in different locations, and the fire continues to push to the east. We were able to put adequate resources in place to both attack the fire directly and provide structured defense.
1: Fire officials report the Sandy Fire has burned at least 1,600 acres. Fort Wayne police in Indiana are investigating after they said an elderly woman died following a physical altercation with a Tim Hortons employee over an issue with an order. The woman's granddaughter, Tawnda Grayson, speaking out.
24: My mother was wronged in the worst way. I lost the matriarch of my family. I need to at least know how, why.
1: The elderly woman has been identified as 75-year-old Anita Grayson. On a lighter note, millions of travelers are gearing up to hit the road for Memorial Day weekend. The American Automobile Association predicts that just over 39 million people are expected to travel by car. Roughly 3.6 million will travel by plane.
10: Yeah, the car doesn't sound fun.
1: No, it doesn't, especially since we're in for crappy weather here in the East Coast.
10: Does look like it. Those numbers may really drop. 6 minutes now in front of the hour.
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3: Pledge with us. A man from West Palm Beach, Florida, has returned a lost fanny pack stuffed with $30,000 in cash. Louis Salazar walked into the bathroom of a Wawa convenience store recently and found that fanny pack hung on the handrail inside the stall. WPBV Television says Salazar first asked around inside the store to see if anyone had forgotten it. Then he opened it to look for an ID and was stunned by the wads of cash. He spent several days trying to locate the person who owned it. Eventually, the fanny pack's owner contacted police in Riviera Beach to report it missing, and they used security camera footage to ID Mr. Salazar. They told him the owner was waiting at the Riviera Beach police station, and Salazar went right over. Says when he returned the fanny pack, the owner cried and gave him a hug. Asked why he returned it, Salazar says, "I was not raised that way. It was not my money to take." For Nicole Murray and Mike Gavin, I'm Gordon Deal. 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
3: KTSA. It is 6 o'clock at KTSA San Antonio. I'm John Cruz in for Christian Blood. Showers and storms in Bexar County. Some heavy downpours south of downtown at this hour. Your full forecast coming up in AccuWeather. Focused on Friday, San Antonio Spurs dropping 1 to OKC last night in Game 2 of the Western Conference Finals, 122-113. Game 3 is Friday, back home here at the Frost. More coming up in your sports. As tensions rise between the U.S. and Cuba, an aircraft carrier strike group has arrived in the Caribbean. U.S. Southern Command says the carrier USS Nimitz has entered the region. Now, this comes as the DOJ has charged former Cuban President Raul Castro with murder over a 1996 incident where Cuban fighter jets shot down 2 planes, killing 4. Trump later said the indictment is not the beginning of an escalation of U.S. involvement in Cuba, saying the country is, quote, already falling apart. A Westside Middle School principal out on bond after his arrest early Wednesday for DWI. Kevin Vanlaham was reportedly driving the wrong way on West Loop 1604 when Converse police pulled him over around 2 a.m. Officers arrested Vanlaham after he failed a breathalyzer test. Now, Vanlaham has been the principal of EM Peace Middle School in Northside since last summer. Police looking for a suspect who shot 2 men at a bar early this morning. This began at La Carreta Bar in San Pedro near Hildebrand after a security guard kicked the man out after a fight. Well, that's when the man pulled a gun, shot back, hitting one in the leg, another man in the ankle. Those 2 taken to the hospital, expected to be okay. Police still looking for that suspect. Governor Abbott is confident Toyota will build the $2 billion assembly plant here in San Antonio.
4: It's going to lead to a tremendous number of new high-paying jobs, but also expanding the footprint and opening the door of opportunity for so many other companies to be able to come here.
3: Now, the carmaker filed paperwork in the state, but it's far from a done deal. They're asking for close to $37 million in grants or loans to build one near their existing plants, including San Antonio. There are also production lines in Kentucky, Mississippi, Alabama, and Indiana. Just in time for this morning's rain, an updated flood warning system now in place in Bexar County.
5: County officials revealed the next-gen flood warning system, which has been installed in existing flood gauges on county roads earlier this week. The $21 million system sends current data to the Bexar Flood website and to driving apps like Waze and Google Maps. The county decided to install those updates after last year's devastating floods. Stacy Keene, KTSA News.
3: As we prepare for the long weekend, drivers could feel the summertime blues at the pump in San Antonio. The average gas price $4.12 a gallon, but fuel experts predict record high prices this summer.
6: The summer travel survey from Gas Buddy predicts an average price of $4.80 per gallon from Memorial Day through Labor Day. The fuel pricing app says the price of gas could reach all-time highs if the Strait of Hormuz remains closed for much of the summer. Despite the cost, the survey shows 56% of Americans still plan to drive at least 2 hours this summer to reach their destination. That's down from 69% last summer.
3: Correspondent Rory O'Neill. KTSA News Time 6:03. 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
7: In the NBA, the San Antonio Spurs went down to the OKC Thunder last night, 122-113. Series now tied 1-1. It was a great game. If you like wrestling, SGA went 39-2. Wimby went with 21-17-6-4 and survived several muggings. The Spurs did have 21 turnovers that turned into 27 Thunder points. Game 3 will be back in the Frost tomorrow night at 7:30. Speaking of the Spurs, it was officially announced they're going to play in Paris and Manchester next January, taking on the Pelicans. I'm Rob Thompson for 94.1 San Antonio Sports Star.
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8: 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The real Trump conservative?
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17: Good morning. With the slick streets, the accidents are starting to roll in, so just be very careful as you head out and about this morning. 35 northbound Benz Engelman. Two right lanes are blocked, slow from Frostbank Center Drive. 410 westbound as you approach Morrison. We've got a wreck on Callahan at Ingram. This vehicle spun out of control, hit a light pole. Eisenhower, as you approach Mid-Crown, we've got a wreck in 37 northbound Pecan Valley, southeast side. This wreck has been moved, the wreckage off to the right shoulder. I'm Debbie Alcacer, KTSA, Time Saver Traffic.
3: Your KTSA Stevens Roofing AccuWeather forecast. We've got widespread activity this morning. Showers and storms will continue through the morning. Partly cloudy this afternoon and a high of 84. That rain chance will hold at 40% for the afternoon. For tonight, 30% chance. Another round of showers and storms makes its way back. A low of 70. For Friday, partly cloudy and 87. Right now, we've got light rain and 72 at San Antonio's Severe Weather Station. I'm John Cruz. Stay connected with News Talk 550, KTSA, and FM 107.1.

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2: Well, okay, so it's 608 KTSA. Sean is on vacation this week. 210-599-5555. Got a lot to get into today, so let's start with El Presidente.
3: Queridos amigos de Cuba, this is your Presidente speaking. Actually, I could be your Presidente when you think about it, 51st state. Estado 5-1, baby. You could be part of El America. Mucho bueno ideo, papi. Dale. Anyway, right now we're finishing up a little side quest in El Irano. But as soon as we're done there, es la hora de la big, beautiful Cuban fiesta, chicos. We're going to pick up Raul Castro, dress him up like a DJ, put him in jail, and we're going to have the biggest fiesta of all time with delicious mojitos, sexy mamacitas, and all-you-can-eat tacos and nachos, muchachos. We can get Daddy Yankee to sing that Gasolina song, and we're going to fiesta all night long. Oh. Es la hora de make El Cuba great again. Muchas gracias, chicos.
4: That's great.
2: So anyway, he is the strongest president of my lifetime, probably of besides the early guys, you know, that were established in the country, probably the strongest president we have ever had. Let's listen to the people in southern Miami, Little Havana, in, of course, Florida, and the tears of joy that are now flowing after the indictment of one Raul Castro.
5: It means some justice for the Cuban people. For 67 years, we have been ignored by everybody, the United Nations, the Organization of American States, the European Union, everybody.
2: This is an older man. He's in Little Havana, and he's crying tears as he's speaking.
5: So we hope this is the beginning of the downfall of the Castro regime. little emotional. And
2: it's okay,
5: we're ready to go back and help in the reconstruction of our country.
2: It's okay, Papa. You can feel that way because, yes, there is relief coming. There is justice coming. There is change coming. And it's because President Donald Trump is fixing the ills of the world right now. He is just stomping on terra firma, if you want to speak a little Cubano.
6: I think the Cuban population of Miami and certainly beyond Miami, people that came there that were decimated, whose families were ruined, appreciate what the Attorney General just did today and was just doing now. He's just watching it. So we have Cuba on our mind. Very important. Been a lot of problem for a lot of years. And this was a very big moment for people that, not only Cuban Americans, but people that came from Cuba that want to go back to Cuba, people that want to see their family in Cuba. I think this is a very big day, very important day. They supported me to the nth degree. They supported me at levels that nobody's ever seen before.
2: So what he's doing, particularly here in the Western Hemisphere, is he's righting a lot of wrongs, and he's trying to make sure that we're safe in the Western Hemisphere, because we have not been safe. We know all about the Cuban Missile Crisis. We know all about our enemies being 90 miles off of the coast of Florida. We know all about what they were doing in Central and South America as China had moved in there, as Russia had moved in there, as Iran had moved into the southern part of our hemisphere. And then the northern part of our hemisphere, you heard what he was doing with Greenland, and now we have a much safer situation in Greenland. And we are constantly, every day, drilling in Alaska. And I don't mean drill, baby, drill. We are doing that. I'm talking about our military is drilling in Alaska because China and Russia have teamed up and they're threatening Alaska every single day. But Donald Trump is not having any of this. Thank God for Donald Trump and not President Kamala Harris.
6: But Todd Blanche is doing a fantastic job. Cash is doing a very good job. So we will prevail. I've been standing here a long time with you, many years, right? And they've been saying, I think it's it. I think he's troubled.
2: He's talking about Todd Blanche and what Todd Blanche has been doing, and he's been doing a fantastic job. Now, I do have the response from the Democrats about Cuba. I'm going to get that to you in a minute. But first, the president was asked yesterday, what's next for Cuba? What is the next step and where do we go from here?
6: what we're going to see, it's a failing nation. You see that it's falling apart. They have no oil. They have no money. It's a failing nation. So I just can't tell you that. But we're there to help. We're there to help the families, the people. And again, a lot of those people are related to me in the sense that I've had such a great relationship with Cuban Americans.
2: Well, I mean, he lives there, right? Okay, so he's a neighbor. He's right there.
6: They supported me at a 94% level. That's a pretty good level. And their relatives are there. So we got to, on a humanitarian basis, we're there to help.
2: So as far as what happens with Raul Castro, do we go get him or not? Who knows? And the president is not going to signal that ahead of time because the Democrats will tell Raul Castro that they're coming from. The Democrats are working against this country as long as Donald Trump is there. Well, the Democrats are working against this country no matter who the president is. In fact, yesterday, the Democrat response to the Castro indictment, you want to know what their response was? You can guess what their response. You know exactly what their response was. You don't need to dork on a radio to tell you what their response was, because you already know it, don't you? Trump is worse. This was all over M. Snow and CNN yesterday. Trump is worse. Trump kills Americans. Trump kills Americans. You know, that's something that they just continually to say. They continue to say on those channels time and time again. And of course, it's meant to inflame they're dummies who watch those channels and to get them excited to go out and put a bullet in his head. That's what it's meant to do. We know that. We talk about that all the time. Let's see. What else did they say? He kills guys on boats. Well, yeah, guys who are bringing drugs in here. We have had a 90% reduction in the amount of fentanyl that's coming into the country in 1 year. Uno año. 1 year. And the Democrats say, and he killed the Iranian leaders. Well, you're darn right, because how many Americans have been killed and maimed by those very Iranian leaders? You knew that, though. You knew that once they announced that there had been an indictment for a 30-year-old crime, murder, that Raul Castro allegedly participated in, you knew when you heard about that indictment that the first thing the Democrats were going to do, well, but Donald Trump, but Donald Trump. This guy's the strongest president in my lifetime, and I am including Ronald Reagan. I was a huge Reagan fan. I'm including Ronald Reagan in that. This guy is unleashed to fix this country and the majority of the world as well. The people that he backs, they win.

0: Jimmy, you're absolutely right, because you go to places like Iran, you go to Israel, you go to Cuba, very day in Cuba, and they are raising signs with Donald Trump's head on those signs in celebration and joy. Yes, ma'am.
1: Didn't they execute two protesters in Iran yesterday?
0: Yes, they did. They do it every day, by the way, just so everybody knows. They do it every day, and if you're a woman, you get raped before they execute you.
1: And crickets.
0: Well, of course they're not going to talk about that.
1: The Pope?
0: He's not going to talk about that either. Because why? If this was it, again, if this was any other president besides Donald Trump, they would be screaming about it. They would be screaming about this. If it was any other president that went into Cuba and said, okay, we're going to indict this guy, and we're going to eventually probably go get him. We'll see. Or if I don't think he's going to turn himself in. So we may have to do another Venezuela. But we have the capability of doing Venezuela.
2: That means we get to bring out the discombobulator again.
0: We do. As a matter of fact, well, we can actually use the discombobulator from Key West and hit Cuba with it, okay? That's the thing. Because you can stand in Key West and see Cuba from where you're standing. I done did it last April. Ladies and gentlemen, here is your president.
3: Queridos amigos de Cuba, this is your presidente speaking. Actually, I could be your presidente when you think about it. 51st state. Estado cinco uno, baby. You could be part of El America. Mucho bueno ideo, papi. Dale. Anyway, right now we're finishing up a little side quest in El Irano.
0: Okay, I got to tell you, he's at the Resolute desk, and he's wearing the green of Castro with the green hat, the army stuff that Castro wears, and he's got a long Castro beard on his face.
3: But as soon as we're done there, es la hora de la big, beautiful Cuban fiesta, chicos. We're going to pick up Raul Castro, dress him up like a DJ, put him in jail, and we're going to have the biggest fiesta of all time. With delicious mojitos, sexy mamacitas, and all-you-can-eat tacos and nachos, muchachos. We can get Daddy Yankee to sing that Gasolina song, and we're going to fiesta all night long.
0: Yeah, baby.
3: Es la hora de make El Cuba great again.
0: Yeah.
3: Muchas gracias, chicos.
0: 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I'll share a little inside baseball with you. Pretty hot in the building today. We had an AC issue. And it's hot in this room. It's about 90 degrees in this room. So I went down the hallway where there is some air conditioning. I sat on the floor on my hunkus. I did. I sat right down there with my cup of coffee just to cool off a little bit. Now, when I was done and ready to come in here and talk to you, I got up off the floor. Now, you asked my wife, probably Elaine, but you asked my wife, and she would tell you that a few months ago, I wouldn't have been able to get off the floor by myself. 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Rain and thunder around this morning. It's clearing out the way. It's headed off to the east. Everybody off to the east. Hang on. Chances are going to drop here in San Antonio as the day goes on. High near 80, 72 KTSA.
4: Good morning. Looks like going to be a busy morning rush hour. 410 westbound approaching Morrison. Got an accident. Only one lane is getting by. 10-minute delay for now. Stop and go from Presa. 35 northbound Ben Zangelman. That rig is still taking up two right lanes. Slow from Frostbank Center Drive. Callahan at Ingram. Accident where a vehicle spun out of control, hit a light pole. Eisenhower, Mid-Crown, a wreck. And at I-10 eastbound, just past Vance Jackson. Getting reports of a stall off to the shoulder. I'm Debbie Alcacer, KTSA, Time Saver Traffic.
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6: Here we go. 623. Trey Ware, KTSA. Let's get it. Yeah. Hey, listen, got some more tickets to see the Gunslingers on Saturday. I'm going to be speaking there. Stand by. Love that. I was cruising yesterday up and down IG, and I saw Commissioner's Court in Bexar County. I saw this thing from Grant Moody, and I couldn't believe it. I was absolutely stunned. This is not probably going to mean much to you guys. I'm going to look for a piece of sound I can play to tell you who I'm talking about, because if you heard his voice, you would know his name. But Bob Bruce passed away, and I was shocked. I've had Bob on the show. Bob's a conservative, very staunch conservative, a great, great, great guy for the cause of conservatism in San Antonio. But when I say you would know him by his voice, he was a very well-known voiceover guy in San Antonio forever, for 50 years plus. He started a recording studio here, and I used to record at his recording studio. He started the air park out there, Bernie Stage Airport, and ran it with his wife Nancy for many, many years. Just a fine, fine, fine human being, Bob Bruce was. And he passed away recently, and so I was just floored by that. So I called Grant Moody and talked to Grant about that. We also talked a little bit about the situation on the east side with the rodeo and all that, and they're working on a few things, and as they get closer to those few things, I'm going to tell you more about that. Why are the Democrats like Chris Murphy and others so upset about the Massey defeat? And why are they so upset about the Trump endorsement of Ken Paxton? Democrats are. You would think that Democrats could give two spits who the president endorses. But in this case, the Democrats, obviously, they know that they lost an ally in Thomas Massey, and they know they're going to lose an ally in John Cornyn. Now, hey, listen, Senator Cornyn's a sweet old man. He really is a sweet guy. You'd love him to death if you ever got to meet him. But he's a rhino. And here is Ken Paxton with Laura last night.
7: And I am so convinced that once people know his views on the issues.
6: Talking about Tyler Rico, Trans Rico, as I've been calling him now for months on end.
7: I don't think there's a place for him to get elected statewide here in Texas. Maybe in California his views would be accepted, but I cannot imagine that once people hear him talk and know what he believes, that he's going to get elected in Texas.
6: Well, General, keep in mind we brought a whole bunch of Californians here to Texas, so there's going to be a little bit more appeal than there has been in the past. But just
8: I want us all to be
6: as a reminder
8: aware of is that
6: here's TransRico,
8: that modern science obviously recognizes that there are many more than two biological sexes. In fact, there are six, which honestly, Representative Hefner,
6: he said it with a straight look on his face, but you couldn't tell he had a straight look on his face because he's wearing a mask. He's still gonna get to COVIDs.
8: Surprised me too, because I you know, am not well versed in this.
6: Just stop right there. You're not well versed at all, and he's just the kind of guy that a dumb Democrat is going to vote for. Will be James TransRico, the guy who loves trans children, just thinks they're the. In fact, during an interview, it's on my X account. Interviewer asked him, you know, tell me one major thing that you're really for that we don't know. And he said, I'm for trans children. I'm so happy that trans children are coming to the Capitol.
9: Has Beto endorsed TransRico?
6: He hasn't yet, that I know of, but he will.
9: No, that's how bad it is that even Beto hasn't endorsed TransRico.
6: No, he will. He'll you know, because he's a Democrat. You know, they'll jump in there. In fact, let's see. Van Hollen said yesterday, who is, you know, he's up in Maryland, Chris Van Hollen, the margarita guy down in Venezuela. He said, TransRico is going to be our greatest senator ever. This is going to be amazing. When he gets up there, he's going to revolutionize the Senate. And you know what? Yeah, and for the left. But let's check in with the great John Cornyn and see how he's feeling about this.
10: Well, because only Texans get to vote.
6: Okay, he was asked, why is he staying in the race after Donald Trump backed his opponent?
10: And we've had 2 days of early voting. It looks very encouraging.
6: No, John, it really doesn't look all that encouraging at all. Quick break. Coming right back, Trey Ware, KTSA.
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21: An aircraft carrier group is in the Caribbean this morning, just as U.S. and Cuba tensions are mounting. We'll get the update coming up. A middle school principal pulled over for DUI here in San Antonio. We'll get the update there. And one of the teens accused in the weekend Austin shootings is here illegally. Those stories plus checking up on your latest weather conditions coming up at the top of the hour.
22: Good morning. Looks like we just cleared one of our trouble spots. 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The accident 35 northbound Ben Zengelman has cleared. Still working 410 westbound as you approach Morrison. This wreck is only one lane getting by. Solid 20-minute delay slow from Presa. A stall at I-10 eastbound just past Vance Jackson right shoulder and 410 eastbound Harry Wurzbach. Disabled vehicle off to the shoulder. Now we're getting reports of some flooding starting to come in now, so just be very careful as you head out and about. 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I'm Debbie Alcacer, KTSA, Time Saver Traffic.
21: Your KTSA, Stevens Roofing, AccuWeather forecast will hold with a 60% chance of continued showers and storms this morning. Please watch those roadways. A high temp of 84 with sunshine this afternoon. For tonight, 30% chance of another round of showers comes in through, a low of 70. For Friday, starting off partly cloudy skies, a high of 87. Next round of storms comes back Friday night into the weekend. Currently clouds and light fog and rain at 72 at San Antonio Severe Weather Station. I'm John Cruz. Stay connected with News Talk 550, KTSA, and FM 1071.
6: 633, Trey Ware, KTSA. Good morning. It's Thursday, May 21st. Sean's on vacation this week. Okay, before I get to Virginia Governor Abigail Spanberger and the rest of the Democrats.
23: Queridos amigos de Cuba.
6: Hey, it's the Presidente sitting at the Resolute desk, and, well, he's an army green. He's got a long gray beard.
23: This is your Presidente speaking. Actually, I could be your Presidente when you think about it, 51st state. Estado Cinco Uno, baby.
6: Estado Cinco Uno.
23: You could be part of El America. Mucho bueno ideo, papi. Dale. Anyway.
6: Dale. That reminds me, will you call Pitbull and let's get his take on all this?
24: Papi.
6: Yeah, call Pitbull and let's find out what he says about all this, all right? Let's get a little fireball.
9: It's going to be a one-word answer.
6: Dale.
9: Yep, that's it. Well, Pitbull, how do you feel about this?
24: Dale.
9: Pit, will you be doing another concert? Dale.
6: Yeah, let me tell you something about him, man, because he's the coolest cat ever.
24: I like him.
6: When we went and saw him at the, what do they call it thing? Frostbank Center now?
24: Yeah.
6: He's been
24: Frost
6: through so many names. Hell, I don't know what it's called.
24: It was AT&T anyway, when you went.
9: Yeah, now they call it the Frost.
6: Okay, all right. He was amazing. I danced for 2 hours straight in cowboy boots without sitting down. I didn't stop dancing the whole time.
24: Very energetic.
9: Yeah, thanks to Evolve.
6: Yeah, Evolve. That's right. And this guy, he does a whole pro-America set.
24: Yep.
6: They lower the... Remember when Skinner used to have the rebel flag behind
24: mm-hmm.
6: him? They lower the whole just gigantic flag of the United States behind him. And he says this, if you don't love America, F you. And I'm like, oh, careful there, Pitbull. Be easy on me now. But that's his attitude. Because well, he came from there.
9: He recognizes where he made his money
6: well,
9: and is showing some respect to the country that gave him the chance, right?
6: That's the one right there. The country that gave him the freedom to do what he does. Because he couldn't do that and he couldn't do what he does now in Cuba. There is
24: right.
6: no way, and certainly not for the reward that he gets. For I don't know, a decade, he was on every song that was ever created mm-hmm. for one solid decade. Every time you heard Jennifer Lopez or, you know, name the artist,
24: and
6: he was
24: good,
6: on it.
24: And he's a good businessman.
6: He's a great businessman. He's a NASCAR owner. He owns a NASCAR race car. My favorite driver drives for him.
9: Did y'all ever watch his show, Pitbull's Esquina?
6: I did not.
9: Yeah, you can find it probably on YouTube, and it's him touring around Miami, and it's Pitbull's Corner.
6: Oh, I love it.
24: Oh, Esquina means corner.
9: Yeah.
24: Oh, I get it.
9: No, it would be cool, because that's when I think he started to becoming endearing to the American public, showing off the Cuban culture in Miami and how they're just a happy people, and they're, you know, he like, dale, yeah. Let's go. You
6: let's
9: know?
6: Go.
9: You want to have a taco? Dale. You want to dance? Dale. Let's go.
6: And he's like, and so he's going across the country right now on a pro-America tour, and he's talking to kids and stuff like that, saying, hey, I guess he's ready. I mean, we're all ready for the new Cuban president.
23: Hey, right now we're finishing up a little side quest in El Irano. But as soon as we're done there, es la hora de la big, beautiful Cuban fiesta, chicos. Yeah. We're going to pick up Raul Castro, dress him up like a DJ, put him in jail, and we're going to have the biggest fiesta of all time.
6: Yeah, baby, I love that idea. All right, so...
9: chicken on a stick? If he's going to have the biggest fiesta of all time, there better be chicken on a stick.
6: Sure, why not? You bet. And a whole stack of plastic beer cups.
9: funnel cake!
6: All right, so here's another one. Virginia Governor Abigail Spanberger and other governors, but she's the first, going to do an executive order that says ICE cannot come to the polling places. Well, first of all, she can't keep ICE away from the polling places, number one. But number two, what she also says is, well, if that doesn't work, what I'm going to do is I'm just going to tell local authorities not to cooperate with ICE. Whatever. Why? Here's my question. Why would you ban ICE from going to the polling places? What's the problem here? When Democrats talk to me about this, they say there's not a problem with illegal aliens voting. It doesn't happen. It has never happened in the history of the country, is what a good Democrat will tell you. No, they don't vote. Illegal aliens don't even go to the polls. They get nowhere near the polls. Really? Really? Well, then I say, let's set up little ICE kiosks at every single polling place in America. Because if it's not a problem, you Democrats, if it doesn't exist, if illegal aliens are not going to the polling place, what do you got to worry about?
24: But then they'll complain that you're scaring them away from their American duties.
6: What? Who?
24: The people that want to vote.
6: Who? Like, if you're not an illegal alien, that's going to lead me into my next story. If you're not an illegal alien, what you scared of? If you're here legally and you are a citizen of this country that can vote in our elections, what you scared of?
24: But did you see the interview yesterday where it happened here locally and one of the ladies that was there to vote said, I'm an American citizen and I'm scared to go to the grocery store. I'm scared to go vote.
6: Yes, that's on a video that is up right now on the KTSA Facebook page that I cut this morning. There is a local immigration attorney, and immigration attorneys are worthless. They are absolutely worthless. They are undermining the United States of America with illegal aliens that they are bringing in here and helping stay here. All of them, I feel that way. Anyway, so there's a story on KSAT this morning. The people I work with, they're so upset. They're so concerned. If they go to the grocery store, they're going to be picked up by ICE. If their children go to school, the children are going to be picked up by ICE. And their relatives are going to die in train boxcars down in Redo. Okay, let me just fix your little cold heart there, baby doll. If you come here legally and you follow our immigration laws, listen to me now. Listen to Poppy. Don't swim no rivers. Don't get no boxcars. Don't try to sneak in here. Come here the legal way. Make sure you get approval to be in our country. And if you do that, then you ain't got no worries if you go to HEB. If your kiddos go to the school on the corner, you ain't got no worries. And you certainly don't have to worry about burning up in a boxcar. All you got to do is do it the right way and do it legally, and then you don't have any worries. It's not a problem. No problemo. It's okay. But if you're coming here illegally, and if you are here illegally, yeah, when you go to the ATB, there might be a couple of guys standing out front to want to have a conversation with you, and rightly so. And rightly so. Because if you're here in the country illegally, you should be gone. And toss you out. And if you're coming here for, you know, righteous purposes, then of course we will let you to come back in this country. Absolutely we will. But follow our laws, and you won't have to worry about whether or not ICE is at the polling place. Follow our laws, and you won't have to worry about whether or not ICE is going to pick you up at a grocery store. Follow our laws, and you won't have to worry about what the children are doing at the school. You'll be able to travel in peace and safety. You won't have to worry about a dang thing if you follow the law. And you know what? That kind of applies to me too, guys, as a citizen of this country, a red-blooded, patriotic American. If I get out of line, if I break the laws, I'm in trouble too. That's the way it should be for everyone. I'm so sick and tired of special privileges for illegal aliens who broke the first law. They broke the windows and they smashed down the doors to come into our country, and now they're creating and committing crimes like, allegedly now, 17-year-old Christian Mondragon. He's one of these guys that allegedly was driving around Austin this weekend shooting stuff up all over Austin. 12 shootings in just a couple of hours all over Austin, stealing cars and all that, allegedly. Comes out today, they got an ICE detainer on this guy because he's not here legally. Every day I sit here and I see, I'm upset about it. You're darn right I am. Every day I sit here and I see stories about illegal aliens creating havoc on the streets of America, raping women and children. The guy they got yesterday I told you about lit 10 cars on fire. 10 cars.
0: Well, Trey, nobody got hurt. It's okay.
6: The hell are you talking about? Somebody certainly could have, but your pocketbook got hurt.
0: No, I had nothing to do. It wasn't my car that burned.
6: If you buy insurance, you pay more because insurance costs go up for 10 cars that are burned, and it comes out of your pocket when you pay insurance. It doesn't matter what insurance company you're buying into. Insurance costs are higher. Food costs are higher. Housing costs are higher because the Democrats let these people in here, and now they're going to protect them so they can vote in the midterms. And you want to know why I'm mad at John Cornyn? Nice old man. But he hadn't done squat to move the Save America Act forward. He's one of those John Thune, Mitch McConnell, Lisa Murkowski, Susan Collins, Rand Paul people that's standing in the way of getting this done. We need it. We need it now. And they keep wasting every single day because they want the Save America Act to go away. Oh, no. Hey, listen. In Illinois, if you're a gun owner, you have to have your gun license on you at all times, whether your gun is on you or not. Even if you're home, they can knock on your door and say, show me your gun license at home if you have your guns at your home in Illinois. But in Illinois, Pritzker is all opposed to voting with an ID. And I'm sorry, guys, and listen, when I mentioned it on Monday, John Cornyn heard me, and he was not happy that I was talking about the Save America Act. Well, I'm sorry, John. You're a nice old man, but you're a nice old man. We have to get this passed, and it has to be done now, period, because there are illegal aliens and people who are not citizens of this country who have been voting in our elections. Abigail Spanberger just proved it. She just proved it by saying, I'm going to issue an order that says ICE can't come to the polls. The only reason she would issue that order is that she wants to protect illegal aliens at the polls. 210-599-5555. Hey, Jaime, you're on. Go right ahead, sir.
1: Yes. So yesterday, two stories came out. One was from the one I saw this morning, but San Antonio Current put down that ICE was at that polling site on the west side over here off Las Palmas. First of all, the guy pulled in there, and that's why it was Texas DPS pulling him over. And then there's San Antonio Current said that Sheriff Salazar went there and told them that they had to leave, and they left.
6: Now, told ICE they had to leave?
1: Showing it. Yeah, and then this morning, KSAP puts it down that the guy was pulled over a traffic violation, ended up having a warrant for theft.
6: Yeah.
1: And then Salazar was there. He's like, I came and checked it. He interviewed there. He's trying to run for office or something. But, yeah, he's there this morning. Oh, I talked to them.
6: Well, wait a minute, Jaime. Let me ask you something. And everybody, okay, are you shocked that he would be defending an illegal alien? Are you shocked? Come on. You know who we're talking about here.
24: And not only that, but someone that has a warrant and broke the law, yeah, obviously.
6: Yeah. So it doesn't surprise me that he's there defending that guy. One little bit. In fact, what would surprise me if he wasn't?
9: Elaine, what was the warrant for?
6: It didn't say.
24: Theft.
6: Oh, theft.
9: And a sheriff is defending the dude who had a warrant.
6: Yeah.
24: He had a warrant, and DPS did a traffic stop on him, and he pulled into the Las Palmas Library, and then they checked him out, and he was illegal.
6: It wasn't that ICE was at Las Palmas. It was that he was stopped by DPS there, and so he had a warrant, and the sheriff goes out and says, y'all have to leave and leave this guy alone.
24: Yeah,
6: that's your sheriff. You elected him.
9: Warrant.
6: Yes. Yes, and he's an illegal alien,
24: and the
6: allegedly.
24: They ICE is allegedly. Because he's an allegedly illegal alien.
6: Right. Exactly. Okay, let me
9: even
6: say
9: if he's a citizen, he has a warrant.
6: Right. Exactly. Well, that's what I was saying a minute ago, Jimmy. If I break the law, if you break the law, if Elaine breaks the law, there are repercussions. There's supposed to be consequences to breaking the law. Well, these people broke the very first law coming into the country. They broke through the door of the country.
24: But
6: we have doors down there, and they knocked the doors down and came in. That's against the law.
24: I don't like it because the media spun it to say ICE is at the polling location.
6: Of course the media spins it. Of course the media spins
24: it. They're at the truck of a guy who has a warrant.
6: But let me say, yes, but let me also, you're right, the media lies. We're shocked at the media lying, but yes, the media lies. But yeah, look, I say put ICE at every polling location in America and have them put up a tent, one of those easy ups that says, ICE is here, baby. Here I am. And if you ain't here legally, then I'm going to take you and kick you out of the country.
9: There is no reason conservative voters cannot wear a T-shirt that says ICE on it. That is not political, is not against the laws of voting. So I encourage Republican conservatives, get a T-shirt that says ICE, wear it at the polls.
6: ICE.
24: You'll get sent away.
9: You can't. It's just, it doesn't have the periods in between.
6: All right. We'll find out. I've got to take a break. Let me tell you about my friends over at Texas Rhino Shield. 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I know of which I speak because Nancy and I put this on the warehouse just a couple of months ago. It is. In fact, we were sitting out front. 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And we were sitting out there yesterday, and I was telling her, "Man, look at that! 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All right, rain and thunder this morning. Chances drop as the day goes on. High near 80, 71 now, KTSA.
2: Good morning. 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On 410 westbound as you approach Morrison, this wreck has only one lane getting by. It's about a 15-minute delay. Stop and go from Presa. Working accidents at Callahan at Ingram. Eisenhower approaching Mid-Crown and stalls at I-10 eastbound just past Vance Jackson. And 410 eastbound Harry Wurzbach. Both of those off to the right shoulder. 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
36: I pledge allegiance to the flag of the United States of America and to the republic for which it stands, one nation, under God, indivisible, with liberty and justice for all.
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6: Oh, yeah. Give me about... Give me about 3 minutes, okay? And I'm going to give you some tickets.
38: 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I'm
6: 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Thursday, May 21st. Trey Ware here. Rain and thunder this morning moving out of the area. Chances drop as the day goes on. So, Mr. Presidente. Presidente. You're going to hear this a lot this morning.
0: Queridos amigos de Cuba, this is your Presidente speaking.
6: How's it going on Iran? What's the latest on Iran?
1: You said yesterday you're about an hour away from making a decision. Where does that stand today? Have you heard anything from them?
2: Right on the borderline, believe me. If we don't get the right answers, it goes very quickly. We're all ready to go. We have to get the right answers. It would have to be a complete 100% good answers. And if we do, we save a lot of time, energy, and lives, most importantly. Could go very quickly. Or a few days. It could be a few days, but it could go very quickly.
6: All right, so he says he's locked and loaded and ready to go unless he gets the answers that he's looking for. And speaking of, you know, whether he had a choice to get involved there, because the

0: Democrats are saying this was a war of choice. This is the president distracting from Epstein, blah, blah, freak, and blah. You know, Democrats have been talking that way for 50 years now, that these people have been leading every president around by the nose. You're not going to lead Donald Trumpo around by the nose. It's not going to happen.
1: Well, in the Iran, I had no choice because they were going to have a nuclear weapon. We're not going to give them a nuclear weapon. But that's going to end soon, one way or the other. Oil is going to come tumbling down. There's so much oil. We have 1,600 ships in the strait that are loaded up with oil that are going to be coming out very soon. So we'll have to see. But the military has been unbelievable. The blockade has been infallible.
0: It's the blockade against Iran. The blockade is not affecting us at all. Okay? That has nothing to do with the price at the pump. Okay? The blockade is against Iran being able to do any commerce whatsoever, bringing them to their knees. One other thing I'll just bring up real quick here, a different story. Former ass to assistant, that is. I just write ass as a real quick, you know, note to myself. But former assistant to Jack Smith. Remember, Jack was prosecuting Donald Trump, J6 and all the other things. You know, trying to lock him up for 766 years. And so they raided his house. And I told you why. They raided his house because Barack Obama was the ringleader of Crossfire Hurricane in 2017, and they needed to get the hands on the memo that eventually ended up to Tulsi Gabbard, and Tulsi was able to expose all that. Anyway, former assistant to Jack Smith, Carmen Leinberger, was arrested yesterday because she was allegedly emailing confidential material from Jack Smith's files to her personal email, disguised as dessert recipes to conceal them from record searches, because Jack Smith and his office are under investigation right now for their investigation of Donald Trump. Now, let me ask you this. Why would you try to steal those documents and hide them away if they're all above board and goody-goody? If everything was being followed the way it was supposed to be followed and done the way it was supposed to be done, T's crossed, I's dotted, why would you want to steal the documents and hide them from the investigators? 210-599-5555. Let's give away a fistful of tickets. That's right. Call and talk to Elaine right now, and she'll give you a fistful of tickets to come see us Saturday afternoon, 4 o'clock. It's a Gunslingers game. Fast, fun, furious. Can't wait to see you there. I'm going to be speaking at about 3:45. So come on over. Call Elaine right now. She'll give you the tickets. KTSA.
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4: It is 7 o'clock at KTSA, San Antonio. I'm John Cruz, in for Christian Blood. Early morning storms leaving ponding on the roads and some streets underwater. Complete AccuWeather forecast is coming up. As tensions rise between the U.S. and Cuba, an aircraft carrier strike group has arrived in the Caribbean. U.S. Southern Command says the carrier USS Nimitz has entered the region. Now, this comes as the DOJ has charged former Cuban President Raul Castro with murder over a 1996 incident where Cuban fighter jets shot down two planes, killing four. Trump later said the indictment is not the beginning of an escalation of U.S. involvement in Cuba, saying the country is, quote, already falling apart. The Texas teen accused of pulling the trigger in a series of weekend shootings near Austin is an illegal immigrant. Christian Mondragon appeared in court this week, where prosecutors say there's an active ICE hold. The 17-year-old was also on probation through the juvenile justice system. Now, four people were shot in 12 separate attacks on homes, cars, and two Austin fire stations. A Westside Middle School principal out on bond after his arrest early Wednesday for DWI. Kevin Vanlaham was reportedly driving the wrong way on West Loop 1604 when Converse police pulled him over around 2 a.m. Officers arrested Vanlaham after he failed a breathalyzer test. Now, Vanlaham has been the principal of EM Peace Middle School in Northside since last summer. A Marshall High School student in custody and accused of vandalizing a vehicle on the campus. Northside ISD police got the call on the parking lot Wednesday and tried to detain the student, but he evaded them. A Bexar County constable tased the teen and arrested him. A second student also intervened and taken into custody. So far, charges haven't been disclosed. San Antonio moving ahead with a plan to rename Cesar E. Chavez Boulevard. KTSA Stacy Keene.
5: The City Council's Governance Committee voted to approve changing the street name back to Durango Boulevard. Chavez's name is being erased from public places nationwide after recent revelations of sexual abuse by the late labor leader. The full City Council is expected to vote on that proposed name change in August. Stacy Keene, KTSA News.
4: Texas regulators trying to cut down on errors in the food stamp program, which are currently well above the national average at about 8%.
6: Overpayment accounted for 5% of the payment error rate, and underpayments were 2.55%.
4: That's Jamie Olson with the group Feeding Texas. She says it's not fraud. Some are clerical errors. Others are because people who receive food stamps have fluctuating incomes. If the problem is not fixed, Texas faces millions in penalties from the federal government. Elon Musk could soon be the world's first trillionaire. Now, this after SpaceX confirmed plans to sell shares of its stock to the public for the first time in a securities filing on Wednesday. SpaceX announcing what's expected to be a record IPO next month. Bloomberg reports Musk, who's also the CEO of Tesla, already the wealthiest person on the planet with a net worth of $667 billion. TSA News Time 7:03, checking sports with Rob Thompson.
7: In the NBA, the San Antonio Spurs went down to the OKC Thunder last night, 122-113. Series now tied 1-1. It was a great game. If you like wrestling, the SGA went 39-2. Wimby went with 21-17-6-4 and survived several muggings. The Spurs did have 21 turnovers that turned into 27 Thunder points. Game 3 will be back in the Frost tomorrow night at 7:30. Speaking of the Spurs, it was officially announced they're going to play in Paris and Manchester next January, taking on the Pelicans. I'm Rob Thompson for 94.1 San Antonio Sports Star.
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17: Good morning. As you head into your commute, just cleared that wreck at 410 westbound approaching Morrison. A stall at 281 southbound at Thousand Oaks is off to the shoulder. 410 westbound as you approach 35, just now getting reports of an accident southwest side of town. 410 eastbound Somerset, that stall now off to the shoulder. We do have some flooding in areas, so just be very careful as you head out and about. Now, if you guys see something we're not talking about, call us on the traffic tip line. We'll check it out, 210-785-2601. Debbie Alcacer, KTSA, Time Saver Traffic.
4: Your KTSA, Stevens Roofing, AccuWeather forecast. A few more rounds of light shower activity this morning. Burning off into partly cloudy skies. Maybe to peaks of sun this afternoon. A high of 84 degrees. 30% chance of rain comes back tonight into overnight. A low of 70 for Friday. Starting off with partly cloudy skies, but more storms in the forecast Friday night into the weekend. Currently clouds and 71 at San Antonio's severe weather station. I'm John Cruz. 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
0: Yeah, baby. Lots of cool stuff going on. I can't wait to tell you about some future events that I'm involved in. One of them is coming up this Saturday over at the Freeman Coliseum for the Gunslingers. Going to be speaking there on Saturday for the Gunslingers. And we just gave away a fistful of tickets. And we'll do it again this half hour before the bottom of the hour. Right around 728, stand by. Going to be giving away another fistful of tickets to the Gunslingers for you. Okay, Sean's on vacation this week. We got a lot of stuff happening. We're getting around to all of it. In fact, I've been talking to you about Spencer Pratt out in Los Angeles. Some people about, why do you care so much about the mayor's race in Los Angeles? Why are you talking about it? Well, first of all, it's very interesting. And it's interesting to watch how the media is treating Karen Bass. They're not giving her any shade. They're just really, I mean, they're not being easy on her. They are, the media, this one guy yesterday was like, you've totally screwed up homelessness. What's going on? And her answer is, well, I didn't realize it's going to be so hard, so if you'll reelect me, then I'll really take care of it. That's the Democrats. That's how the Democrats always play. That's how they roll. Hey, really, seriously. Oh, we know that the budget's all messed up, and we know that we have a whole bunch of illegal aliens, but I tell you, if you'll put us back in there, we'll fix it. Republicans do that, too. Spencer Pratt is not a Republican. Spencer Pratt is not a Democrat. I've been telling you this. Spencer Pratt, he calls himself a pissed-off citizen. I want to fix stuff, and that's what we want. That's what Donald Trump is. What's the analogy I've been giving you? He's the fireman. Your house is on fire. You don't care what stupid letter is behind the name of the dude who drives up in the fire truck now, do you? Do you stand in front of your burning home and say, are you a Republican? Because if you ain't, you can't put the fire out at my house, right? Right. You say, put the fire out. And that's what Donald Trump does. That's what Spencer Pratt is. But that's the number one thing. That's the future. If you want to play in politics, you be that guy. You got a problem, I'm going to fix it. And then be about it like Donald Trump is. Don't just give it lip service, but when you get elected, you actually get in there and start doing stuff like Donald Trump is. The strongest president in my lifetime, and I was the biggest Ronald Reagan fan. I still am. Still am. I don't take a backseat to nobody when it comes for Ronald Reagan love, but this guy has got Reagan beat in so many ways. So I'm just telling you, this is what you're going to be looking for in the future. And number two, I have been saying, Republicans, if you want to win the midterms or anything else, then what you need to do is you need to pay attention to who is doing his commercials and how his commercials are. And I'm putting them up on my X account, at Trey Ware Show, at Trey Ware Show, at Trey Ware Show on X. It doesn't cost you anything to follow me, and I ain't selling you nothing. I don't make one red cent off of X or anything else that I do social media-wise. That's unfair. That's just wrong. You want to be on my ex, you're going to have to buy this and that. Nah. Just go over and check it out. Here's the latest. What you got are three guys, and by the way, this is all done with AI, and I defy you to tell me these aren't real human beings. But they're standing in the backyard of one of these guys' homes, and they're burning some meat on the grill. They're probably late 30s, 40 years old, something like that. And they're obviously hesitant to say that they want to vote for, or that they're going to vote for Spencer Pratt. But one of the guys says, you know, I'm not MAGA or anything, but the city has just gone to S. And he says the word, so I can't play that part. But I'll just pick it up with the next guy's response to that. The city's gone to crap.
19: Oh, yeah. Jessica stepped on a needle at the playground the other day. I'm not MAG or anything, though. I'm not MAG or anything, but have you been downtown lately? Looks like an episode of The Walking Dead. Not that I'm MAG or anything, though. Spencer Pratt seems like he has some good ideas. Not that I'm MAGA or anything. He does seem really angry all the time, though. Well, they did burn his house down. Also, apparently he's staying at the Bel Air Hotel, not the trailer on his property.
20: Well, yeah. They burned his house down.
0: Oh, man.
19: Okay, we're all adults here.
0: So good.
19: How about on three, we just say who we're voting for? One, two, three.
20: Spencer Pratt. Yeah. Spencer Pratt.
19: Spencer Pratt.
0: And it says on the screen, you're not alone.
19: Can you imagine if our wives knew?
0: Okay. Okay, now they cut to the interior of the house where their wives are. Right? See what the
21: We're
0: wives
21: all voting for Spencer Pratt, right? Wow. Of course. Obviously. I wish I could vote like yesterday.
0: Well, there's a lot of people that feel that way out there, and they're doing a phenomenal job with this campaign. Again, if you want to see it, I recommend it to you. It's on my X account at Trey Ware Show. You can see it there. Check it all out. It's very cool. I tell you what else I just put up. I just put up a picture of Barry Hussein. You know what I'm talking about? Yeah, that's Barack Obama. Big Mike's better half. Barry Hussein sitting in the stands in Havana watching baseball with Raul Castro, the guy who was just indicted for killing Americans, blowing them out of the sky while they were in an aeroplane over international waters. Indicted by our Justice Department. Way to go, Todd Blanche. You're kicking butt, dude. Keep it up. You got Blondie beat in just a couple of months. You're beating her. You're doing great. Now just put some cuffs on these boys and lock them up. Throw him behind bars. That'd be a good thing. But when I saw the Barry picture with him, hey, you know, commies hang together. You know? It's kind of like Ben Franklin said, commies, we're either going to hang together or we're going to hang apart, but we're going to hang. So here is the new president of Cuba. He's in the Oval Office. He's dressed in a green army suit, and he's got a long gray beard, kind of like, you know, the other Castro guy.
22: Queridos amigos de Cuba, this is your presidente speaking. Actually, I could be your presidente when you think about it, 51st state. Estado 5-1, baby. You could be part of El America. Mucho bueno ideo, papi.
0: Yeah.
22: Dale. Anyway, right now we're finishing up a little side quest in El Irano.
0: El Irano.
22: But as soon as we're done there, es la hora de la big, beautiful Cuban fiesta, chicos. We're going to pick up Raul Castro, dress him up like a DJ, put him in jail, and we're going to have the biggest fiesta of all time.
0: Yeah, baby.
22: With delicious mojitos, sexy mamacitas,
0: right on.
22: And all-you-can-eat tacos
0: yeah.
22: and nachos, muchachos.
0: We can nachos. Muchachos.
22: Get Daddy Yankee to sing that Gasolina song, and we're going to fiesta all night long. Es la hora de make El Cuba great again-o.
0: Yeah.
22: Muchas gracias, chicos.
0: Yeah. De nada. Great, that's perfect. I love it. Okay, so what do you think about that? You got any thoughts? This is a 30-year-old crime. Should we go get him like we did Maduro? Should we Maduro Raul Castro? 210-599-5555. The Democrats are upset, man. They cannot believe. They are just screaming on social media and on M. Snow and on CNN. The Democrats have come unglued about this. Why is he doing this? Why go after Castro? Well, because he allegedly killed Americans. And you know, I can almost not say allegedly, but I will. But remember what they did during the Biden years to our people that were down there with that discombobulator that they have, blew their brains up. Remember that? They're still, you know, getting headaches and still walking into walls and stuff like that because they can't see straight. Yeah, that's Raul Castro and what he was doing to our guys, to our people. And that's the way they have treated Americans ever since they came into power. And so, you want to play around. This is what's going to happen in Donald Trump's world. This is a different guy than you've ever seen. He's not going to go play baseball or watch baseball with a commie. That's not who Donald Trumpo is. So thank God for him and what he's doing. But anyway,

0: 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Rain and thunder this morning. It's moving out of here. Chances drop as the day goes on. High near 80, 71 now, KTSA.
1: Good morning. Got a couple of new trouble spots. 35 southbound, that off-ramp to 1604. That wreck has the connector ramp blocked. A little bit of stop and go from FM 1518. And on 410 westbound Callahan, this wreck has two right lanes blocked. A little bit of a delay from Fredericksburg Road. A stall at 410 eastbound Somerset off to the shoulder. And another at 281 southbound Thousand Oaks, right shoulder blocked. Do have some flooding in areas, the usual spots. So just be very careful as you head out and about. Debbie Alcacer, KTSA, Time Saver Traffic.
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0: Why don't you just whip it now? 1980. One of those MTV songs. Wearing those collapsible cups on their head, throwing whips around.

Yeah, don't forget, 728 more Gunslinger tickets, getting ready for the big game coming up this Saturday. It's Military Appreciation Day over there, and I'm going to be speaking for our members of our military. They come riding in on motorcycles. Guys are rappelling from the roof. It's like a war zone in there. It's so cool. And the football is outstanding, just watching those guys play. And you can get right up against the field. It's just awesome. It's an awesome experience. So I want to give you those tickets. I'll give you a fistful coming up at 28 past, and hopefully you pick them up and go. One of the other things that I'm going to be doing here at the end of the month, next Sunday, is we're going to have a memorial for my great friend, lifetime

0: my lifetime, Augie Myers, and we're going to do it over at the Pearl Stables. And I'm going to be Robin Vaughn yesterday, Jimmy's wife, and we're going to talk to Jimmy, and because Jimmy's going to come. He's going to come play, and Joe King Carrasco is going to come play, and there's a whole bunch of others that are going to come play. And I'll be the MC for that, too. That's at the Pearl Stables. If you want to go to my Facebook page, I got all the details on my Facebook page. You can check it out right there and get your tickets and come join us on the 31st. That's the 31st at 6 p.m. at the Pearl Stables. Can't wait to get out to that one as well. So the president was asked about the anti-weaponization fund. Are you up to speed on this? He was suing the IRS because the IRS, somebody inside the IRS, released his tax returns. It's illegal as hell. You cannot do that. And somebody did it. If you remember, when Rachel Madcow was losing her mind over it? Remember all that stuff? She was going crazy. She was like, oh, I got his tax returns. I got his tax returns. And oh, boy, there's nothing here. He pays taxes. In fact, he pays a lot of taxes. He pays billions of dollars in taxes. Oh, okay. Oh, all right. Well, next. You know what that reminded me of? This is so old. The reference is so old. But it's like when Geraldo broke into the wall, into the vault, and there was nothing in there. That's what happened to Mad Cow. So it's illegal to leak somebody's tax returns. You're not allowed to do that. It's a violation. And they did it. So he was suing the IRS for leaking his tax returns. And so the Democrats lost their minds because Donald Trump, again, could fix everything in the world like he's doing, and the Democrats are going to lose their minds over it, Trump derangement syndrome. And he said, I'll tell you what, I'll make a deal. I will drop my $10 billion lawsuit against the IRS if you will create a $1 billion fund to compensate all the people that Joe Biden's administration screwed for the past 4 years, which we know they did. They brought false charges against people. They arrested people falsely. They harassed people. Remember when people would just pray in the streets? They would go pick them up and they would take them down and lock them up in jail? Oh, yeah, that was happening in America. People wrongly accused of crimes, people tailed by the FBI. All this was going on, and Trump said, I tell you what, keep your $10 billion, just give me a billion of it. I'm going to create a fund to pay these people because, why? Because to fight the Joe Biden administration, which, of course, was Barry Hussein, to fight them, you had to hire attorneys. You paid an attorney lately? So the people they were bankrupted. So Donald Trump is saying, give me a billion of that, and I'm going to help these people that you guys screwed for 4 years. You can't do that. Why are you doing it? You're way out of line. So he was asked about that yesterday.
1: What happened is I was suing IRS for a lot of different reasons. One of the reasons is they released my tax returns, which they're not allowed to do now. They showed I pay a lot of tax. I may even release my current returns because they show I pay a lot of money. But they're not supposed to do that. They were in lockboxes as president. And they released them. And a certain firm released them, which was, I guess, a private firm, but it released them to a lot of the fake news, and the fake news went, and you're just not allowed to do that. And many other things happened. So I released them from the lawsuit, and I guess they made a settlement of some kind. I wasn't involved in the settlement. I could have been involved, but I didn't choose to be. So they made a settlement. Also, the anti-weaponization of people, I mean, people were destroyed. They went to jail. Their families were ruined. They committed suicide. You know, all the Biden administration and the Obama administration, both of them. I mean, the Obama administration started it. The Biden administration was horrible in terms of what they've done to people is incredible. And we're reimbursing those people for their legal fees and for their costs and for anybody involved. But they destroyed people. People committing suicide. I read the other day. A person committed suicide over it.
0: Yeah.
1: They went, you know, it was the most violent thing I've ever seen in politics, what they did.
0: Yes.
1: And yet if I say, oh, let's look at this one or that one, they say weaponization. What they did in terms of weaponization will never be allowed to happen in this country again.
0: That's right.
1: So we think that those people, we think that anybody involved in that process should partake. And you're talking about peanuts compared to the value. It destroyed the lives of many, many people.
0: And how much money is he getting out of that? Exactly zero. Exactly zero. That man right there, doing what he is doing, only costs him money at every turn. Remember, he's donating his salary back. He's the only president in the history of this country to donate his salary back. And what are they doing with it? Well, let's see. They put in a new walkway outside the Oval Office. They built that area over the Rose Garden so people don't have to sit in crap when they come there. He's doing all kinds of improvement to the lawn up there. He's even going to put in a heliport so the helicopter doesn't land on the grass like it does now. And this is all coming out of his hide, his pocket. And now he smartly says, I'm going to sue the IRS for $10 billion for what they did releasing my tax returns because it's illegal. All of them ought to be in jail. And instead of that, he settles and he says, you know what? I'll tell you what. Just give me $1 billion and I'm going to give it to these guys. He doesn't take a penny. And that's why when I say he's the strongest president in my lifetime, but possibly... I mean, he's up there with the greatest. He's up there with the Washingtons and the Jeffersons and those guys like that. Sorry to upset, trigger you lefties again, but he really is. He's doing some amazing things for this country and the world indeed. 210-599-5555. Call Elaine right now. She has a fistful of tickets to see the Gunslingers this Saturday at the Joe and Harry Freeman Coliseum. Military Appreciation Day. Wear your red, white, and blue, please. That's this Saturday. Got a fistful of tickets for you. Just call Elaine right now, 210-599-5555. 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
7: A suspect is on the run after an overnight shooting at a bar on the north side. We'll bring you the latest there. Memorial Day weekend upon us, and with that, millions of Texans will hit the highways. Where the gas prices are sitting today, we'll take a look. And Governor Abbott confident San Antonio will land the Toyota expansion project. Those stories along with your AccuWeather forecast coming up at the top of the hour.
8: Good morning. We are working a few trouble spots. 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A new accident, south side, 35 southbound, that on-ramp from Loop 410. We've got a wreck, the on-ramp blocked. 35 southbound, the off-ramp to 1604, connector ramp blocked with an accident. On Loop 410 westbound, Callahan, this wreck is 2 right lanes blocked and flooding in areas, so just be very careful as you head out and about. 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I'm Debbie Alcacer, KTSA, Time Saver Traffic.
7: Your KTSA, Stevens Roofing, AccuWeather forecast. A few more rounds of light shower activity this morning. Burning off into partly cloudy skies, maybe to peaks of sun this afternoon, a high of 84 degrees. 30% chance of rain comes back tonight into overnight, a low of 70. For Friday, starting off with partly cloudy skies, but more storms in the forecast Friday night into the weekend. Looking at radar, Bexar County, cloudy, but more shower activity to the west. It is 71 at San Antonio's Severe Weather Station. I'm John Cruz. 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
0: Okay, 7:34, KTSA. Elaine, who got the tickets for the Gunslingers game coming up?
9: We got Philip, George, Carlos, Lacey, and Laura.
0: All right, good, good, good. Got a fistful of tickets each, and I got some more to give away. I think Randy Carroll's going to join us next hour, I believe. We'll talk a little bit about it, hopefully so. Anyway, one of the pleasures I'm getting out of life now, especially now that we're doing these videos on the KTSA Facebook page, they're little short videos of our opinions of what's going on in the news, okay? And we'll put these things up at any time. I do a lot on the weekends and stuff. Whenever, you know, and they all do. Everybody does it. We got a harebrained idea. Go, hey, I'm going to cut a video about that. So, I love triggering the lefties who are, they're subjecting themselves. That's the only thing I can say.
10: Are you stealing my thunder? Are you picking fights with the liberals?
0: I'm not on purpose, Jimmy. I'm just saying what I feel. I'm saying what my thoughts are. But it's so funny to watch their responses.
10: Isn't it fun?
0: They're all about murder because they want to kill, you know, everybody. They want everybody to die. You know, they're all about, you're a blanktard, starts with an F, ends with a K. You're a blanktard.
9: They are very graphic.
0: Wow. And some of them, just so everybody understands, some of them are bots, okay? Yeah. They're computer bots that are doing it. But others I happen to know because they used to work here.
9: Yeah.
0: And so I personally know these guys.
9: Those names too.
0: Yeah. And so one of them said, because the one I put up this morning, okay, what I said was Virginia Governor Abigail Spanberger, she's the one who said this, and it's on my X account if you want to see it. She's the one who said that she's going to block ICE from going to the polling places. And my thing was, the only question I asked, if it's not a problem, because Democrats always say illegal aliens don't go to the polling places, well, then why do you have trouble with ICE being at the polling place? If there's no illegal aliens at the polling place, like Democrats say, if that's a fact, then you shouldn't have trouble with ICE being there. And I mean being visible. As Jimmy said, put on a nice T-shirt. Right, Jimmy? Good. Put on a nice T-shirt.
9: I don't think that'll be allowed.
0: Well,
10: you just don't put the periods in between each letter.
9: And they know what ice means.
10: No, well, there anyway. Is no poll. I'm doing it just to do it to see what happens because there's no polling laws against wearing a T-shirt with the letter, word ice.
0: I just don't want to get distracted from where we are on this. But you guys can we'll go through that a little bit later on. So now what's happening is they're like, no, she's not going to do that. And I'm like, yeah, she's the one who said it. You can watch her and listen to her on my X account. She's saying I'm going to do this. So if it's an issue, if it's not an issue, if there's no illegals voting, then why do you have trouble with ICE being there? That's the first one. Second one was we have this guy who's on KSAT, who's he's immigration attorneys or something, and he's like, well, my people that are here, they are so worried about going to the grocery store that ICE may pick them up. And their children, they're worried for their children to go to school because ICE may pick them up at school. And they're worried about the people who are burning up in boxcars. And again, on the video, I say, well, if you came here illegally, if you followed our laws, you ain't got no worries if you go to the grocery store, if your kiddos go to school, and you certainly don't. Hey, listen, don't swim any rivers and don't get in any train cars to try to get here. Come here legally, do it the right way, and you ain't got no problems. That's what I said. Oh, you just... And they're screaming, you know, blank you, and your mama too. And this is why they're upset. I'm going to show the entire world why they're upset. You ready? This is their favorite president.
11: We expect these additional 200 million doses to be delivered this summer. And some of it will come as early, begin to come in early summer, but by the midsummer that this vaccine will be there. And the order, and that increases the total vaccine order in the United States by 50% from 400 million order to 600 million.
0: Mm-hmm.
11: This is enough vaccine to fully vaccinate 300 Americans.
0: Yeah. That was their guy. That was Joe Biden. And he's the greatest president of all time as far as those guys are concerned. And that's why they're upset, is because Donald Trump is lowering the cost of prescriptions. 600 new drugs added to Trump RX this week. And Americans have already saved $400 billion on their drug cost already since he started Trump RX just a few months ago. He's cleaning up the Western Hemisphere. Look at what he's done so far. He has brought down the price of fuel. Now, it's up right now because we're taking care of Orano. But when Orano is done and we're out of there, you're going to have your gas prices go down again. And yes, you won't have to worry about Iran dropping a nuclear bomb right here in San Antonio, Texas. Yes, we were on the map, by the way, because we have so many military installations here that we're going to drop a nuke in San Antonio. So all this stuff that he's doing, that's what's got him so butthurt, is that their guy doesn't even know what time it is. He didn't know what day of the week it is. He didn't know where he is. Their guy is Joe Biden, who was nothing more than a puppet for Barack Hussein. And it's all being exposed. Their game is being exposed. The fact that their people have been ripping off the United States of America, you and me, the taxpayers, running the biggest theft ring the world has ever known. I'm talking about the Democrats, by ripping off all of us through these NGOs and all these groups. In fact, we found out yesterday that this guy, or this woman who was running this daycare in Minnesota that Nick Shirley walked up to, we played the sound for you, this Fajima Ege Mohamud. They got her on wire fraud, allegedly. Conspiracy, stealing $4.5 million, allegedly. She wasn't running no damn daycare. She does not. And that's what they're butthurt about. You see, all these politicians, when they get to Washington, D.C., and they're in debt, and the next thing you know, all these politicians have got $35 million in the bank. How does that happen? Because they give the money to these NGOs and these other organizations, and then those other organizations turn around and feed it right back to them. And Republicans are guilty too, just not as many of them. And Donald Trump is cleaning all of that up. He's taking care of all that. Okay, I'll give you one more. I'll give you one more. And this is Trump derangement syndrome. He's lowering the cost of prescription drugs. Mark Cuban joined him on Trump RX with 600 new drugs and more on the way. So the girls on The View, they can't stand it. They are pissed off that he's lowering the cost of drugs. The big fat one with red hair. What's her name?
10: Joy.
0: Joy. She's so joyous. Joy says, if it's Donald Trump, pay more. I don't want you to take the discount.
9: Well, yeah, she's
0: and the girl down at the end, yeah, well, of course, the girl down at the end, the Farrah girl, is going, no, I had to take multiple drugs for my IV, whatever it is that she did, in vitro.
9: IVF?
0: Yeah. I had to take multiple medications to do that, and, man, I couldn't afford most of them. So thanks to Trump RX, I can afford to do this now. And Joy says, well, you should pay the higher price because it's Donald Trump.
10: He was with Mark Cuban? Is that what you said?
0: Yes. I played it yesterday.
10: Mark Cuban's not a fan of Donald Trump.
0: I played it. It might have been Monday while you were out.
10: Oh, okay.
0: I played Mark Cuban, and he was saying, Donald Trump and I don't agree on politics, but on this, we agree. So somebody got the video of Joy saying what she said, and here is Dr. Oz. Again, it's on my X account if you want to see it. Here's Dr. Oz watching it and then talking about TDS.
12: I like Mark Cuban. I've always liked him, but this is a mistake. And
0: Dr. Oz is just shaking his head watching this.
12: Once Trump puts his name on prescriptions, we're all going to die, okay?
9: Wow. Wow.
0: Well, you redheaded dumbass. First, I'm sorry for my mouth, but, you know, these people, I'm sick of it. Listen. His name is not on the prescriptions. Not anywhere. Not anywhere is his name on a prescription. That's not how this works. It still says whatever the drug is. You're not taking Trump Excedrin. Whatever.
10: Oh, Trumpic.
0: Right. You're not. Here's Dr. Oz's response.
13: Unfortunately, we still have no medications for Trump derangement syndrome on TrumpRx.gov. But we're working on it.
0: Oh, good. All right. Anyway, they can't stand it. I guarantee you, if Barry Hussein was doing it, they'd love it. All those guys on the Facebook page said, look at what he's doing. He's lowering the price for everybody. He's the greatest thing. And if Barry was taking care of Iran right now so that Iran didn't kill any more Americans, they would be loving it. Oh, this is the greatest thing we've ever seen. Blah, blah, freaking blah. They're sick. They are sick in the head. And Donald Trump broke them. Donald Trump broke their brain is what happened. Their brains are broke, and Donald Trump did it to them, and I'm glad he did.
10: You know, I know some liberals that can't, well, actually, they're maybe independent, but they can't stand the person, Donald Trump. But the business and the way he takes care of the country, they can't deny Donald Trump.
0: But let me ask you this. Have they ever met him?
10: No, but Trey, people can have their opinions. I'm just saying they like
0: I'm not arguing with you.
10: Yeah.
0: What I'm saying is that everybody on the left, from Bill Maher to John Fetterman and everybody else who has ever met him, says what the media shows me about him, the man, you're talking about the man versus his policies,
9: is to trigger you.
0: Because he's not what the media shows you. He is congealed. He's nice. He's sweet. He's attentive. He listens to. Go back and listen to what Bill Maher said about him after he met him. Bill said, I was blown away that he was as sweet
10: as he
0: was.
10: He's nice until he calls you stupid to your face, and some people don't like that.
0: Well, that's okay. All. Some people, as you well know, needed to be called stupid to their face.
9: Some people need to recognize the stupidity.
0: All right. It's okay to call somebody that to their face if they're acting stupid.
10: Dummy.
9: You big dummy.
0: That's one of my favorite shows, man.
9: I love
0: Red Fox. That was so good. Let me tell you about our friends over at Amegy Bank. Speaking of loving somebody, I love David McGee. He's the president of Amegy Bank, and I love all the people that I've ever dealt with at Amegy Bank, and that's been a relationship that's been going on for over 15 years, taking care of us, taking care of Nancy and me. And I don't worry about it. I really don't worry about my money, because it's there, and I know he's treating it right. I know every banker that's involved at Amegy is treating it right. I know everybody who knows about our accounts are treating it right, because they have a long track record, a very long history of doing that for families. And my family's money is safe, and that's obviously one of the most important things. I want their health to be safe, and then I want our money to be taken care of, because at some point I'm not going to be doing 5 days a week on the radio, and I'm going to have some money. And Amegy is certainly there, and they help you with business, too. 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Rain and thunder this morning. Chances drop as the day goes on. High near 80, 71 KTSA.
8: 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Got a new trouble spot on the southwest side. 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On 410 southbound, Ray Ellison getting reports of an accident. Looks like they did move most of that wreckage off to the shoulder. Still a little bit of stop and go from Freeport. On 35 southbound, that on-ramp from Loop 410, still working that accident, has you slow from Benton City Road. On 35 southbound, the off-ramp to 1604, this wreck has the connector ramp blocked. And 410 westbound approaching Callahan, two right lanes blocked with an accident. 10-minute delay has you slow from Vance Jackson. 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
25: I pledge allegiance to the flag of the United States of America and to the republic for which it stands, one nation under God, indivisible, with liberty and justice for all.
0: Here we go. 751 Trey Ware, KTSA, 210-599-5555. This is kind of a weird story. Don't have an answer yet. New Mexico, you got 3 dead and 20 hospitalized, 2 of them in serious condition. Exposure to an unknown substance. They were responding to an OD call and at a house. Now, there's 2 things that come to mind. One would be, of course, fentanyl, right? If somebody was having it, but that wouldn't be an unknown substance. They would first responders would know if it was fentanyl. The other one is when they're cooking. What is it? Meth?
10: Yeah.
0: Yeah. So that's deadly as all get out. I understand the chemicals that they use.
10: Could have been some CO2 maybe or something. Or
0: I don't know.
10: A gas emission.
0: But again, unknown substance. They would know that, right? I mean, the first responders, they know when they're going into a house that's cooking that stuff because they see the barrels of it.
9: What part of New Mexico?
0: I don't know.
10: Was it by the earthquake? Is it the aliens? Area 51? Is this stuff going down?
0: I don't know, but it's a pretty serious story because you got 3 folk dead and 20 in the hospital.
9: Wow.
0: And they don't know. Two of them are in very serious condition.
10: Were they all in the same structure?
0: Apparently so. It was like a house.
10: Then that sounds like a lab.
0: Well, but see...
10: 23 people in one structure?
0: No, that's the first thing I thought was a meth lab or fentanyl, but they know that. These first responders know.
10: I get that, but yeah. I'm still, why would 23 people be in a structure? It would say a business or something like that. They're just saying.
0: I think it was a home.
10: Okay.
0: It was like a house that they went to.
9: A lot of little podunk towns like in Arizona, like New Mexico.
0: Yeah, they're cooking stuff in there, right?
9: Cooking stuff up.
0: But again, listen to me now. These guys that show up, these first responders, they know when they're going into a meth lab. If you've ever seen them, they know.
10: We're not saying that. I'm just saying it's very odd for 23 people to be in a home at one time.
0: Yes. Exactly. 23 first responders going to see one guy that OD'd.
10: And, the first responders are the ones who...
0: Yes.
10: Oh, okay. I thought you said there was 23 people, 3 died and 20... Okay.
0: First responders.
10: Yeah, I misheard everything. I was like, why are 23 people in one structure?
0: First responders. That's what I'm saying.
10: Because they're responding, yes.
0: Yeah, and they go in there.
9: So there were 3 people that were seriously hurt. No one died?
0: Okay. I'm going to do this again.
10: Yeah, Lane. He's got to. All right, take 2.
9: You got that Roosevelt math going on here.
0: I was very clear. I was extremely clear.
10: Maybe you
0: clear.
10: Didn't use punctuation and here that confused
0: we,
10: me.
0: Here we go. New Mexico. Are we clear on that part?
9: Dateline, New Mexico.
10: United States.
0: Yes, yes, yes. Yes. It's right over there.
9: Yes.
0: 8 hours that way.
10: To the west.
0: Yes. 3 people dead.
10: Okay.
9: Oh, wow.
0: Okay. Follow me so far?
9: Yep.
10: Period.
0: 20 in the hospital.
10: And who are the 20?
9: Okay.
0: The first responders.
10: Okay.
0: Okay.
9: They should say 20 first responders in the hospital.
10: Yeah, this report is
0: 20,
10: suspect.
0: 20 first responders in a hospital.
9: That's what it says? 3.
0: Yes. Lord, help me, please. Y'all help me. Y'all help me, please. Somebody out there, come in. Come in and do this.
9: I have a question, teacher.
0: All right. 3 first responders dead. This is serious.
9: Wow.
0: 3 first responders dead. 2 of those 20 in the hospital are in serious condition. Okay. They went to a home for an OD, a reported OD. Exposure to unknown substance. Here's my point. If you've got 23 first responders, they would know if it's a meth lab.
10: Yes.
0: They would know if it's fentanyl.
10: Right.
0: So nobody knows what the unknown substance was. So that's the hitch in the get-along, is what was the unknown substance that took out 23 of them, 3 of them dead, 20 in the horse pistol.
9: Possibly okay. Whatever the guy OD'd on.
0: Oh, and right, but they don't know. That's the unknown substance. And they are quarantined in the hospital. Oh,
10: okay, wow. So there's 2 hitches in this. 20 first responders to respond to one dude that OD'd?
0: See?
10: That's suspicious. That's weird.
0: The only thing I can figure, weird. The only thing I figure is, when the first few went in there...
9: When the first 3 went in there, then they had to
0: Send more. Exactly.
9: Yes.
0: And then they had to send more. They kept sending them in there, and every time they went in there, they came in contact with
9: That's
0: whatever
9: right.
0: the unknown substance is, But the point to the story is, if it were a meth lab or if it were fentanyl, these guys are trained to know that.
10: Yeah.
0: They go in, they see the blue barrels of these guys cooking meth, and they know, hey, meth lab, get out of here.
9: And with fentanyl, they have their Narcan, right?
0: Well, yeah. Of course. So it's something that nobody knows what the heck it is.
10: It's alien.
0: And at the hospital, they don't know what it is. That's why they have them quarantined at the hospital. Otherwise, they wouldn't. If they knew what it was, if it was fentanyl or meth, they wouldn't have them quarantined. Right? Okay. They'd just be taken care of. But they're quarantining them in the hospital because even the hospital doesn't know what it was.
10: It's not Ebola.
9: We understand.
0: No, it's not Ebola.
10: It's not the Hanta virus.
0: It's not Hanta.
10: Hanta.
0: Uh-uh.
10: Santa.
0: Right.
9: Just, when they open up
0: however you want to say it.
9: When they open up the dead guy that OD'd, they'll
0: correct.
9: Figure it out.
0: They're going to do toxicology, but that takes like 6 months to get that back.
10: They're going to find an alien inside him like in Men in Black when they open him up.
0: Something really weird in New Mexico is going on. So there you go. I'm glad we finally got that. That was supposed to be less than a minute long, but that took 7.5 minutes to do.
9: Because you were doing Roosevelt math.
0: No, I wasn't. I was telling you the story.
10: That was grammar and punctuation.
0: Okay, it's my fault.
10: Well, we both got confused on the same thing. So either we're the problem as the students or the syllabus is all screwed up.
0: Yes.
9: Well, if it's our people, I understand why there were 23 people.
0: Okay, that's enough. We're done with it. We're done with it. That story's over. In fact, here's what I'm going to do. This is what I do with stories I'm done with.
10: Goes over there. Oh, there it is.
0: Goes right to, when I'm done with a story, I crumple it up and I throw it at Elaine. So you got it, baby.
10: Hostile work environment.
0: I want you to call Elaine right now and get a fistful of tickets to see the San Antonio Gunslingers this Saturday. I'm going to be speaking before the Gunslinger game. That's this coming Saturday. Call Elaine right now. She'll give you a fistful of tickets. It's a military appreciation weekend, a military appreciation game at the Freeman Coliseum this Saturday at 4 p.m. And I look forward to seeing you there. So here's your tickets right now. Call Elaine right now. She'll give them to you. At 210-599-5555.
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26: It is 8 o'clock at KTSA, San Antonio. I'm John Cruz. No severe weather, but some locally heavy rain earlier this morning. And there's more on the way. Your full AccuWeather forecast is just ahead. Heading into the long weekend, today expected to be the busiest travel day. According to the AAA, drivers could feel the summertime blues at the pump in San Antonio. The average price, $4.12 a gallon. But fuel experts predict record-high gas prices this summer.
27: The Summer Travel Survey from Gas Buddy predicts an average price of $4.80 per gallon from Memorial Day through Labor Day. The fuel pricing app says the price of gas could reach all-time highs if the Strait of Hormuz remains closed for much of the summer. Despite the cost, the survey shows 56% of Americans still plan to drive at least 2 hours this summer to reach their destination. That's down from 69% last summer.
26: Correspondent Rory O'Neill related to travel this morning. A runway at LaGuardia Airport expected to reopen after a sinkhole led to its closure on Wednesday. Port Authority officials say that sinkhole causing hundreds of delays and canceled flights. The disruptions right ahead of the holiday weekend with high travel volume. The San Antonio Spurs arriving back home overnight after dropping one game to OKC last night in Game 2, 122-113 of the Western Conference Finals. Game 3 Friday, back here at the Frost. We've got more coming up in our sports. Police looking for a suspect who shot two men at a bar early this morning. This began at La Carreta Bar in San Pedro near Hildebrand after a security guard kicked the man out after a fight. Well, that's when the man pulled a gun, shot back, hitting one in the leg, another man in the ankle. Those two taken to the hospital, expected to be okay. Police still looking for that suspect. A Westside Middle School principal out on bond after his arrest early Wednesday for DWI. Kevin Vanlaham was reportedly driving the wrong way on West Loop 1604 when Converse police pulled him over around 2 a.m. Officers arrested Vanlaham after he failed a breathalyzer test. Now Vanlaham has been the principal of EM Peace Middle School in Northside since last summer. Just in time for this morning's rain, an updated flood warning system now in place in Bexar County.
8: County officials revealed the next-gen flood warning system, which has been installed in existing flood gauges on county roads earlier this week. The $21 million system sends current data to the Bexar Flood website and to driving apps like Waze and Google Maps. The county decided to install those updates after last year's devastating floods. Stacy Keene, KTSA News.
26: Governor Abbott is confident Toyota will build the $2 billion assembly plant here in San Antonio.
11: It's going to lead to a tremendous number of new high-paying jobs, but also expanding the footprint and opening the door of opportunity for so many other companies to be able to come here.
26: Now, the carmaker filed paperwork in the state, but it's far from a done deal. They're asking for close to $37 million in grants or loans to build one near their existing plants. Including San Antonio, there are also production lines in Kentucky, Mississippi, Alabama, and Indiana. KTSA News Time 7:03, checking sports with Rob Thompson.
12: In the NBA, the San Antonio Spurs went down to the OKC Thunder last night, 122-113. Series now tied 1-1. It was a great game. If you like wrestling, SGA went 39-2. Wimby went with 21-17-6-4 and survived several muggings. The Spurs did have 21 turnovers that turned into 27 Thunder points. Game 3 will be back in the Frost tomorrow night at 7:30. Speaking of the Spurs, it was officially announced they're going to play in Paris and Manchester next January, taking on the Pelicans. I'm Rob Thompson for 94.1 San Antonio Sports Star.
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13: President Trump needs conservative fighter Carlos de la Cruz in Congress. That's why President Trump gave Carlos de la Cruz his complete and total endorsement. 20-year Air Force veteran, businessman, outsider, Carlos de la Cruz is a Trump conservative who will always fight for Texas. And he needs your vote on May 26th. Vote May 26th for Carlos de la Cruz, the only candidate backed by the National Border Patrol Council. And Carlos de la Cruz is the only candidate backed by President Trump and his MAGA warriors in Congress. They support Carlos de la Cruz because they know he will always stand with President Trump. On May 26th, vote Carlos de la Cruz for Congress.
14: I'm Carlos de la Cruz, and I approve this message. I'll always stand with Texas and President Trump.
13: Paid for by Carlos de la Cruz for Congress.
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2: Good morning. We've had a busy morning rush hour with slick streets, so it continues. 35 southbound, the off-ramp to 1604. This wreck has a connector ramp blocked, so almost a 10-minute delay. This has you stop and go from FM 3009. This is the accident where an officer crashed his motorcycle on slick roads. 410 westbound approaching Callahan, two right lanes blocked with a wreck. On Loop 410 westbound approaching Callahan, this wreck has two right lanes blocked. Did clear the wreck at 410 southbound, that off-ramp to Ray Ellison. I'm Debbie Alcacer, KTSA. Time saver traffic.
26: Your KTSA Stevens Roofing AccuWeather forecast. A few more rounds of light shower activity this morning, burning off into partly cloudy skies. Maybe to peaks of sun this afternoon. A high of 84 degrees. 30% chance of rain comes back tonight into overnight. A low of 70 for Friday. Starting off with partly cloudy skies, but more storms in the forecast Friday night into the weekend. Currently clouds and 71 at San Antonio's severe weather station. I'm John Cruz. 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
0: Sean is cruising this week. He is on vacation. I hope he's not in Cuba because he's got a new president.
19: Queridos amigos de Cuba, this is your presidente speaking. Actually, I could be your presidente when you think about it. 51st state.
0: This is so good. He's dressed at the Resolute desk in the Army green. Well, the Fidel Castro look with the beard and all.
19: Estado cinco uno, baby. You could be part of El America.
0: Yeah.
19: Mucho bueno ideo, papi. Dale. Yeah, anyway, right now we're finishing up a little side quest in El Irano.
0: El Irano.
19: But as soon as we're done there, es la hora de la big, beautiful Cuban fiesta, chicos. We're going to pick up Raul Castro, dress him up like a DJ, put him in jail, and we're going to have the biggest fiesta of all time.
0: I love it, yes.
19: With delicious mojitos, sexy mamacitas, and all-you-can-eat tacos and nachos, muchachos. We can get Daddy Yankee to sing that Gasolina song, and we're going to fiesta all night long.
0: Yeah, baby.
19: Es la hora de make El Cuba great again.
0: Right on.
19: Muchas gracias, chicos.
0: Oh, man. Okay, so what he did was they indicted Raul Castro for murder, basically, killing these guys 30-some-odd years ago. And everybody's asking, are you going to go pick him up? Here's the president commenting on it yesterday.
20: We have a lot of people there. We have the CIA there. Marco is there. Marco's parents, as you know, were from Cuba. So we have a lot of expertise in Cuba. And it's not going to be like the biggest thing we've ever done. But I will tell you, to a lot of people, it's going to be one of the most important. They've been looking for this moment for 65 years.
0: 65 years that people have been looking for this moment. Like this man in Little Havana down in Miami. He was asked what this means to him. Now, he's in the community. There's so many Cubanos around him.
21: It means some justice for the Cuban people. For 67 years, we have been ignored.
0: He's crying.
21: By everybody. The United Nations, the Organization of American States, the European Union, everybody. So we hope this is the beginning of the downfall of the Castro regime.
0: Okay, Papa, you can cry because it's all right. This is the end is in sight.
21: Sorry, a little emotional. And we're ready to go back and help in the reconstruction of our country.
0: We had a guy, in the early 80s, just a real quick background, in the early 80s, we had guys that moved in here from Miami, and they were on KTSA, and they were tremendous. They were really good on the air. Kid Curry was here. We had, and I was working here at the time. Kid Curry was here, Funky Frank Walsh, and Leo Vella. Called him Uncle Leo. He and I were extremely close. He's passed away since then. But and they were all very famous in Miami. Very famous. They knew Casey and the Sunshine Band. They were friends with those guys, Terry DeSario, Miami Sound Machine with Gloria Estefan. They were all friends. They all hung out together. And they would tell me, and I was just a little kid. I was 18, 19 years old working here at the time. And they would tell me the stories about Little Havana and what it's like and the love that the people in that community, the Cuban community have for their country. And if it weren't for the Castro regime, they would have been there. But when what happened in 59 with Batista, they had to come here. They had to come to America to escape the persecution. And so the ones that have been alive that long, like this man here, relief is coming. They see the end in sight, and they just know what this means. It's a big deal.
21: With work, with money, with investment, and with love.
0: With love.
21: There has been lacking in Cuba for the last 6 decades.
1: Oscar, thank you so much for sharing your perspective. I know you're getting emotional because this is a huge day for the Cuban community.
21: It is.
1: You and yourself, multi-generations, what are you hoping happens next?
21: Well, this should be the beginning of the downfall. This should be the beginning of a liberation of Cuba with the help of the United States. See, I can no longer fight, but the U.S. is being a second home to us, truth be told.
0: Imagine if somebody took over through a violent coup this country. Imagine if communists took over and they took everything that you had, literally. They took your property, they took your money, they took your family in many cases, killed your family in many cases. And the only thing you could do was get in a boat and head north as quick as you could to try to save what was left, try to save yourself, try to save your family, obviously. And then for 67 years, you were completely ignored. For 67 years, nobody would do anything to help your family out, the remaining family that is there. For 67 years, you had to live as a guest in another country, and we welcomed them here. With open arms did we welcome the refugees here. And we wanted them to know that they would be loved and taken care of here. But look, your heart is back in your homeland. That's where you really want to be. It's not that they wanted to come here. It's not that they said, I'm going to America. They were forced to come here. And that's why I understand the tears of this old man as he's ready to go back and start rebuilding.
21: I got kids and grandkids born here in Florida and in New York. And we're ready to do our part. This administration is the only administration that is trying to open the door for us. And we are not going to let this opportunity go by.
0: Listen to that. I mean, the same thing that Donald Trump is doing in Iran to open the door of freedom for the people in Iran, he's doing that right now in Cuba.
21: I got kids and grandkids born here in Florida and in New York. And we're ready to do our part. This administration is the only administration that is trying to open the door for us. And we are not going to let this opportunity go by.
0: You know, I'm so sick of the Trump derangement syndrome and everything that Donald Trump does. They just have to oppose it because it's Donald Trump doing it. I watched M. Snow last night, and I watched CNN and all their, you know, their propaganda channels. And I watched them, and they're totally opposed to what Donald Trump is trying to do here by liberating these people. By indicting a man who I believe committed murder, and not just once. I believe he's committed murder throughout his entire career down there, and so did his brother. But to hear the Democrats go on their media and just, you know, scream bloody murder about Donald Trump and the Department of Justice, which he didn't do this. Todd Blanche did, but he is leading the way to clean up Cuba and give it back to the rightful owners, which is the Cuban people. Here he is.
4: I think the Cuban population of Miami and certainly beyond Miami, people that came there that were decimated, whose families were ruined, appreciate what the Attorney General just did today and was just doing now. He's just watching it. So we have Cuba on our mind.
0: You know, I'll just say this, and I'll take your calls, 210-599-5555. You Democrats that have Trump derangement syndrome, you really are sick. You really are. Trump derangement syndrome is a real thing. I've been talking about that for a couple of years now. It is a real thing that Not a thing that this guy does you can agree with. Not one. And that's when you know you have an actual, real sickness. I say it needs to be in the DSM, and maybe it'll make it to the DSM. That's the big deal that all the psychologists have on their desk, you know, talks about, it gives them their diagnosis. It really needs to be in there, because there are people who just look at him, and you see him on social media, and you see him on M. Snow and everywhere else. All you got to do is look at Rosie O'Donnell or any of those people, or watch The View, and they really, they have a sickness. It is a true, real sickness. Donald Trump is about to free the Cuban people, and they cannot stand him for it. Hey, Brad, go ahead. You're on.
3: Trey, one of my go-to guys for all things Cuba is a man in Louisiana named Humberto Fontova. He is a great guy dispelling all the myths about Che and all those guys. But the lady who taught me Spanish.

0: in the open fields and stuff, stripped of everything, every privilege or honor. And then you're talking about having everything stolen. Che Guevara, who was their minister of economy, he said, well, we're going to confiscate everybody's savings because we want everybody to start out equal. So if you had any money in a Cuban bank, it was gone. Yeah. It was no longer your property.
1: Well, I'll tell you, and thank you, Brad, for the call, as always. I'll tell you, you can do anything in this country. Look at who our Secretary of State is right now. That'll tell you all you need to know about the Cuban people. It'll tell you all you need to know about the freedom that this country affords people worldwide. Our Secretary of State is the prime example. Back in a minute, Trey Ware, KTSA. Rain and thunder this morning. Chances drop as the day goes on. High near 80, 72, KTSA.
2: Good morning. We've had a busy morning rush hour with slick streets, so it continues. 35 southbound, the off-ramp to 1604. This wreck has a connector ramp blocked, so almost a 10-minute delay. This has you stop and go from FM 3009. This is the accident where an officer crashed his motorcycle on slick roads. 410 westbound approaching Callahan, two right lanes blocked with a wreck. On Loop 410 westbound approaching Callahan, this wreck has two right lanes blocked. Did clear the wreck at 410 southbound, that off-ramp to Ray Ellison. I'm Debbie Alcacer, KTSA. Time saver traffic.
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2: He will be here this afternoon. Here every afternoon. Trey Ware, KTSA. Hello, Jimmy, Elaine. It was on me when we did the bit the last half hour about all the guys, first responders in New Mexico, went to the hospital. And y'all didn't get the story, didn't understand the gist of the story. That's on me, okay? As I'm trying to describe the story and y'all were completely lost, I thought y'all got a case of rhymeitis, okay? And which, what he, every once in a while when I'm talking, he zones out. He goes somewhere else and I have to go, hey, Sean, over here, I'm here, right?
0: What were you saying?
2: See? See what I'm talking about?
3: I know. You can't get us two together on the same wavelength because we'll just keep going.
2: But it was on me.
0: And we had callers call in and say, Elaine, didn't understand it either.
2: I know. That's what I'm saying. You missed all that because you were out of the room or you weren't paying attention. I said it was on me. Okay? I didn't describe it well enough, apparently, and you guys were lost.
0: And your Roosevelt math was off.
3: No, his math was fine. I think it was the grammar.
2: Okay. Anyway, can I do my bits and pieces, something I've been doing for like 40 years on KTSA? I started bits and pieces about 40 years ago with my dad.
3: I'm going to turn my mic off so that you can get through this without any interruption.
2: You sound, with that fan
0: I'm
2: behind you, you
0: on.
2: Sound like you're on the tarmac with Donald Trump.
0: That's why I had to shut my door, because it's
2: little windy
0: right
2: in
0: now,
2: here right now.
0: The fans are all over the place.
2: Well,
3: You're stupid.
2: I'll say this. My Dickies are very soaked right now sitting here. Sitting here all morning in 90 degree heat.
0: You can
2: heat.
0: Put the fan right there by your computer screen, and you can have like windblown hair.
2: It's right
0: on
2: here.
0: The video.
2: It's right there.
0: No, on the video.
2: Oh, okay.
3: Yeah, I got to keep the fan on for the computers so they don't overheat.
2: Yeah, buddy. You sure do. NAACP now demanding that all black high school athletes in the states that are redrawing districts don't play in sports. Remember yesterday I was telling you, and I put the video up. By the way, I bring the receipts just so everybody knows, so I'm not talking out my butt. You can go to my X account, at Trey Ware Show, and you'll see the videos of what I'm talking about. I bring the receipts. Not making stuff up. So NAACP, yesterday I told you they did the deal with Hakeem, and Hakeem was telling college players, don't play in places that are redistricting. Don't play in Texas, Texas A&M, all the SEC essentially, Georgia. Don't play in Mississippi State. Don't play at LSU. Don't play at Alabama. They're all redistricting, and that's horrible. So I want all blacks to stop playing in the black athletes and don't even go to those schools. Now, you want to know what authoritarianism is? That's the very definition of it. That's the very definition of thinking that all the blacks who are going to those SEC schools are your slave, Hakeem. They're not your slave. They'll do whatever they want. That's the beauty of America, baby. But it's not the beauty of Democrats. If Democrats get in charge, they damn sure going to tell you where you can and can't go to school. Well, anyway, NAACP expanded it yesterday. Now they're demanding all black high school athletes in those states not play in the sports. It started with the college athletes. Now they don't want high school athletes to play sports.
0: That is so silly, because there are a lot of wonderful collegiate and high school black athletes that go on scholarships.
2: Absolutely.
0: And
2: now they're talking about high schoolers. So
0: now you want them to quit that school?
2: Yes.
0: And are you going to pay for my college education then?
2: Yes. It's ridiculous. How stupid is Hakeem Jeffries?
3: Do these people not remember how well it went over when Obama told black young men how to vote?
2: Yeah, right. Yeah, he went over really well.
3: I mean, that
2: well,
3: was like less than 2 years ago.
2: Yeah, it was. Nazi Graham Porta Potty Prattner. This is the guy that's running for Senate up in Maine. He's a Nazi. He's got the Nazi death head on his chest. He had it tattooed on there. If you tattoo the Nazi death head on your chest, you're a Nazi. Okay, you're officially a Nazi. He's also the guy that does the dirty stuff that he does in the porta potties because he likes the smell of the blue water. Oh, Jimmy, you must have been out the room yesterday. I talked about that yesterday. Graham Prattner. He mocked a U.S. Purple Heart soldier who was shot 4 times in Afghanistan, saying the dumb MF didn't deserve to live. This is a guy that's on his side, supposedly. I guess Graham Prattner's not really on this guy's side. Private First Class Ted Daniels, he fought with the Taliban in 2012 by himself, a firefight with a bunch of Taliban guys. He was shot 4 times. Nazi Graham Porta Potty Prattner said the dumb MF didn't deserve to live. He deleted the post, which shows that he really, you know, really realized that it's a really stupid thing to say. But he said a whole lot more about this guy that I'm not even going to,
0: He also spoke about Chris Kyle.
2: Yeah, he did.
0: Chris Kyle.
2: He did. And also that Chris Kyle was killing innocent civilians. That's, I mean, he's absolutely nuts. And he was leading up in Maine. It looks like the Mainers are starting to back off a little bit from him. And that'd be one of the wisest things they could possibly do. Randy Carroll joins me at 8:35. We'll talk football and give you a chance to win some more tickets. Not now, but when I talk to Randy in 6 minutes. KTSA.
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14: 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The USS Nimitz is in the Caribbean this morning, part of the Trump campaign to pressure the Cuban government. Latest on that story coming up. A busy travel day ahead of the long weekend. We'll track flight statuses across the country in just a few minutes. A local middle school principal facing DWI charges, and HEB could be expanding its Eastside manufacturing facility. Those stories, plus checking on radar coming up at the top of the hour.
15: 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Now, this accident investigation is in the clearing stages, but for now, we still have 35 southbound, the off-ramp to get onto westbound 1604. That connector ramp is still blocked. 281 southbound at Bassey, that's a stall off to the shoulder, and 410 westbound Cherry Ridge, disabled vehicle, right shoulder block. The Crohn's and Colitis Foundation has been at the forefront of inflammatory bowel disease research and care for over 50 years. Learn more at Crohn'sColitisFoundation.org. I'm Debbie Alcacer, KTSA, Time Saver Traffic.
14: Your KTSA, Stevens Roofing. AccuWeather forecast will stay with a 40% chance of lingering showers and storms, otherwise clouds and 84 today's high. Tonight, 30% chance of a returning shower or storm, a low of 70. For Friday, beginning with partly cloudy skies, then storms in the afternoon, a high of 87. Right now, clouds, a few sprinkles. It's 72 at San Antonio's Severe Weather Station. I'm John Cruz. 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
2: Let's go, baby, let's go. 834. Boom! Barracuda. Heart. 1976. I know, I don't mean to blow your mind, but yeah, it's been that long. 50 years ago today, yeah. Yeah, right. You are so... Elaine's one of those.
0: When this was way...
2: She's looking at me going, I was only five when this was...
0: I was 5 years old.
2: I was playing it on the radio.
3: Damn, Elaine, you were five? I was four.
2: Hey, both of you. And the horse you rode in on, too. Good Lord.
3: He's gonna call ICE on us.
2: I'm gonna bring in. That's right. I'm gonna bring in somebody that's around as long as I have been. In fact, you enjoyed him on morning country radio for 122 years, ladies and gentlemen. The great Randy Carroll, Hall of Famer all across the country, including the Country Music Hall of Fame in Nashville. What's up, man?
16: Well, I'm driving on Interstate 35, and I got to tell you, this is like an FCC nightmare for us. And when you're talking live to somebody who's driving on Interstate 35, there's a fine coming.
2: You're right. Be very careful now what you do and what you say. And
16: I will be there.
2: Yeah, and I drive on 35 every day, so, man, I feel your pain, baby. It's the worst thing in the world to be on that highway. I'm so sorry. Listen, I just want to have you on for a minute as co-owner of the San Antonio Gunslingers. This weekend is a very important weekend, and we've been giving tickets away. In fact, right now, Elaine, let's do it again. Let's give a fistful to everybody who calls right now, 210-599-5555. This Saturday, 4 p.m., Freeman Coliseum, Military Appreciation Day. Just saying thanks to the military. I'm going to speak before the game. I do that every year. Randy, are you going to do the National Anthem? We got a National Anthem. What are we going to do?
16: No, I'm not going to do the National Anthem. We got people that are going to be doing it, and it's going to be great. And here's the cool thing. If you've got a military ID, whether you're active duty or retired, you get in for free. And if you want to bring your family, you bring them to the box office, we're going to give them a 50% discount.
2: Wonderful. Fantastic. Great. We want to pack the house on Saturday. We want to pack the house every game for the Gunslingers. It's fast, it's furious, and it's fun football. I like alliteration, so there's four Fs. Fast, fun, furious, football. That's what the Gunslingers are. How's that? You like that?
16: It really is. It's like a combination. Indoor football, my wife always says, it's kind of like hockey meets football meets NASCAR.
2: Well, I liked the last one for sure. You got me at that one. And I've always loved going. In fact, I'm going to be right up against the action because that's where I love to be. I'm too old and too slow to be out there, but I feel like I am when I'm standing next to it. You know what I mean?
16: Yeah, you got to be careful too. I was up against the wall, and those guys hit the wall, and I went down a couple of games back. So you got to be careful.
2: But
16: when you're up against the wall.
2: But it's really cool to be right there because they come over and talk to you. They'll slap high fives with you, all that stuff.
16: Absolutely. That's right. And you can talk smack to them as well.
2: Well, I talked smack to the referees. One of them didn't throw a flag on the other team one time. And I said, hey, you, why didn't you throw the flag? And he said, the referee said to me, because I didn't see it. I said, I did. Give me the flag. I'll throw it. I'll start throwing. Hand me your flag. Anyway, so
16: that's what you do.
2: That's right. Coldest beer in town. All kinds of great stuff to eat. But man, the thing is, the entertainment. It's nonstop. It's not like when we have a timeout or at halftime things lull. No, that's when the fun kicks in. Crazy stuff is always going on. Always giving away fun stuff. But this Saturday is for our members of the military. We focus on them this Saturday. It's a heck of a show. You do not want to miss it. Pick up tickets at SanAntonioGunslingers.com. You can go right over there and get your tickets. Or, as Randy said, if you are a member of the military, bring your ID. You get in free or for free, and your family gets in half off. Did I get all that right?
16: You nailed it, buddy.
2: Okay.
16: You've been doing this a while, and you're a professional at it.
2: Not like you, man. My gosh. And I miss you. I do. I'll say this up front. I miss you on the radio, but I love the fact you're with the Gunslingers. I really do.
16: I'm loving the Gunslingers, buddy.
2: Good. Well, I'll see you on Saturday, Randy. Thank you, man.
16: Thank you, Trey. We appreciate you.
2: Hug that beautiful Robin for me, and I'll see you then, okay? That's this coming Saturday over at the Freeman Coliseum. Everybody, let's go. Let's be there. So Elaine's taking names right now and handing out fistfuls of tickets. Well, let me just get to the next thing that triggered some Democrats yesterday. And maybe you can tell me why, because I don't know. I don't understand why Democrats would be triggered that President Trump chose to go with Ken Paxton over John Cornyn. Why would that upset Democrats? What? It has nothing to do with Democrats. That's two Republicans. Trump just picked a horse in the Republican race. Why would Democrats be upset that Ken Paxton was his choice?
17: A single Democrat statewide. I've won three statewides in a row. And I am so convinced that once people know his views on the issues, I don't think there's a place for him to get elected statewide here in Texas. Maybe in California his views would be accepted, but I cannot imagine that once people hear him talk and know what he believes that he's going to get elected in Texas.
2: Okay, that he's talking about James Transrico. I started calling him Transrico many, many months ago because I believe that's who he is. His name is James Tallarico. I want you to know his real name as well. But I call him Transrico because he's all about trannies. He says one of the greatest sayings to him is tranny children, transitioning children into the opposite sex, which that's an impossibility. You can't transition children to the opposite sex, but he's all about that. He thinks that God is a tranny. He thinks that there are six different genders and sexes. The guy is actually, I think, certifiably crazy because these are the things that he actually believes and that he pushes. And as Donald Trump said, he's still wearing a mask and he's a vegan. So try to sell all of that to the voters of Texas. But to the voters of Texas, I will say, do not take anything for granted. You can't take anything for granted. The Democrats are going to cheat. They're going to do everything they can to get illegal aliens to vote. That's one of the reasons they're upset about ICE showing up at the polling places. They're going to do everything they can to change the ballots, bring ballots in the middle of the night. They're going to do all the stuff that we're up to them and cheat by mail, mail-in balloting, and all those kind of things the Democrats are going to try to do because they know they're on this quest. And Jack laid it out really well in his show yesterday. We've talked about it many times. They're on this quest for a one-party country like they have a one-party state out in California. They want to make that the deal all across the country where it doesn't matter who you vote for. You're going to get a Democrat either way. That's what they're working on. And so here in Texas, that's why they're going to push this guy really hard.
18: Did they teach you in Sunday school that Jesus Christ himself was a radical feminist?
19: The American flag is such a complicated symbol for most of us.
20: God is non-binary.
21: You can't call yourself a Christian and reject the stranger seeking asylum at our southern border.
22: Our trans community needs abortion care too.
2: Our trans community needs abortion services. Men need abortions.
23: Modern science obviously recognizes that there are many more than two biological sexes. In fact, there are six.
2: The guy is hyper-focused on trannies. Hyper-focused. Not a day goes by that he doesn't talk about trannies and how we should give up everything that we have to welcome trannies, and that we should actually say to trannies, yes, I believe that you changed your gender just because you said that. That's him. That's why I call him and have been calling him James Transrico. I believe that that's his major thing. And plus, I got a big problem when, as a teacher in San Antonio, he would give his cell phone to little bitty elementary children and tell the children at his elementary school, hey, call me tonight. That's a problem. There's something a little askew, a lot askew about this guy. So anyway, back to the original question. Why would Democrats be upset that Donald Trump backed Ken Paxton over John Cornyn? And why were Democrats yesterday on M. Snow and CNN, like Chris Murphy and others, why were Democrats so upset about the Massey loss? I thought Massey was a Trumpster, and the Democrats would be totally happy with Massey losing. Obviously, it's a rhetorical question. Massey supported Democrat causes, and he was all about the anti-Semitism that Democrats have become world famous for, and so they're upset that one of their allies in Massey are going away. 210-599-5555. Do you want to talk about the whole Transrico thing? You want to bring him up and discuss him a little bit? 210-599-5555. Over on CNN last night, they said he's going to win Texas. He's got a real good shot at winning Texas. 210-599-5555. Your home technology experts are over at Bjorn's. 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Blinds that go up and down, just the command of your voice, you know, everything like that. Bjorn's does that. I've been a customer of theirs for 50 years, and I love Bjorn Dibdahl. I think he's one of the greatest people in the world, but his son, Chris and Neil, the son and son-in-law, are running the place now. Bjorn's still around. He's still heavily involved, but those guys there have taken off, and they are really fantastic at what they do. So stop on by. State-of-the-art showroom, 281 at Bitters. That's Bjorn's, just Bjorn's. Rain and thunder this morning. It's all moving out to the east. It's getting out of here. Chances drop as the day goes on. High near 80, 72 KTSA.
15: Good morning. Still noticing some delays along 35 northeast side of town. This report sponsored by Red Diamond Tea. And that's due to an accident investigation. 35 southbound, the off-ramp to westbound 1604. That connector ramp still blocked. But again, they are in the process of clearing this. 281 southbound at Bassey. That stalls off to the shoulder. And a stall at 410 westbound Cherry Ridge. Right shoulder block. Go ahead. 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
2: Yeah, it's 8:50 now at KTSA. Okay, guys, on the continuing saga concerning our stuff in New Mexico, the 23, the 3 that passed away, and the other 20 that are in the hospital right now, with they don't know some contact of something and how it was described and not described and all that kind of stuff. Had a guy send me an email a second ago. And said, look, ask if it's Chinese because there could be a Wuhan lab over there. I don't know. We don't have any idea.
3: Yeah, how much land do they own in New Mexico?
2: A lot. A lot.
3: And is it near our military bases, Trey?
2: Yes, it is, as a matter of fact.
0: I'm thinking it's a different form of fentanyl.
2: It might be.
0: Because it was, you read a couple of articles, it's skin-on-skin contact.
2: Yes, and didn't it? It got to the nurses in the hospital, too.
0: The hospital,
2: so they got them all quarantined over there.
3: Yeah, I'm trusting Elaine, Detective Elaine over there. she'll break it down. She'll figure it out.
2: That's right. And she'll transmit it to us correctly. Oh, and then there's this.
27: Howdy, ma'am. How you doing today?
28: Hot. And I don't mean the good kind.
2: That's me. I'm hot, and I don't mean the good kind. By the way, that's got to be, if not my favorite scene. I mean, I think back to Buford T. Justice, and I loved all those scenes and the Smokey and the Bandit and all that stuff.
0: I think I've sent you that, and Jack, the same thing. This is me in about 30 years.
2: Yeah, right. Well, I'm talking about actually hot right now.
27: Howdy, ma'am. How you doing?
2: Physically
27: today?
2: Hot.
28: Hot, and I don't mean the good kind.
2: Oh, hella high water, right?
0: Yep.
2: This is what that movie
0: hella
2: was.
0: High water.
2: Good stuff, man. Okay. Of course, the Democrats had a response to the Castro indictment yesterday. Trump is worse than Castro. You knew that that was going to be. You didn't even need me to tell you. You knew that that was going to be the response, right? that Trump kills Americans every day. That Trump kills guys in boats. Well, yeah, they're bringing drugs into the country, and we've had a huge decrease in the amount of drugs that have come into the country since we started blowing them up out in the water. And get this one, Trump killed the Iranian leaders, and the Democrats are mad at that. They get mad at whatever he does. So the latest here with the response to the Castro indictment is Trump is worse than Castro. All the lives that the Castros have taken of the Cuban people, all of the money that they stole, them and Che stole from the Cuban people over the years. No, that's Trump. He's just absolute worst. I mean, when you are that sick in the head, and you really are, when you're so obsessed about this guy that whatever he does is absolutely wrong. He's lowering prescription drug prices, and they went, I mean, by a lot, not by a little, by a lot. And they go on The View and they're going, well, but the fact that he's doing it, don't take advantage of it. Telling people who are paying a lot of money. I've got a friend that pays over $1,200 a month for one medication. For one. And the girls on The View are going, well, so what? It's his. His name is going to be on it, and we're all going to die, said the big fat redhead. Because his name is on Trump RX, we're all going to die. This is really how messed up they are. And he's helping the Cuban people, and they cannot stand it. So this happened in California with their gas. You know, everybody's gas prices are high, but in California, you can add another $3 or $4 on top of what we're paying. So there are a lot of places in California that are up around the $7 mark right now. Okay. And it's not unusual. That's throughout California. So a guy walks up to a Chevron station, and there's a sign on the pumps at the Chevron station.
12: All right, check it out. We're at Chevron. Sacramento policies did this. Now you pay more. California politics are choosing foreign oils and fuel over local jobs and lower costs. This is at the Chevron right here, okay? Right here.
2: That's $6.89 a gallon at the Chevron, which, by the way, Chevron is really good gasoline. It's one of the highest quality gasolines you can get. It's up there along with Shell and ExxonMobil. That's really quality gasoline, almost to the point where now with our premiums, I'm having to buy, you know, Walmart gas and, those kind of gases.
3: What,
2: yeah.
3: What country does California get their oil from?
2: Correct.
3: Hold on, I can't remember.
2: Correct. And that's the point that Chevron is making here. In California, they do not buy one drop of domestic gasoline or domestic oil. It's outlawed in the state of California. Every single drop of gasoline in California comes from over there, like Iran.
3: That is so fiscally stupid.
2: Well, that's what they do, and that's Newsom. Yeah, that's Newsom. Remember what Joe Biden was doing. We're going to wash it out. We're going to get rid of the oil and gas business in the United States. Well, Newsom already did that in California. They could be producing gasoline and oil in California. But because Newsom said, no, we got to watch the environment. The gasoline's bad. Oil is bad for the environment. Now they import every last bit of it, so their prices are always about $3 higher than everywhere else, sometimes more than that, depending on where you get it.
3: That's what I was thinking. Think of how much money you could be saving your residents and constituents if you just bought your own country's oil.
2: Absolutely. Your own state. Your own state. But they refuse to do that because they want to kill the oil and gas business in the United States. While Trump has unleashed it and China is pulling up down here in Corpus Christi, and they're hooking up to our stuff in Corpus Christi, and China is buying gasoline oil from us.
0: I've seen pictures on Facebook where they're China tankers right out there at Port A around there.
2: All up and down there through Rockport and everywhere else, they're just pulling up and they're hooking up and they're gassing up and they're going on. And it's not just China. It's countries from around the globe. We have become the number one oil manufacturer on planet Earth. If you combine the other top two, Saudi Arabia and Russia, they're not even close to what we do. Okay? So this is that's in 1 year. You just needed a new president. And you look to California with Gavin Newsom, and he wants to be your president. And what he has done in California, he will do to all of us if he gets in there. Now, listen, I don't see that happening. But, man, I have been surprised before by the voters in the United States of America. So I don't discount anything. I don't discount trans recall. And, by the way, we had a classic car guy call a minute ago. He took issue with me calling.
0: He said muscle car.
2: Muscle car. Okay, yeah. He took issue with me calling people trannies because he has high respect. High respect for trannies that he uses in his muscle cars.
3: So what are we going to go call a Trans Am?
2: Well, yeah, there you go.
3: Can't call that anymore.
2: I'm sorry, dude. That's just they call themselves that. So that's I'm into calling people what they call themselves. Gay people now call themselves queer, so I call them queer. And trans people call themselves trannies, so I call them that too. Whatever you want to be called, I call you. Back in a minute, Trey Ware, KTSA.
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18: It is 9 o'clock at KTSA San Antonio. I'm John Cruz. A majority of the rain pushed off to the east. We still got some lingering light showers and sprinkles. Your full AccuWeather forecast is on the way. The USS Nimitz in the Caribbean this morning. The carrier arrived on the same day the Justice Department announcing charges against Raul Castro. It will remain in the region for at least a few days as part of the Trump administration's campaign to pressure the Cuban government. Investigators wrapping up 2 days of hearings in the deadly crash of a UPS cargo plane in Louisville, Kentucky last year. During yesterday's proceedings, the FAA's Todd Martin asked about the fracturing of two pylon lugs supposed to act as a failsafe.
19: What the accident proves is that the design failed.
18: Other witnesses testifying at the hearing in D.C. that the pilots didn't report any problems before takeoff that November crash, killing 15 people. A busy travel day, coast-to-coast traffic delays impacting commuters in LAX after construction workers hit a gas line there last night. Meanwhile, a runway at LaGuardia hopefully reopening this morning after a sinkhole discovered Wednesday delayed hundreds of flights. If you're flying out of SA this morning, there are a handful of delays, one canceled flight. Be sure to check your flight status and arrive early. A Westside Middle School principal out on bond after his arrest early Wednesday for DWI. Kevin Vanlaham was reportedly driving the wrong way on West Loop 1604 when Converse police pulled him over around 2 a.m. Officers arrested Vanlaham after he failed a breathalyzer test. Now, Vanlaham has been the principal of EM Peace Middle School in Northside since last summer. San Antonio moving ahead with a plan to rename Cesar E. Chavez Boulevard. KTSA Stacy Keene.
20: The City Council's Governance Committee voted to approve changing the street name back to Durango Boulevard. Chavez's name is being erased from public places nationwide after recent revelations of sexual abuse by the late labor leader. The full City Council is expected to vote on that proposed name change in August. Stacy Keene, KTSA News.
18: Texas regulators trying to cut down on errors in the food stamp program, which are currently well above the national average at about 8%.
21: Overpayment.
1: payments accounted for 5% of the payment error rate, and underpayments were 2.55%.
18: That's Jamie Olson with a group Feeding Texas. She says it's not fraud. Some are clerical errors. Others are because people who receive food stamps have fluctuating incomes. If the problem is not fixed, Texas faces millions in penalties from the federal government. The Texas teen accused of pulling the trigger in a series of weekend shootings near Austin is an illegal immigrant. Christian Mondragon appeared in court this week, where prosecutors say there's an active ICE hold. The 17-year-old was also on probation through the juvenile justice system. Now, four people were shot in 12 separate attacks on homes, cars, and two Austin fire stations. Your KTSA, Stevens Roofing. AccuWeather forecast will stay with a 40% chance of lingering showers and storms, otherwise clouds and 84 today's high. Tonight, 30% chance of a returning shower or storm, a low of 70. For Friday, beginning with partly cloudy skies, then storms in the afternoon, a high of 87. Right now, mainly clouds and 73 at San Antonio's Severe Weather Station. I'm John Cruz. 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
4: Good morning. We are working a few stalls. This report sponsored by Mothers Against Drunk Driving. As you head into your midday commute, we do have a stall at I-10 westbound FM 1516. That's the far east side of town. That's off to the left shoulder. A stall at I-10 westbound Wurzbach, right shoulder blocked, and at 410 westbound Cherry Ridge, disabled vehicle off to the shoulder. For victims of drunk and drug driving, your grief is unique, but you're not alone. 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I'm Debbie Alcacer, KTSA, Time Saver Traffic.
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2: And Sean's on vacation this week. He'll be back on Tuesday. In fact, we'll all be back on Tuesday. Going to take the Monday holiday off. I'm going to talk about the strongest president in my life. We'll get into that here in a little while. But before we do, I've been talking a long time about this phone addiction that we have in this country. We all have it. We're all addicted to these smartphones, and it's not good. What is happening to us and our relationships with other human beings and our ability to have a relationship with other human beings, deeply impacted by this. And the longer this addiction goes on, the worse it's going to get for you to be able to have a real, honest-to-goodness, face-to-face relationship with somebody. We're most of us are to the point now where we don't even want to talk to another human. We just rather text another human. We don't even want to have a conversation with somebody anymore, by phone or by face or whatever. The phones have been not good. They really haven't. And I'm not, this is not old farty. This is, you know, everybody's going through this. I stand at the head of the line on this deal. I'm not saying that you guys have it and I don't. No, we all have this addiction to this phone that has not been good. I want to listen to what the Surgeon General was just talking about just a few minutes ago. The Surgeon General of the United States.
6: Sounding the alarm over excessive screen time risks for children. Studies show kids between 2 and 12 years old can spend up to 5 hours per day looking at...
2: Whoa. Between 2 and 12, 5 hours a day.
6: Screens while teens spend nearly 9 hours a day. HHS Secretary RFK Jr. is now urging children to unplug from their devices.
15: 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Today's advisory is not just a warning. It's a call to reclaim childhood. We want children to spend less time scrolling and more time living.
6: The Surgeon General's office releasing the 5 D's of healthy screen use to help parents guide their kids. They are discuss, do, as in do model the behaviors you'd like to see, delay, divert, and disconnect.
2: Okay, so you know what? I'm going to ask you to use your phone real quick because I do want to have a conversation with you about this. Don't text me. Don't send me email. Actually, call me and let's talk about this for just a second. Do you think we have, because I do, guys, I really do, honestly, I think we have an addiction problem. It's called phone, primarily because that's where all the apps are. So whether you're playing a game or you're on social media, and I really don't think it's good for our relationships. I think it's a bad thing. The fact that the impact that you and I have talked about so many times over the years, just in families, how you'll go to a restaurant, you see families are all on the phone. Maybe you do it. Maybe I do it. I don't know. I try not to anymore. I do my best to try to leave my phone in the car when I go to a restaurant with Nancy. I don't do it every time. There are times when I take it in there and I set it down next to me. I carry my wallet and my phone in my hand. And I set it down next to me on the table. I try not to look at it, especially during mealtime. Mealtime for us has always been kind of like a sacred time. She was brilliant when we first got married 43 years ago. She said, mealtime is a sacred time. We're going to have mealtime every night. We're going to sit and we're going to talk about our day and all that. And it was great because we still do that. But the phone has, you know, been creeping in and filling a lot more of the time. And I spend a lot of time on the phone. How about you? So when and these numbers for young people and teens, 2 to 12, over 5 hours of screen time every day, and then up to 18, they're spending over 9 hours of screen time every day. I'm just curious if you're with them, with the Surgeon General and with Bobby Kennedy and these people saying, look, there's a life out there that we need to start working on, and we need to start reconnecting with each other. And that means face-to-face reconnecting. We see the memes. It's funny because they're on social media. But we see the memes about our social media being a bunch of bicycles crashed in the front lawn of somebody's house, because that's how we got together. We didn't have social media. We didn't have cell phones. The only phones we had were plugged into the wall, and they had a very long cord so we could go around the corner from the kitchen and hide out and talk to our girlfriends in private. And obviously, we're not going back to that. Obviously, that's not where we're headed, and nor do we want to go back to that. But is there something to this now, since we are seeing this revolution that's going on and a revival that's going on with youth? We see them turning back to God. We see them turning back to a bunch of trad stuff, you know. Trad wives are really something that's taken off now. We see the trad lifestyle really taken off now. We're seeing more traditional family type stuff that's taken hold with folks now. I for one, I'm glad that people like Bobby Kennedy and our Surgeon General are leading the chat on this, and they're actually bringing it up to start a national conversation. That's all they can do, and that's all they're going to do. They're not going to outlaw things, nor would any of us want them to do that. I mean, we don't want it to be illegal to have a phone, obviously. And we don't want more restrictions coming from our government. That's the last thing in the world we need, is more restrictions from government. So we're not looking for that. We're just looking for somebody, I think, to start the conversation so that we actually will think about what we're doing and sit down and spend more time one-on-one with each other. Let me open the phone. Elaine and Jimmy, if y'all want to sound off on this too, that's cool. 210-599-5555, 210-599-5555. I do think there's a lot of value, both psychologically and overall, to us as humans to have connection. I think it's a big deal when we're not connected, and I don't mean connected through the phone. I mean physically connected with those who are in our lives. I don't know. What do you think?
3: Well, I didn't do a Zoom meeting with my childhood friends. We got together.
2: Yeah.
3: And we planned another trip while we got together so that we could, you know, I mean, not.
2: Great point. You just did it.
3: Yeah, I just.
2: You went to LBJ.
3: From people from Boston, Dallas, San Antonio, all made a plan 6 months ago. But we get together.
2: What, and Noel, hang on, I'm going to come to you. What do you say is, does one person kind of head that up in your group and say, okay, guys, this year we're going to go to LBJ on the X date, so.
3: Yeah, kind of, okay. Like it'll be in the group text, hey, what do y'all think about this for this year? Because at the lake this year, they were like, okay, now next, let's go skiing next time.
2: Yeah.
3: So everyone's going to be like, all right, let's start planning for either late this year or early next year.
2: That's great.
3: But we also don't text on a group text level as much. We tend to call each other personally.
2: That's good. That's really good. One of the things that we try to do, and I call it our crew, is we try to get together at least a couple of times a month, at least a couple of times a month. Like this weekend, some of my crew's coming to the football game with me on Saturday just to be with them. I don't know. You guys just sound off on this for a minute. We're not gonna spend a whole lot of time on this, but I do want to get your feedback at this. 210-599-5555. Noel, hello there. Good morning.
7: Good morning. Thank you for taking my call. Sir, I'd just like to say that the cell phone use has become a textbook social contagion. I think every single parent listening to your broadcast this morning should take a look at the congressional testimony of men like Tristan Harris, who have sounded the alarm on the negative impact of cell phone use, not just on teens, but on society as a whole. I grew up in the era where you had to live with boredom, the analog era.
2: Yeah.
7: So it's a social contagion. It's terrible.
2: All right. Thank you, Noel. I appreciate it very much. Yeah, I did too. We had to find ways to deal with boredom. And one of the ways that I dealt with it, I was a very voracious reader. I read all the time. Got pictures of me around the house when I was 6, 7, 8, 9 years old and even into my teens. And I got a book. I'm sitting on the bed with a book in my hand, you know. That's what I – or I played music, okay. I had a guitar and I played music. Or I was with my friends and we were doing stuff and we were running around. My mom literally – I'm not making this up, guys. My mom literally, when we'd come home from school, she would tell us, get outside and come home when the porch light comes on. She literally did that every day. I want you climbing trees. I want you riding bikes. I want you doing all those things. Get with Steve. Steve Stevenson, one of my friends. Get with Tim. Tim Gill, one of my friends. And you guys go get lost for a while. Y'all go have a good time. I don't know. Larry, what do you think?
8: Well, thank you for taking my call. I have two comments. I have a 6-year-old and a 4-year-old, and it is tough taking them in social settings with other kids because all the other kids are on their parents' phone or on their iPads. To a point where we stay in the car until their class begins because all they want to do is watch their iPads with their friends. And secondly, I have a first grader. She is presently in a charter school. I talked with her teacher who used to teach in one of the public schools in San Antonio and left because of the overuse of technology. And the school that she's at now is learning the old-fashioned way, and I'm for it all the way.
2: Thank you, Larry. I appreciate your call. Yeah, let me just say one thing about that and we'll break. Teachers now in Texas are reporting that since we put the cell phone ban in the school, the kids are starting to reconnect. They're starting to talk to each other in the hallway because what they were doing is walking down the hallway between classes and they were on their cell phone. They're now starting to take the time to talk to each other in the hallway. They're now asking questions of the teacher in the classroom because they don't have a phone in their hand, so they actually are engaged in the classroom. I got to tell you, that's all positive stuff, guys. It really, truly is. And if we have to have more if we have to have more phone-free zones, like restaurants, put up a sign. Well, it's a phone-free zone, you know?
0: Now that you mentioned restaurants, you know, like Outback and Olive Garden, they actually have pads on the table.
2: Oh, I know, to pay your bill.
0: Play games.
2: Oh, wow. Okay. Yeah.
3: Ooh, what if the phone companies made a restaurant mode? Like we have airplane mode.
2: Yes.
3: Where you can still receive a call, but you can't look at your screen.
2: Right. That's a good idea.
3: That'd be cool.
2: Put a fork and a spoon, and that's going to be the simplest set of an airplane.
3: For restaurant mode.
2: Restaurant mode. All right, quick break. Tell you more about that and take your phone calls, 210-599-5555. As we age, we start to look at things like Medicare, Medicare Advantage, Medicare supplements, and all of those kind of things. Because why? 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And the government website is tricky. The government's always kind of tricky. 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Well, the rain and thunder has moved out of the area, and the chances are dropping as the day goes on. High near 80 today. Right now, 72 KTSA.
4: Good morning. As you get into your midday commute, we do have a few stalls. All of these are off to the shoulder. 410 westbound Cherry Ridge, I-10 westbound at Wurzbach, and 1604 southbound Petranko. I-10 westbound FM-1516, that stall is off to the left shoulder. Now, if you guys see something we're not talking about, call us on the traffic tip line. We'll check it out, 210-785-2601. I'm Debbie Alcacer, KTSA. Time saver traffic.
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4: Yeah. Mm-hmm. 921, Trey Ware, KTSA. Sean's on vacation this week. Jimmy, no, that's not just a car blowing up there by the big pool at Wall Street. I've been on that very place right there with Elaine, and there's something more to that story that we're not being told. First thing I thought when I saw it is that looks like terrorism in New York City, the south, down there where they took the Twin Towers out. That's right around the corner is where the Twin Towers were, and something ain't right about that story. I don't know what it is, but something ain't right.
6: It looked big enough like a Hollywood. I was telling you this off air. It looked like a Hollywood explosion.
4: Yeah. Something going on. Something
6: coordinated.
4: Yeah, something going on. Hey, John, go ahead. You're on. What's up?
7: Hello. I had a comment about the kids with cell phones and stuff, and a lot of that I attribute to parents as well. You ever go through HEB and see these like 7 and 8, 9-year-old kids inside the basket and the parents are pushing them, and they're not helping out at all?
4: Yes. Yes, I have. Put a hammer in their hand.
8: That's what I was saying. They have their own little tablets. Yeah.

0: Yeah.
1: And then at the restaurant, they provide them tablets so
0: absolutely.
1: They can play games and stuff.
0: Absolutely. Okay, now I want to do a couple. I got some sound I want to play. So, Jimmy, I haven't really had a chance to preview some of this, so I'm just going to kind of run with you. Well, I think we're safe because this one here is John Cornyn from this morning. And I've told you I like old John. I like him so much that I think he ought to go, enjoy his retirement years. That's how much I like him. That he's a nice guy, but he's ineffective. He's not helping the state of Texas with the America First MAGA agenda. Let's hear from him this morning.
2: Good morning, John Cornyn here. It's Thursday, and there are two more days, today and tomorrow, of early voting before the ultimate runoff date of May the 26th. I'm on my way to Houston to rally the troops, and then I'm heading back to Washington, D.C. to make sure our brave men and women with ICE and the Department of Homeland Security are paid despite Democratic obstruction. 75% of registered voters did not vote in the primary, but here's the good news. You can still vote in this runoff. So cast your ballot. I'd appreciate your vote for the U.S. Senate in the Republican primary runoff May the 26th, or during early voting today and tomorrow. Thanks a lot.
0: He's in a car, and he's reading a script in the car, but, you know, whatever. Some people just need a script. But I just feel like, you know, the time has come and gone, and he had his moment. But with some of the moves the last few years, I've gone through this with you, the whole gun control issue and those kinds of things. It just really bothered. And the fact that what cost him Donald Trump was a couple of years ago, he said, it's time to move on from Donald Trump. And now Donald Trump is just saying it's time to move on from him. Okay, now let's go to Trey Yingst because we've got a new deal from Iran.
3: Yeah, hey guys, good morning. Iran's foreign ministry says they are reviewing a new U.S. proposal. This comes as Pakistan's interior minister made a last-minute trip to the Iranian capital of Tehran for talks aimed at moving a possible agreement forward. Iran's foreign minister spoke yesterday with a warning for the United States.
4: Should it become necessary, should the interests of the state dictate that we prepare ourselves in the field of diplomacy, of discussion, of negotiation, then we will prepare ourselves. But with strength, the same strength with which the armed forces prepare themselves in defense of the country.
3: President Trump says he's in no hurry to make a deal since the U.S. naval blockade is causing significant economic damage to Iran and weakening the regime. He indicated the war could resume quickly if Iran doesn't respond well to this proposal.
5: We're all ready to go. We have to get the right answers. We're dealing with some people, and we're dealing, actually, I must tell you, we're dealing with some very good people. We're dealing with people that are, I think, far more reasonable than the people that are really no longer with us.
0: Yeah, but their thing is they want to keep the weapons-grade uranium inside of Iran, and the president has been very clear. That's a red line, and in this case, he cannot violate this red line. Otherwise, Iran wins this thing, and if Iran wins this thing, we are automatically weakened. There's no other choice in this matter as far as the U.S. is concerned other than victory and complete and total victory over Iran here. You can't leave the door open for them to say, okay, well, we'll let you keep just a little bit of the uranium, and then we're going to, let you keep the Strait of Hormuz because then you can, in the future, control it. It's got to be total and complete victory over this, or it is a victory. Anything that's less than what the president has laid down as a marker for him is a total and complete victory for Iran, and our enemies, the Chinas and the Russias and the others of the world, we'll look at that as the United States being extremely weakened. And we can't do that. We cannot at this juncture where we are in the United States of America and in the world politics with it, everything is shifting and he's making a bunch of great moves. I hope I'm wrong. I really do. But when I look at this, I have to say to myself, just being honest, what is different now than 10 years ago? I mean, obviously Donald Trump is different. But they're trying to play him is all I see. I get this feeling. I've seen this story before. and Iran, the leadership of Iran, they are unbelievable at playing U.S. leaders. Now, that being said, he's the strongest president I've ever seen in my life. And I'm so thankful every day that he's there. And I just don't want him falling into the trap of these guys because that's the way they are. You know, Christian said yesterday, well, he's a boa constrictor. He's squeezing them. Well, I hope that's true, and I hope it's not one of these deals where they are playing him and stringing him along, and every time he says, I'm going to whip your butt, they go, oh, okay, we'll make a deal. Because that's what they've been doing so far. We're 6 weeks now into a two-week ceasefire, and to have that ceasefire in place, they were supposed to open the straits. They've done none of the above. That's all I can go by. Coming right back, Trey Ware, KTSA.
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15: President Trump needs conservative fighter Carlos de la Cruz in Congress. That's why President Trump gave Carlos de la Cruz his complete and total endorsement. 20-year Air Force veteran, businessman, outsider, Carlos de la Cruz is a Trump conservative who will always fight for Texas. And he needs your vote on May 26th. Vote May 26th for Carlos de la Cruz, the only candidate backed by the National Border Patrol Council. And Carlos de la Cruz is the only candidate backed by President Trump and his MAGA warriors in Congress. They support Carlos de la Cruz because they know he will always stand with President Trump. On May 26th, vote Carlos de la Cruz for Congress.
16: I'm Carlos de la Cruz, and I approve this message. I'll always stand with Texas and President Trump.
15: Paid for by Carlos de la Cruz for Congress.
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21: 45 million Americans will hit the road this weekend. What you can expect in the air and on the roads coming up. Iran is said to be rebuilding its military industrial base much faster than expected. We'll pick up that report coming up as well. Police looking for a man who shot two others outside a bar early this morning on the north side. And the number of Texans getting food stamps is down since last year. Those stories and more coming up at the top of the hour.
22: Good morning. We are working a few stalls. 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That stall's off to the shoulder. Another at 410 eastbound I-10. Stall has the left shoulder blocked. 1604 southbound Petranco. That stall's off to the right shoulder. And another disabled vehicle, I-10 westbound FM-1516. 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I'm Debbie Alcacer. KTSA Time Saver Traffic.
21: Your KTSA Stevens Roofing AccuWeather forecast will stay cloudy with a 40% chance of afternoon showers and storms and a high of 84 degrees. Tonight, 30% chance of a lingering shower, otherwise 70 overnight. For Friday, beginning partly cloudy, we'll see the sun, 87, but then a 50% chance of showers and storms back in the picture Friday night and sticking around Saturday into Sunday. It is cloudy and 72 at San Antonio's Severe Weather Station. I'm John Cruz. 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
0: Here we go, baby. Let's hit it. 9:36 KTSA. Trey Ware here. Yeah. Sean is off this week, out enjoying some vacation. And you and I are enjoying Janet. Miss Jackson, if you're nasty. Okay, it's Thursday, May 21st. All the rain and thunder and stuff has moved off to our east, but there could be a return of some of that tonight. In fact, over the next several days, well into next week, we could have days like we just had, you know, nights like we just had. So June, July, and August are coming when it's going to be bone dry. So you think I'm going to complain about rain? That ain't happening. Even though it looks like Saturday, 70-some-odd percent chance of thunderstorms on Saturday. That'll be kind of a washout maybe for our Memorial Weekend stuff we might be doing. But that's okay. You're not going to hear me gripe one little bit. Let it rain. We need it around here, so it's good. Jim Jordan announced just a little while ago, human sources who infiltrated January 6th and caused all the problems just were possibly, probably, might have been paid by the Southern Poverty Law Center. This is coming out in these investigations that they're doing into the Southern Poverty Law Center now. Jim Jordan said, were any of those guys they were paying, the Biden Justice Department paying those same guys? These confidential human sources, 26 confidential human sources at the Capitol in January 26. We've said all along, from that day, I have said those were government plants that were whooping everybody up, that were causing all of this to happen on that day, exciting everybody and come in here and open the doors. There were way too many of the guys who had the MAGA hats on who were starting the stuff. And they weren't MAGA guys. And the other guys were like, don't listen to him. He's a Fed agent. But the panel that was headed up by Liz Cheney and by Benny Thompson, they didn't tell you that, did they? That whole thing was a made-up show produced by a guy they hired from Disney Productions to put it on to get the result they were trying to get so they could impeach Donald Trump if, in fact, he were to win again. He obviously did not win again in that case, but they wanted to be able to put him in jail and all the other guys who were there, as they did do. Jordan said they weren't authorized to do so. I want to know if any of these guys were double-dipping and taking money from the government and from the Southern Poverty Law Center. That's one of the things we have to find out. Look, this is the strongest president in my life, and that includes Ronald Reagan. And I was a huge Ronald Reagan fan, and I still am. The rest of them, I wouldn't give you one penny for the rest of them. Not a one. This guy that we have right now, I thank God for him every day because God put him where he is for a specific purpose, and that was to preserve the Republic of the United States of America, because God has special plans and purposes for this country like no other country at all. This is a little bit of what I'm going to be talking about on Saturday over at the Gunslinger's Game. And the purposes and plans of God will not be thwarted nor stalled. He will put leaders in place that maybe you don't agree with or I don't agree with, whatever, in order to achieve his purposes and his ends. And I truly believe that's exactly what Donald Trump is doing. He is reordering the entire world. We see what he's doing and shifting from the post-World War II era, where the guys with the big globalist guys over in Europe, they were going to run the entire world, to more of a Pacific region with the United States in the Western Hemisphere. And speaking of the Western Hemisphere, he's cleaning up the Western Hemisphere like nobody we've ever seen. 67 years. The refugees from Cuba who are living in southern Florida, they have not seen anything like this before now. Nothing. That he's righting wrongs. He is cleaning stuff up like Cuba that needed to be cleaned up. Certainly like Iran that needed to be cleaned up. And he's doing it all for the United States of America. And because the United States of America, so goes the United States of America, so goes many other parts of the world, because we export goodness. So he's really doing an incredible job. And you know what? The Democrats actually know that. Many of them are just PO'd that it's not their guy doing it. That's why the fat redhead on The View, what's her name?
1: Joy Behar.
0: Joy Behar, thank you. She has got to complain and say, with Trump RX, even if it saves you thousands of dollars on your prescription, still don't do it because it's coming from Donald Trump. Ah. And you know well that if it was coming from Barack Hussein, she'd be all over it. She'd be screaming about it every day. It's so wonderful. This is great. But when you look at the effect that he's been having just on politics here, the people that he backs, they win. Look at his track record. And plus, just because he's there, $800 million the GOP has for the midterms. Compare that with the Democrats' $200 million. And look at this. Just a few short weeks ago, the Democrats would have had to win 3 seats in order to take control of Congress. Now that number's up to 10 seats that they have to win. Now, I'm not saying they're still not going to win. I'm not saying the Democrats are still not going to have this blue wave that, you know, CNN and MSNBC keeps telling us they're going to have. Seems a whole lot less likely to me at this point that there's going to be any blue wave at all. And I pray every day that there won't be. I pray every day that good, faithful, God-fearing, and country-loving Americans like you will decide they have to be involved. If we do our jobs and turn out, like I did yesterday, I voted yesterday, if we do that, then James Transrico, he doesn't stand a chance in the state of Texas if we do what we have to do. If we don't, guys, I'm telling you, this is going to be a fight here. And I know we got a long way to go, and people are going to learn about Transrico and how much he's in love with children transitioning and all those kind of things. When it comes to the surgery, I'll call it chopping up children, because that's what they do to them. They chop up children in the surgery. He's obviously into transing people because he talks about it all the time. He has a sick obsession with it. And we're going to tell, more of this is going to be laid out the closer we get, after we get past next week and whoever is going to be running against him. But if you don't do it, I'm telling you, there's enough crazies that have moved into the state of Texas now and have grown up in the state of Texas that could pull the trigger on that and make a change. And, man, you don't want to see that. Democrats have told you just a few of the things that they want to do. They want to open the border again. Anybody who wants to shall come, and we'll take care of them. We'll pay for them. We'll feed them and, you know, house them and all the things we were doing for 4 years. They also want to pack the Supreme Court. Some are stuck on 13. Some are stuck on 21. But they want to pack the Supreme Court with a bunch of leftist activists like Ketanji Brown Jackson. I made a video, and I talked about it on the radio, too. I think it's a horrible idea to expand beyond 9, because once you do that, the next thing you know, the next group is going to expand, the next group is going to expand, and then the Supreme Court becomes totally irrelevant. But I did tick off some libbers when I said, okay, they think expanding the Supreme Court is a great idea. Go ahead right now. Let's do it today. Go find yourself some Clarence Thomases and some Sam Alitos and start doing it. Pack the Supreme Court with a bunch of them. And I heard from Democrats, no, that's not what we mean by packet. That's exactly what you mean. It's exactly what you mean. They also want to force hospitals to do trans surgeries on children. This is them saying it. It's not me. And then, of course, they're going to come after your guns, because Iran is the perfect example as to why you don't want to have an unarmed citizenry. Look what they're doing. They stand up to their government. They protest their government. And now they're swinging at the end of a rope. Every day they swing by the end of the rope in Iran. Every day. 40,000 of them in 1 week, just a couple of months ago. And that's exactly what they would do here if they took your guns away. And the Democrats are saying, we want to take your guns away. We want the Second Amendment to go away. So that's where we are. And there's a lot of other stuff that they're saying they plan on doing as well. So every time we have an election, this is the most important election ever. This is the most important. But this is it, baby. This is it. And thank God every day we have Donald Trump and not Kamala, or whatever you want to call her. We do have Stevens Roofing. And with these storms that continue to come through and drop the rain like it is, they're bringing high winds, sometimes hail and stuff like that. If you and your neighborhood have been hit with the recent storms, get your roof checked out by our friends over at Stevens Roofing. 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Honest inspections, professional workmanship that you can count on. 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The rain and thunder has moved off to our east. Chances are dropping as the day goes on. Might be some more later tonight. High near 80. Right now, 72 KTSA.
22: 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On 410 westbound at Espada Road, we've got a stall. It's taking up a right lane. On I-10 upper level, westbound 35, that stall's off to the shoulder. Another at 90 eastbound General McMullen, right shoulder blocked. And on 410 eastbound at I-10, disabled vehicle off to the left shoulder. 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I'm Debbie Alcacer, KTSA, Time Saver Traffic.
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8: Queridos amigos de Cuba, this is your presidente speaking. Actually, I could be your presidente when you think about it. 51st state.
9: He's at the Resolute desk. He's wearing a green army. Well, he's wearing the Castro getup with the gray beard.
8: Estado 5-1, baby. You could be part of El America. Mucho bueno ideo, papi. Dale. Anyway, right now we're finishing up a little side quest in El Irano. But as soon as we're done there, es la hora de la big, beautiful Cuban fiesta, chicos. We're going to pick up Raul Castro, dress him up like a DJ, put him in jail, and we're going to have the biggest fiesta of all time.
9: Yeah.
8: With delicious mojitos, okay. Sexy mamacitas,
9: all right.
8: And all you can eat tacos and nachos, muchachos. We can get Daddy Yankee to sing that Gasolina song, and we're going to fiesta all night long.
9: Yeah, baby.
8: Es la hora de make El Cuba great again-o. Muchas gracias, chicos.
9: You got it, man. All right, good morning, Jack McCarty. How are you? You ready to take
10: that
9: over Cuba?
10: That sounds just like voicemails. The tray leaves me.
9: That's exactly right. Buenos dias, Señor Jack.
10: Yes.
9: Well, are we on the road to something happening here? What do you think? I mean, they moved the Nimitz group down there, right?
10: Yeah, no, it's interesting to see what's going to happen. I don't really know a lot about the internal situation. So, because people in the know always say, oh, they're ready and the people are ready. And I have no idea.
9: Yeah. Well, you're a historian. You know history really well. And you know that the southern parts of Florida full of refugees that are still living today that went through 1959. Here's
11: it
9: one of them.
11: It means some justice for the Cuban people. For 67 years, I'm sorry,
4: We have been ignored by everybody. The United Nations, the Organization of American States, the European Union.
9: He's crying, and I'm totally fine with that, because this is something that they have been wanting for so long.
4: Kids and grandkids born here in Florida and in New York. And we're ready to do our part. This administration is the only administration that is trying to open the door for us.
9: So it's really, I'm touched by it, Jack. I truly am, and I'm hopeful for the people that had to leave their country with nothing because those guys stole it all from them, and maybe they got a chance for their country.
10: I don't know how old the gentleman was in the clip you just played, but obviously for older Cuban Americans, they remember getting their hopes up under Kennedy, under Nixon, and really being tragically, let down after believing that the moment had come. The other thing is, you were playing that I was thinking about, and I'm sure you are too, is the gap, the gulf between somebody saying, you know, these are criminals and they've hurt our family, and then you have other people wearing Che Guevara shirts and Fidel caps, and it's the coolest thing. It's like Urban Outfitters, you know.
9: Right.
10: So it's like, how can this be the same place, right?
9: Yeah, yeah. I just, you're absolutely right to both of those things, because you see the people wearing the Shea shirts, and they're like 18 years old. They have no idea who he was and what he did to the people there. You know, by taking.
10: Well, even when I was a kid, that was cool to wear, and college kids wore it. I mean, so we make of these things what we want them to be. We remold them into that. That's why we're always a little behind when a new power rises like China, because we're still idealizing them like they were 75 years ago, and we just have to get over that.
9: Well, let's talk for a second about what he said too. That is, all the previous administrations let us down, as you said. People got their hopes up under Kennedy and under Nixon. Of course, we can't tell how this thing is going to turn out, but Donald Trump is really, he's making some very bold moves all over the globe right now. He is repositioning everything, and he's taking over the Western Hemisphere for our good and for theirs too, I believe.
10: But all this stuff, I know I sound like a broken record.
9: That's okay.
10: None of this stuff is new.
9: Right.
10: This is all a return to what the U.S. doctrines and policies always used to be.
9: Yes.
10: We only got sold out by the globalists in our own government, in our own political system, in the last 20 years or so. But before that, this was clearly the America's hemisphere. Clearly the idea was that our security is dependent on not letting or permitting hostile regimes.
9: Yeah.
10: Sometimes it was, admittedly, there were mistakes made, and there was heavy hands in Central America and whatnot. But obviously, that's just U.S., normal U.S. policy that Trump is returning to.
9: Well, and I want to circle back to something you said yesterday. It's come up on this show before too, and it goes to what you just said. The globalists within our government, okay, they're still there, and it's a waiting game at this point, because they're going to return to all of it when Donald Trump is gone, unless we have somebody of strong stature, like a Cuban-American named Marco Rubio as the president, or in some particular capacity there.
10: Yeah, I mean, we talked about this a lot yesterday on the show, that basically it's a waited out strategy. Everybody is now saying that out loud, in fact, saying just wait it. You know, that's what Comey said, right? Wait it out.
9: Right. And that is the plan, is just to wait.
10: So they don't think he's changed anything. They think this is just a brief interruption in their ongoing grandiose, schemes.
9: Yeah. Did you, on another subject, did you get any feedback from the Paxton endorsement from him? Did anybody, what kind of feelers did you get on that? Was it mainly positive or what?
10: I had people just saying I was already going to vote for him. It didn't matter to me. That was the gist of what I heard. What did you hear?
9: The same thing. That's exactly what I heard over and over again, whether it was on the Facebook page or whether it was on the radio yesterday and today as well. People were saying, well, I already did it.
10: I love the Republican upper crust people with their faux. He's not a good man, and he's ethically challenged, which he is. But I'm just like, have you not heard of Graham Platner? Do you remember Larry Widestance Craig? Like you are a club of dysfunctional, morally, warped, whatever, disfigured horror movie, villains, and you're worried about Ken Paxton joining your like sullying your membership, like. Like, until Ken Paxton gets there, it's been lily white and very pure, and you've got to be kidding me.
9: Well, and the way I look at that is that they fear him, or else they wouldn't be going after him with all this stuff. You get impeached most times because the other side fears you. They got a real problem with what you're doing.
10: If everything is true, and yeah. I don't believe everything is true, but right. If everything they say about Paxton is true, he fits right into the Senate. He's like an average. He's like an average guy.
9: He's not the worst of the worst.
10: I'm sorry, but that's the way it is.
9: No, you don't need to be sorry. That's absolutely true. Jack and 60 right now. I'll see you in the morning at 6 o'clock. I love you, San Antonio. Have a great day.

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6: It is 10 o'clock at KTSA San Antonio. I'm John Cruz. Overnight rain has pushed off. We've got a break in the action, but more rain expected tonight into the long weekend. Your full AccuWeather forecast is coming up. Reports say Iran is rebuilding its military industrial base much faster than expected. Iran has begun work on replacing missile sites and launchers that were destroyed at the start of the war this year. Yesterday, President Trump said he was in no rush when it comes to getting a deal done. Meanwhile, Iran's new supreme leader says none of his country's enriched uranium should be sent abroad as part of any peace deal. President Trump said to announce major changes to two Biden administration-era EPA rules for refrigerants. The White House says it'll lower grocery costs for Americans. The overhaul expected to make more refrigerants that are used in freezers, fridges, and AC units more available. The White House estimating the changes will create $900 million in savings. Police looking for a suspect who shot two men at a bar early this morning. This began at La Carreta Bar in San Pedro near Hildebrand after a security guard kicked the man out after a fight. Well, that's when the man pulled a gun, shot back, hitting one in the leg, another man in the ankle. Those two taken to the hospital, expected to be okay. Police still looking for that suspect. As we prepare for the long weekend, drivers could feel the summertime blues at the pump. In San Antonio, the average gas price, $4.12 a gallon, but fuel experts predict record high prices this summer.
7: The Summer Travel Survey from Gas Buddy predicts an average price of $4.80 per gallon from Memorial Day through Labor Day. The fuel pricing app says the price of gas could reach all-time highs if the Strait of Hormuz remains closed for much of the summer. Despite the cost, the survey shows 56% of Americans still plan to drive at least 2 hours this summer to reach their destination. That's down from 69% last summer.
6: Correspondent Rory O'Neill. The number of Texans receiving food stamps down about 14% since last year. That's part of a nationwide decline. Last year's One Big Beautiful Bill Act introduced various restrictions and work requirements for the food assistance. As of the end of April, Texas reporting just over 3 million eligible Texans participating in SNAP. That's down about 500,000 from April of last year. Just in time for this morning's rain, an updated flood warning system now in place in Bexar County.
8: County officials revealed the next-gen flood warning system, which has been installed in existing flood gauges on county roads earlier this week. The $21 million system sends current data to the Bexar Flood website and to driving apps like Waze and Google Maps. The county decided to install those updates after last year's devastating floods. Stacy Keene, KTSA News.
6: Your KTSA, Stevens Roofing. AccuWeather forecast will stay cloudy with a 40% chance of afternoon showers and storms and a high of 84 degrees. Tonight, 30% chance of a lingering shower, otherwise 70 overnight. For Friday, beginning partly cloudy, we'll see the sun, 87, but then a 50% chance of showers and storms back in the picture Friday night and sticking around Saturday into Sunday. It is cloudy and 72 at San Antonio's Severe Weather Station. I'm John Cruz. 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
9: 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We are working a few stalls as you get into your midday commute. 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This stall on the southeast side at 410 westbound is Spada Road, right lane blocked. Loop 410 eastbound at I-10, that stall's now off to the left shoulder. 90 eastbound General McMullen and I-10 upper level westbound 35. Both of those stalls are off to the right shoulder. 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
10: Good morning. Welcome to Jack in 60 Minutes. My mom is a Spurs fan now. Well, what I mean is the Celtics got eliminated. She loves them. So I said, well, root for the, watch the Spurs, see if you get into it. She's watching both series now. So crazy. My mom was one of those ladies that, you know, when her husband would put on sports, she was just like big mad about it and couldn't get into it and, you know, didn't want to sit there. And now he's been gone like, you know, 20 years. And here she is now, like, completely hooked on the NFL, the NBA. She's like favorite players in different teams. It's crazy. She couldn't have named one professional athlete. Maybe like one or two, but now so she's going to be upset about last night, and maybe you are too. You know what happened last night? First of all, Oklahoma City is not going to be down 0-2. They're not going to lose both games at home. Okay, so that's that. The Spurs cannot be turning over the ball like this. That's got to stop. 21 turnovers, I think, in each of the first two games, right? Poor Stephon Castle, I think he set a record, somebody said, for turnovers by an individual player in a two-game playoff span. That's a very specific record, but it's not good. By the way, did you see the guy pulling his hair? I think it was Hartenstein, whatever. Right in front of the ref. And Stephon Castle's hair is hard to miss. It's, you know, it's got like the airport lights up on top of it. You know, I mean, it's very tall. I like it. I wish I could do that hairstyle. That'll be my next AI filter. But anyway, pulling his hair right in front of the ref. Nothing. No call. So there was a lot. It was not a well-officiated game. It wasn't a well-played game. At the end, though, it probably was going to wind up that way. And it's fine. Splitting the first two games there, I'm very happy with that. I wouldn't worry too much. Everybody looks good. The bench could play better, but everybody looks good. So far, so good on the health of the starting five, and hopefully we get Fox back. And I feel good about it. I feel good about the series. I feel good about the whole thing. And so that's what I'm going to tell her. I'm practicing. Right now, what I'm doing right here is I'm rehearsing the reassurance phone call that I'm going to have with her later on today. So... I want to talk about, speaking of AI, we're going to talk a little bit about that coming up. Where do I want to start? Well, let me start with this. We play this game in Texas, not a sport, well, kind of a sport. We play this game, and we've been playing it for the whole 21st century, in which... we have either the fantasy or the wish or the fear or the dread, whatever your position is, that Texas is going to flip to the Democrats and we're going to have Beto O'Rourke and we're going to have Wendy Davis and we're going to have Gary Morrow and we're going to have, Tony Sanchez and, Julian will be the governor and Joaquin will be the senator and, It's such a, I don't know, fantasy/horror scenario for people. And it never happens. And there's always polling that says it's about to happen. It's going to happen. It could happen this year. Republicans are in trouble. Cruz is in trouble. Cruz shouldn't have taken the trip, the whole thing. And then it never happens. And the good thing about it for Republicans is, although they scare the hell out of themselves, they force their opponents, or they trick their opponents, maybe, I don't know, to spend a lot of money on what is ultimately a vain ambition. So the National Democratic Party, its big-time donors, burn a lot of cash on people like Beto, which is great because they're not spending it in other places and races where they maybe could win. And so, good. But it is a long game, and communists and socialists always play the long game. And so they're going to keep at it, and they believe that eventually they're going to chip away, and they're going to do it. And the demographics are going to be on their side, and immigration is going to be on their side, and what have you. And now they have James Tallarico. And James Tallarico is, to my mind, a step backward. He's a worse candidate than some of these other people they were really hopeful about, because he's so crazy. He is such a lunatic. And it is so unconvincing for him to position himself as a moderate or a evangelical throwback Democrat. You know, like some guy that would have been in the Democratic South, like in the 70s or something. I'll tell you who he's really running like, and I hate to say this because it worked. But you know who he's really running like? He's really running like Jimmy Carter. He's really cobbling together that, aw shucks, opie, ears stick out, I'm just a, you know, look at me, I'm harmless, and of course the evangelical piece, and Carter was not a closet radical. This guy is. So he's like the serial killer with the Jimmy Carter mask on or something, I don't know. And remember that to get where he is, Tallarico had to beat Jasmine Crockett. So that kind of gives you an idea of the base and the movement that he put together and who's behind him. And by the way, I truly believe the Crockett people are all behind him now. I don't think there's any issue there. I haven't heard one peep from her. So Tallarico in the current polling is tied with or ahead of both Ken Paxton and John Cornyn. And as we mentioned, that's probably partly because Cornyn and Paxton are dividing their base, and there are people very caught up in that. There are people right now who will say to you, if it's Cornyn, I'm staying home because I support Paxton. Or if it's Paxton, I'm not going to vote because they support Cornyn. I don't believe most of them will follow through on that threat. Of course, if they do, you're screwed. But I don't believe they will. So it may be close, but it's probably not close in the way that they're saying it is. And Tallarico's shtick is so transparent. We talked yesterday about how just inauthentic he is, just even talking about the girlfriend. But even in the context of current politics, which is so full of fakes and fake accents and bad acting, he really is just a C-grade, you know, like supporting actor kind of guy. And we've played some of these before, but just as a quick reminder of some of the stuff he has said, and this is all within the last few years, cut number one.
11: Did they teach you in Sunday school that Jesus Christ himself was a radical feminist?
12: The American flag is such a complicated symbol for most of us. God is non-binary.
13: You can't call yourself a Christian and reject the stranger seeking asylum at our southern border.
14: Our trans community needs abortion care too.
15: Huh? Modern science obviously recognizes that there are many more than two biological sexes. In fact, there are six.
16: Prophetic voices like Jesus have helped me reckon with my own whiteness.
17: Our southern border should be like our front porch. There should be a giant welcome mat out front.
18: We are trying to fundamentally change the politics in this state and in this country.
19: Yeah. No need to sit and cry over, you know, your whiteness or your masculinity.
10: And we didn't even play the stuff where he talks about getting the vegetarian taco and being a vegan. That alone would normally disqualify you in this state. So I remain confident that this is mostly media hype, and they want to create the illusion that it's close, because they've also spent a lot of time in this race, and it would bum them out if it turned out to be a blowout. Like, why did we bother? If a red state has a blowout red victory, why did we bother covering it? You know, that kind of thing. So they want it to be close. They need it to be close. A lot of people spent a lot of money on this guy. And he has a lot of money, by the way, and money is important, and he has way more of it than the GOP does. But I don't think it's going to happen. On the other hand, I wouldn't have thought that New York City would elect a guy who, you know, reminds you of the guys that were on the planes on 9/11, but here we are. What I do think is happening to his benefit, he has nothing to do with it, but what I do think is happening to his benefit is that, this is pretty clear across the country, the Republican establishment, the rhinos and the elites, really don't like their voters. Instead of taking from, you know, the fact that Cornyn was forced into a runoff or that Bill Cassidy was defeated in Louisiana, instead of taking from that, the people have spoken, these are our people, right? These are our customers, and the customer is always right. The Republican leadership is having itself a pity party. They're having little funeral services for their favorite old guys that aren't going to be with them any longer. And you get the impression from this that people like Cornyn and Cassidy and Tom Tillis were like very valuable, but really they weren't, because they were the ones you couldn't depend on when Republicans were counting votes. What it tells you is the other guys, the other Republican senators who pretend to be pro-Trump probably aren't. If they're this butthurt over Cornyn and Cassidy, then they're really not who they claim to be every day. And also, they don't give a bleep about you. It's kind of like that scene in Goodfellas where the guy tells the little boy, you're a fan of Joe DiMaggio, but Joe DiMaggio is not a fan of you, or something like that. Like the kid is talking about how much he loves Joe DiMaggio, and the guy's like, Joe DiMaggio doesn't even know you're alive. And if he did, he wouldn't care. And it's a hard line to hear, but it's true. And it's how they feel about you. The Republican leadership does not care. They expect you to turn out. They expect you to vote. They get a little scoldy about it. You and I have to be reminded about our civic duties and all that. Imagine being reminded about your civic duty by people that aren't doing theirs. God. Stop it, right? And they're not single-minded, like all we want to do is beat Democrats and beat back socialism. And they just want to be left alone to do their thing and be who they are and be who they've always been, and don't, you know, disturb the. I really believe, and I say this every day because I'm coming more and more. I'm becoming more and more convinced of it. It's going from theory to assumption. They really want to be the minority party

0: I think part of it is also the media coverage of this is horrendous. Not that we depend on the media. You and I have learned not to do that. But this is a moment that could use some explaining. And they don't get any of it right. They don't get Trump right. They don't get populism right. They don't get how popular Trump's policies are with people. They don't get how loyal the Republicans are, rank-and-file Republicans are to Donald Trump. They're grateful to him. They appreciate the fight. They appreciate the winning. They appreciate the standing up at Butler and pumping his... And they don't get any of that. They don't know what it means. They don't want to know. They remind me of reporters covering a foreign country and not and going over, but not like doing research first. They don't know the language. They don't know the strange customs of the locals. They don't understand how people live and what they eat, and so it makes their reporting just dumbed down and kind of blunt and vague. The whole middle of this country, when you get away from the East and West coasts, is a strange land to these people. They can't figure it out. What do you mean you don't go to Starbucks two or three times a day? What? How? What? And so you've got Republican leaders that don't understand you and don't like you. You've got a national media that can't explain that or hold them accountable because they don't understand you. And that's, to me, all to the benefit of Tallarico, even though he has nothing to do with it. You know what it put me in mind of? This is a weird analogy. It popped into my head the other day. I don't know why I was thinking of this. My dad, for most of my life that I remember, my dad drank beer. He drank a lot of beer, and he drank Schlitz. Do you remember Schlitz? Don Cooper, do you remember Schlitz?
1: Yes, I do.
0: He would buy Schlitz in a can, cases of Schlitz. I don't know when they stopped making Schlitz. I think they have, though. Or what I think happened with Schlitz, if I remember correctly, was first, he stopped drinking it at one point. My dad did. I remember him talking about this. He was trying these other brands, and I asked him why. I was a kid, but I was like, "What? Why are you buying that now?" And he said, Schlitz is, I can't use the word, but he basically it was crap now. It wasn't good anymore. It didn't taste like it used to. And he was right, it turns out. And a lot of other people had noticed it. Schlitz had started changing its recipe in the 1970s or whatever, and it didn't taste the same. And it was inconsistent. And this happened with a lot of beers, and it happened with a lot of brands. I mean, think about American cars, right? Like, they took something that had a very well-established brand that people liked. The bean counters got at it. The pinheads and nerds and pocket protector people got at it, and they figured out how to save a penny a can or whatever. Probably not even that. And they effed it over. And then it got sold to other companies. Now, by this time, he wasn't drinking it. He wasn't buying it. We didn't have it. I know it got sold, and it got sold, and it got launched and relaunched, and it was never as good again. And I think now they've stopped making it, I think. But this is the Republican Party. They've fallen into the hands of people that don't like the beer drinkers and don't drink beer and don't care, and all they see is numbers on a page or statistics, and they're content with talking about things like market share. And I think there's a very familiar pattern here that you could find in a lot of products. And basically, political parties are a product. They have a brand, they have an image, they have the products or the candidates, right? And to some degree, the ideas. And these people just don't care. Just like the Schlitz people, just at some point, the Schlitz people were not in charge of the beer anymore. It was guys that don't drink beer. The Republican Party fell into the hands of people that don't like you and don't want to hang with you. And Trump is like dragging them back, like,

0: need to taste the beer. You need to drink the beer. We love these people. These are our people. If they don't like the beer, there's something wrong with you, not something wrong with them. And that's really the bottom line. A political party has to decide, is there something wrong with us when we lose, or is there something wrong with our voters when they lose? 210-599-5555. We'll start with that. It's the Jack in 60 Minutes show on KTSA.
1: Good morning. As you head into your midday commute, we are in good shape. We did clear that stall at 410 westbound Espada Road and 410 eastbound I-10 and 90 eastbound General McMullen. All those stalls have cleared. Still working a stall at 410 eastbound Sarsamora off to the shoulder. Now, if you guys see anything we're not talking about, give us a call on the traffic tip line, 210-785-2601. I'm Debbie Alcacer, KTSA. Time Saver Traffic.
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14: Excuse me, sir. We'd like to take away your Schlitz and have you try our beer.
15: Shut up, baby. I'll handle this. You want to take away my Schlitz? You want to take away my gusto? You're the first person that ever made me laugh. You want to take away my schlitz? My gusto? Say hello to your lunch. Take away my gusto.
16: If you don't have schlitz, you don't have gusto.
15: You don't have beer.
17: What's your name, little girl? What's your name?
0: Number of people sent me, apparently, Saturday, they're coming out with a limited supply, limited edition, small batch. I think it's owned by Pabst now. Like small batch, old recipe, Schlitz, limited time only, but they're not relaunching it. And then other people are saying, do you know that Schlitz malt liquor is still in production? I did not know that. So, okay, so the Schlitz name is still out there, but the beer is not. The beer is not coming back. And I know it's a weird analogy, but beer is one of those things you would think, like, once you get it right and the recipe is good, you wouldn't screw around with it. But we see that. We see Coca-Cola screwed around. Everybody thinks, everybody who's put in charge of an established brand that is successful, that has found its niche, the Chevy Corvette, a beer brand, a soft drink brand, what have you. Everybody has a choice at that moment when you're the new guy and they hand you the keys to this thing that was built by other people. Do I just maintain it? Do I just, clean up around the margins and keep it nice and keep it on the road? Or do I make my mark and revolution? And they, damn if they don't, like 4 out of 5 times, they screw it up. You know, Coke had to go back to the classic thing. And but I think what the way that applies to the Republicans is they chase after the, I'm not talking about you, Republican, I'm talking about Republican leaders, the money people, the Washington, D.C. people. They chase after the approval of entities that aren't supposed to approve. You're not so, if you're really doing it right, the New York Times is supposed to be pleased with you. You're not supposed to get leadership awards from the Kennedy Library. If you're doing it right, you're not supposed to have the favor of the people whose favor you are incessantly chasing after. It's like you've got a crush. Give it up. They're not that into you. And then your own people who are your strength are telling you, we want the SAVE Act. Or we want to reshore the jobs that were sent overseas. We want to make stuff in this country. Not just because we're old-fashioned, but because we saw what happened a few years ago when you don't make the things you need and you have to wait for them to come on a container ship that may not arrive from a country that may not send it. And we don't want to do that anymore. Or, hey, we're not okay with spending, paying 20 times the price for prescription drugs. That's not, just because that's been happening for a long time doesn't make that normal or correct. And the rise of Ken Paxton or the defeat of these rhinos, Massey, these other, this is all the people have spoken. This is populism, which is not hard to understand. Populism is happening all around the world. Get to know it. It's okay to not like it, but it's not okay to be unfamiliar with it. Sort of like AI, right? Which we're going to talk about. Like, you don't have to like it. You can say, I'm not going to use it. I'm not going to get into that. But it's a good idea to kind of know what people mean when they say it, right? You don't want to be completely in the dark about what the term refers to or how it's being used and maybe used on you. But I got a very interesting story. If you've not heard this, you've got to hear this. We're going to get to that more. Jack in 60 coming up on 550 and 107.1 KTSA. You can be very handy. You can be, like that country music song. You can swing a hammer and swing a paintbrush and all that stuff. 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
29: The USS Nimitz is in the Caribbean this morning, part of the Trump campaign to pressure the Cuban government. The latest on that story coming up. A busy travel day ahead of the long weekend. We'll track flight statuses across the country in just a few minutes. A local middle school principal facing DWI charges, and HEB could be expanding its Eastside manufacturing facility. Those stories, plus checking on radar coming up at the top of the hour.
30: 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As you head into your midday commute, for the most part, in good shape. 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It's off to the shoulder. Road work on 410 southbound, the connector to westbound 90. That is partially blocked. And 37 northbound at South 10. That is road work right lane. Again, for the most part, in good shape as you head into your midday commute. 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I'm Debbie Alcacer, KTSA. Time saver traffic.
29: Your KTSA, Stevens Roofing. AccuWeather forecast will stay cloudy with a 40% chance of afternoon showers and storms and a high of 84 degrees. Tonight, 30% chance of a lingering shower, otherwise 70 overnight. For Friday, beginning partly cloudy, we'll see the sun, 87, but then a 50% chance of showers and storms back in the picture Friday night and sticking around Saturday into Sunday. Clouds and 74 at San Antonio's severe weather station. I'm John Cruz. 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
0: News Talk 550, KTSA. Welcome back to the Beer Show. Jack in 60 minutes. Harvard University faculty yesterday voted to restrict the number of A's that professors can give students. It'll take effect in 2027. It will cap the number of A's in each course to 20%. So you can only give 20% of your total grades, not students, but total grades given, can be A's. That's because the number of A's being handed out at colleges and universities has exploded in the last few years. Called grade inflation, and it was a problem to begin with, and then AI came along, and the faculty is freaking out about AI and how students are using and misusing it, And it's love hate because it's the future, and we got to prepare young people for a future in which they will employ it and deploy it and be knowledgeable about it. And but we don't want them to use it to cheat, because among other things, then they won't be prepared for the future. I have a theory about AI and college students, but let me just, I want to share an anecdote with you that I find mind blowing, and I don't know if you will or not. Bear in mind that I have a daughter in college. I have lots of friends who are either in college or have kids in college. So you may or may not know this if you don't have that in your life right now. But anyway, there is a huge struggle going on when a paper is assigned to students to write a paper, an essay, a research paper. There is a huge struggle over catching students that are letting AI write the paper. And so when they get the papers submitted, before anything, before grading the content, the grammar, they are filtering these assignments through special AI detecting programs to try to catch phrasing, wording, patterns that indicate this is not a human written paper. And so I guess the good news is at this point, there is still some way to differentiate, but a lot of times professors don't trust the software. They still believe that this student could not have written this paper. This is not, I'm not going to give this the grade that on the surface of it deserves, because I don't think this is the student's actual work. You with me so far? Okay. So you've submitted the paper. You did what they said, 10 pages. You did 10 pages. Make it about this. Cover that. You did all that. You met it. You got it in on time. And now the question is, can I give you the grade the paper deserves? Because do I think you really wrote it? They are telling students to intentionally screw up their paper, to intentionally make grammatical errors, punctuation errors, spelling errors, for which, by the way, there's no excuse, because even before AI, you could catch all that stuff. And if you didn't, it was just because you were lazy. But they're telling them, put mistakes in the paper, because that will make it seem more authentic. If there are no grammatical or spelling mistakes, that will tend to make them believe you didn't write the paper. I find that infuriating. So if you're good at spelling, don't be, because then you're a cheater. If you're good at punctuation, if you know your Oxford commas or whatever, don't. Throw the colon in where there should be a semicolon or what, because otherwise, you're a cheater and you get a zero. Better to get the A minus or the B plus because you made mistakes that you knew were mistakes. You put them in, you added them. Better to do that than to get a zero and be called out for ethics violations, maybe get expelled. That is insane. That is infuriating. Now, why would you use AI to write the paper? Well, obviously, I know it's easier. But I was thinking about this today, and I know the jokes about the professor and, you know, nerd and bookworm and all. And I'm fine with that. I know that I'm a geek. When I was in college, we didn't have word processors, computers, certainly didn't have AI. We were lucky if we had typewriters. There were rooms you could go to use typewriters if you didn't have a typewriter. And I remember submitting some work in handwriting. That was still being done at that point. But anyway, if I was assigned a 10-page paper, write this research paper about this historical event or this war or this president or whatever. I did it. And I did it with enthusiasm. I liked it. Now, in fairness, I was blessed to be good at writing, and I like writing, and not everybody is good at it or likes it. But I was there to learn, and I wanted to learn. And the process of researching the paper, and this was book research. This wasn't easy, right? You had to drag a bunch of things off the shelves and pile them up on a table, and you had to footnote everything. You know, God forbid you wrote something down and then you didn't have the reference. You'd have to go back to the library, find that book, so you could say it was page 491 of such and such. But that was how he learned. And if you went through all those steps, you really knew the stuff you were writing about. You remembered it. You learned it. And we wanted to. And we also had the advantage of being equipped to. We had been prepared by our K through 12 education to write and read and research. And I think what's happening in college today, I think the cheating is desperation. I think we're putting kids in colleges that aren't, they're not ready for. They're not prepared academically by the schools. That's why so much remedial work has to be done freshman year. They're not academically of the caliber to do the work. The colleges are packing their freshman classes for diversity and picking students based on color and ethnic and gender and foreign. We want to be able to say we have over 100 countries represented in our freshman class and all this bull. And it results in putting a young man or woman in a position they are not ready to be in. And so in desperation, as they flail to not drown, they cheat. It doesn't make it okay, but we have to start understanding why AI is such a big problem. It's a big problem because you've got all these students who could not possibly write the paper. I'll accept that some of it is laziness. I'll accept that some of it is dishonesty. But I really believe a lot of it is, OMG, I've never done this before. They think I know how to do it, and I don't. And I can't ask anyone because then they'll know I don't know and I don't really belong here at Harvard or whatever. And so that's where it comes from. I can honestly say I wanted to do it the hard way. I didn't know there was any other way, but I wanted to do it the way I did it because I wanted to learn the stuff. I was enthusiastic about it. And it felt good to turn it in and say, wow, I'm glad I got that done. And that was a lot of work and I'm proud of it. And I want people to have that feeling, and I believe they can if they're in the right place. But if you force them into college, if you guilt them into going to college, if you advance them way beyond their actual abilities to make you look better, DEI, then they will be drowning, and they will reach for whatever they can save themselves with, and it might be, yes, having the machine learning write the paper. What do you think? 210-599-5555. Jack and 60 on KTSA.
30: Good morning. As you head into your midday commute, for the most part, in good shape. 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It's off to the shoulder. Road work on 410 southbound, the connector to westbound 90. That is partially blocked. And 37 northbound at South 10. That is road work right lane. Again, for the most part, in good shape as you head into your midday commute. 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
0: Well, with my usual flair for time management, I asked this question and then I ran out of time. But we will pick up the thread of this on the Jack Show this afternoon. We do two shows. I do two shows. We have this one at 10 o'clock Monday through Friday, and then we have the 3 p.m. Show called the Jack Show. And all the breaking news, a lot of other things, but I do want to get into the college question too. 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
7: 11 a.m. at KTSA San Antonio, I'm Chris Davis. Slick roads and motorcycles don't mix well, and a San Antonio police officer was in that situation this morning. KTSA's John Cruz reports.
8: It happened around 7 a.m. along I-35 at Loop 1604 near Olympia Parkway. What we know is the officer hit a barrier on the southbound lanes after riding through a patch of mud. He was taken to Northeast Baptist Hospital for treatment. We do not know his current condition, nor the vehicles were involved in this incident. John Cruz, KTSA News.
7: Most of the rain is out of here for now, but more is developing off to the north. Your Stevens Roofing AccuWeather forecast is coming up. Three ships were allowed to go through the Strait of Hormuz this morning. Two of them were Chinese flag carriers, and the third was Korean. China's a key ally of Iran. Wynwood, which is a maritime intelligence company, says they were all carrying Iraqi or Kuwaiti crude oil. It appears that the U.S. has let them out because they are not breaching the U.S. blockade, which is only on Iranian-linked vessels and vessels carrying Iranian crude oil and other products. Does this mean anything for gas prices? Well, not likely for now. The average price for a gallon of regular today in Texas is $4.09, says Gas Buddy. The least expensive gas in San Antonio is $3.51. The national average is $4.56, and Gas Buddy is predicting a national average that could reach $4.86 per gallon this summer. An 81-year-old woman who had been missing when she got lost on the Loop Trail has been found dead at Enchanted Rock, say state wildlife authorities. Several groups had been searching for the woman, but they had to stop several times because of the bad weather. Texas State Park Police are looking into the woman's death, and her name has not yet been made public. For us, it's been the storms giving us trouble. For some people in the city of Crest, Texas, who are being allowed back in, they've got nothing to come home to because of wildfires. Valeria and Isaac Kabetsky were married last year and were allowed back in Wednesday.
9: And then we moved in here 3 weeks ago and was finally starting our lives.
10: We were hopeless, couldn't do anything.
9: We were expecting something. And we walked in and there was nothing.
7: At least 50 homes have been lost and 25 more damaged. Your KTSA Stevens Roofing AccuWeather forecast. This afternoon, you've got a 30% chance that you could see more showers and storms with a high at 84. That chance is again 30% tonight with a low at 70. Mostly sunny Friday, but then the rain is back for Friday night and in a big way for Saturday and Saturday night. And your extended forecast, it's looking like you'll see a chance for rain and storms all the way through Memorial Day and possibly even into Tuesday and Wednesday. Right now, radar is clear and it's 75 degrees at San Antonio's Severe Weather Station. I'm Chris Davis. 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
6: All right, let's do it. 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Jamie Markley, David Van Camp, Scott Robbins.
7: Yeah, man.
6: Okay, what are these Iranian sources saying, David?
7: Well, they're telling Reuters that the supreme leader, who apparently is alive and able to communicate, I don't know, has ordered that the country's stockpile of near-weapons-grade uranium must stay inside Iran.
6: Uh-oh.
7: They're not going to give up that card.
6: Okay.
8: Here we go. Again.
6: Well, Trump was asked yesterday, like he's asked every day, about where everything stands with
9: where
6: Iran.
9: Where does that stand today? Have you heard anything from them?
10: Right on the borderline, believe me. If we don't get the right answers, it goes very quickly. We're all ready to go. We have to get the right answers. It would have to be a complete 100% good answers. And if we do, we save a lot of time, energy, and lives.
6: Yeah. But if not, they're ready to roll. That's pretty much where it stands.
8: So when's the deadline?
7: Well, there is no deadline. Trump yesterday said 2-3 days, like the end of the week, then maybe early next week. I don't know. We'll see what happens.
6: Yeah. We'll see.
8: Okay. All right.
6: I'm guessing we're going to hit them again. I mean, it doesn't seem like they're going to come to the table with what we want to hear.
7: Well, I mean, to me, it's like step one is proof of life that the supreme leader is even up and conscious.
6: Yeah, no kidding. We still haven't seen him. And most importantly, we have a bet on that.
7: Yeah.
6: You and I do.
8: I know.
6: It's riding on this. So we'll see.
8: You said he was alive, right?
6: Yeah.
8: Yeah.
6: Yeah, you said no.
8: No.
6: Okay.
8: Well, are we ever really going to know? I don't know.
6: Well, I mean, if there's proof of life.
8: Some AI version of it.
6: And then that's what you're going to say, and then David is going to have to be the judge.
7: Yeah. Well, you've also got the cardboard cutout. That fooled a lot of people, right?
6: That fooled no one.
8: That was rudimentary, though. They can do better than that, yeah.
6: Yeah. So you got that going on. You got Cuba going on. And more on that a little bit later. But, David, you say you have an unhinged rant to get to.
7: Oh, yes, for sure. So Democrat Representative Jasmine Crockett really does not want to talk about the Southern Poverty Law Center funding white supremacist organizations. There was a big hearing about that yesterday in the House of Representatives. And, man, she started going off about... In her words, savage white people.
6: What?
8: Yeah.
6: Well, she should be mad at them then because they were funding it. That doesn't make any sense.
11: We haven't had one hearing on white supremacy. Yet when we look at things like the killing of Ahmaud Arbery, George Floyd, Breonna Taylor, the 9 worshipers who were murdered at the Mother Emanuel AME Church, the 23 people murdered in 2019 during a shooting at Walmart.
6: Well, hold on. Some of those that she's mentioning, I don't quite understand how it all goes together.
7: Now, Breonna Taylor murdered by a white supremacist? No. It was a tragic set of circumstances, but justified shooting.
6: Yes.
7: And not.
6: Anyway, I guess she's raging. Let her go.
11: At Walmart in El Paso, the 10 people murdered during the 2022 shooting at a grocery store in Buffalo, New York. All of these were murdered by white supremacists who are empowered by the Republican Party's racist rhetoric and policies. Some of y'all need to read up on your history books, the very same ones that the Republicans have decided that people should not hear about because you don't want real history taught in our schools because
6: hold on a second. I completely understand this now.
7: Yeah.
6: Because, well, her future in politics is pretty much over.
8: It's over.
7: Yeah, pretty much.
6: Okay, so she's got to have a jumping off point. She's got to have a career.
7: Yeah.
6: She's dabbled in this for a while. Why not go all in?
8: Yeah,
7: sure.
6: And I don't think you need a degree for it.
8: Form your own network, the Nut Job Radio Network.
7: There you go.
8: Yeah.
6: I would guess. She might get more invites for, you know, different cable news outlets.
8: Oh, she'll CNN be on will be watching. She'll, yeah, she'll be on The View, and she'll be every app, right?
6: Yeah, but we're not even done with the rant yet. Here we go.
11: You're afraid that it's going to hurt people's feelings to know that their ancestors were so savage that they would enslave black folk. You don't want them to understand why the 14th Amendment...
6: Did you know that, Scott?
8: This is news
6: It was
8: me.
6: Never taught in school, was
8: yeah,
6: it?
8: Yeah, the no, savage. No, never. I don't... Mm-mm.
6: No, I learned nothing about
8: never.
6: The Civil War.
8: Nah.
6: Nothing about slave, nothing.
8: Wasn't taught.
6: Uh-uh.
8: Nope.
6: Nope, because all of our teachers were, well, white supremacists.
8: Right.
6: Yeah, that's right. Go ahead.
11: Want them to understand why the 14th Amendment mattered then and it matters today. You don't want them to understand that when they draw these racist lines and tell black folk that they shouldn't have representation in this country, that it is against the Constitution.
1: I'm the
11: you want them
1: lady.
11: To be ignorant so they can sit up here and be
1: time
11: your token for your mission.
6: Okay.
8: Jim Jordan is there going up.
6: All right. Yeah.
8: Not enough.
6: Okay.
7: Settle down.
6: Thank you.
7: Let's go.
6: Speaking of bets, you still have $20 on Jasmine Crockett with David and I that she will be polling in the top three for Democrats for president by August 2027.
8: Well, the way it looks right now, I'm still fairly confident that'll happen. They got nobody. I mean, you know.
6: You want to double it?
8: No, I don't want to double it. No, I'm not that confident.
6: Okay.
8: I thought that she would do better. That's all.
6: You were kind of believing in the hype because she was getting on cable news all the time.
8: She was everywhere, yeah.
6: Yeah, very much so.
8: But she is a, you'll stop and listen when Jasmine starts talking.
6: And then you tune out soon after.
8: I mean, if for no other reason, just the comedic version of it. The cartoon character she's created.
6: No kidding.
8: Because that's not how she talks.
6: No, just at
8: that,
6: specific
8: that's not
6: times.
8: How she talks. Yes, exactly.
6: We have teachers union news, David?
7: I do. Well, during a recent webinar... I saw this from Town Hall. Leaders from major teachers unions in Minneapolis, Chicago, and Los Angeles talked about upping the stakes here, moving away from just good old-fashioned protests and really embracing the rioting.
6: What? Protesting what? How about teaching the kids? Have you seen their test scores? They're terrible. How about getting everybody together? Like, what can we do to get these kids to learn?
8: Things would improve if they just had more money.
6: Is that what it is?
8: Yes.
6: Okay, roll it.
3: You know, no disrespect to folks sending postcards or rallies, but I do think people are getting a tiny bit burned out by some of these tactics because it's very evident that our politicians and our elected leaders are not listening to us. So how do we make them listen, right? How do we get...
6: What is the purpose of a teachers union?
7: Apparently it's, leading to violent revolution. I thought it was to protect the... teachers' interest to make sure that they could focus mostly on, you know, kids in the classroom. I mean, I'd say that half in jest because we all know that's not really what it is.
6: No, it's not what it is. But this is insane.
3: Right? How do we get their attention? How do we say, well, we're going to be out here putting ourselves in harm's way and you're going to be responsible for
4: doubt. So it's going to mean that we've got to replicate some of the things we've seen our siblings do in other countries that are effective at challenging and defeating authoritarians that most Americans aren't comfortable with.
5: We burned down an entire police precinct and did not rebuild it. I have taken 6 city streets and have not returned it. We don't say no justice, no peace. We say no justice, no streets. And I dare them to arrest me.
6: Holy crap. So you're proud of what you've done in Minneapolis.
7: Yes.
6: And that's what you think other teachers' unions need to do in different towns.
7: Yeah.
6: And what does this have to do with kids and learning?
7: Well, it's okay. They got a fine educational system in the Twin Cities. After all, you know, you've got the Quality Learning Center as a backstop.
6: Yeah, you do.
8: And not everybody has one of those, David. Just a privileged few.
6: But by the way, I'm looking at the new numbers from that. The Feeding Our Future scandal?
8: Yes.
6: There? That keeps expanding. And the scale is crazy. One of the largest COVID-era fraud operations in the country. Prosecutors say a network tied to a Minnesota nonprofit falsely claimed to have served millions of meals to children during the pandemic ultimately pulled in over $250 million.
8: And
6: another individual's been charged.
8: And that's on the federal level. That's not on the state level.
6: Yes.
8: Gee whiz.
7: One of the women tied to that Feeding Our Futures thing, What's her name? Fahima Ege Mohammed.
8: Yes.
7: Well, she also is now being charged because she allegedly stole $4.6 million by submitting bogus claims through the Future Leaders Early Learning Center, a daycare that she was operating.
6: Wow. Well, just saying that's Islamophobic.
7: Oh, sure. Yeah. Okay.
6: Got to watch out for that. And then, you know, a good part of the country's in mourning because it's going to be the last day of Stephen Colbert.
8: Oh, my God. It's just, can this end soon enough?
6: What was the average audience, like 2.5 million?
8: I don't remember the last time we looked. Sounds right.
6: Yeah, something like that. It's nothing like what it was even with Letterman. With Letterman in like 93, what was that? That was over 7 million. So it's nothing compared to what it used to be as far as late night
8: which
6: goes.
8: Is why he doesn't have a job anymore.
6: Well, yeah, it was losing $40 million a year.
8: They said he had 200 employees.
6: Oh,
8: 200
6: yeah.
8: for that show. Doing what?
6: Because a lot of it is just him interviewing somebody.
8: Yes.
6: But it takes 200 people to put that on.
8: 200?
6: Yes.
8: I heard Gutfeld say last night he has like 12 people. And he beats them.
6: He does beat them.
8: Yeah, he does.
6: He gets like $3.5 million.
8: Yeah.
6: And it's on cable.
8: Yeah.
6: But you're saying someone is mourning the loss, David, who?
7: Well, it would be Sarah Seidner and Brian Stelter, the potato, on CNN.
6: Oh, okay.
1: So a lot of people going to miss him, certainly, just like
12: just
1: they did
12: make
1: Letterman.
12: The world a little bit less bleak. That's right.
1: Yeah.
12: It's a really special format. That's right. Well, that's the thing. The Late Show is about more than Colbert. It was about top 10 lists and stupid human tricks and all the rest. It was about that experience at the end of the night, and that's what we're losing in this country, and it's bigger than the late night, I think, Sarah.
1: Yeah, losing in this country and losing in New York City where you can go see the show.
6: Oh, my gosh.
12: And that's when the tears came.
7: Very sad. Very sad.
6: You know, you look at some of the numbers. You brought 200 plus. Did you know how many writers he had to craft his monologues?
8: No.
6: Take a guess. Closest to
8: 65.
7: I'll go 50.
6: It was 22.
8: Oh.
6: Still, that number blew me away. Yeah, 22 writers?
8: People.
6: That's your whole job.
8: Yeah. You're sitting around writing jokes, yeah.
6: Did you ever see one of his monologues?
8: Yes. Well,
6: they should have been fired.
8: It's all bash Trump, bash Trump, bash Trump.
6: Yeah. It's not very good. The number of jokes that targeted Trump and or conservatives after CBS announced in July that he would be going off the air. It's 95%. Wow. The number of times that Bernie Sanders has appeared as a guest on the show. Again, this is a comedy show.
8: Yeah, right.
6: 15
8: times?
6: Yes.
7: Wow.
8: Sandwich showed up?
6: Yes. Bernie Sandwich is 15 times.
8: Holy
6: How about Jake Tapper from CNN?
8: I know he's on there a few times. 10.

0: 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Not paying women to get abortions is violence.
1: I didn't know it was a moneymaker for women.
0: Yeah, we'll get to that. And the five stories we're watching today coming right up.
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3: Joe, I'm Jamie Markley, the Gen Xer, the millennial David Van Camp, the sexy boomer, that's Scott Robbins, and now the five stories we're watching today.
4: One, two, three,
5: well, the mastermind behind the Feeding Our Future fraud scam in Minnesota has just been sentenced to 41 and a half years in prison. That is a long, long time. But that's $250 million that they took from the government, saying that they were feeding thousands of kids during COVID, and, well, they weren't.
3: Good.
5: Yeah. Number four, speaking of that fraud, another woman that's tied to it has been charged in a daycare fraud scheme after being featured in a viral video by influencer Nick Shirley. Fahima Ege Mohammed allegedly stole $4.6 million by submitting bogus claims. She was running a fake daycare called the Future Leaders Early Learning Center.
3: Remember when, well, Scott, you've been saying you wanted to see people pay for this.
6: Yeah. Well, they should pay for it. You know, and here's the thing, too. This blows my mind when I think about it. It still does. A kid, relatively speaking, with a camcorder and a phone.
3: Not a camcorder.
6: Our phone.
3: Yes.
6: Goes in and blows this whole thing wide open.
3: Yes.
5: Yeah.
6: Wide open.
3: But he's not a real journalist, I'm told, by journalists.
6: It's insane when you think about it.
5: Yes. Remember, CNN tried to verify his claims by sitting in a hotel room and calling people involved. And they said, we're a legitimate business. Oh, okay. Yes. Nothing to see here. Yeah. Number three, meanwhile, the Democrats' autopsy of the 2024 election has been put out there. The DNC chair, Ken Martin, tried to disavow it. He wanted to keep this thing under wraps. Mm-hmm. And he was right to do so because it's not embarrassing because it just misses the mark about why Kamala Harris lost and why the Democratic Party is in such shambles right now. It's because there are just numerous factual errors. The version I saw was annotated, and the person doing the annotating was clearly getting more and more annoyed as the report goes on. Like, there's one moment where the report writes, Republicans wanted Herschel Walker to win the Georgia Senate race so he could be a rubber stamp for President Trump. That race was in 2022 when Biden was president.
3: Right.
5: Dude. number two, an Air France flight from Paris to Detroit was forced to divert to Montreal due to U.S. flight restrictions linked to the Ebola outbreak. One of the passengers was from the Democratic Republic of Congo. And I've seen some commentators and, you know, medical experts saying, well, this is completely unnecessary. I don't know. That American doctor who's in Prague right now, he's got the full ET outfit going on. Like, they've got him in a giant bubble, and he's not showing symptoms. So, yeah, I don't think that this is unreasonable to say, hey, you know what? I know that Congo's a big country. We don't want you here, okay?
3: Right, yeah.
5: No. Number one, the two senior Iranian sources talking to Reuters today say that the Supreme Leader has ordered that the country's stockpile of near-weapons-grade uranium must stay inside Iran. They're not going to give it up.
3: Well, that means some action's coming then.
5: Yeah.
6: Well, it has to now.
3: No kidding. All right. As far as not paying women to get abortions is violence, we'll have to get to that coming up in a few. I know some Star Wars fans are very excited because today is Talk Like Yoda Day. Did you know that, David?
5: No, I did not know that.
3: He used to be a fan.
6: He didn't talk like Yoda when he said that either.
3: Yeah. No. In Mom's Basement, Still You Live. People having fun with that.
6: Yeah.
3: Yeah. Collect all the action figures. You do. Yet a girlfriend, have you not? Sad this is. That's one of the better ones.
6: It's just a quirky little
3: this
6: thing.
3: This is the Markley, Van Camp, and Robin show.
6: Let's create a character and he just reverses things. Yes.
3: Of course.
6: Yeah. That's fun.
3: Yeah. Different ones. I'm sorry, man. There was another one. Pre-order the new lightsaber toy again, will you? Credit card maxed out. It is. All right, David, what's the biggest story of the day?
5: You know, I keep digging into this 2024 autopsy. It's amazing. It's almost 200 pages long and not one mention of Joe Biden's senility.
3: You got to be kidding.
5: Like, that's like the biggest part of the entire saga of the 2024 election cycle.
3: Yeah, of course.
6: It is.
3: And that they couldn't put Kamala out there for an interview, like a real interview. It's something. All right. Not paying women to get abortions is violence. Cannot wait to dig into that. And what's your story? Coming right up.
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4: At KTSA San Antonio, I'm Chris Davis. Being bounced didn't set well with the man at a San Antonio bar early this morning. KTSA's John Cruz with what went down.
7: Police looking for a suspect who shot two men at a bar. This began at La Carreta Bar in San Pedro near Hildebrand after a security guard kicked the man out after a fight. Well, that's when the man pulled a gun, shot back, hitting one in the leg, another man in the ankle. Those two taken to the hospital, expected to be okay. Police still looking for that suspect.
4: The slick roads are what likely are responsible for a San Antonio police officer wiping out this morning about 7. That was along I-35 at Loop 1604 near Olympia Parkway. The officer hit a barrier on the southbound lanes after riding through a patch of mud and was taken to Northeast Baptist Hospital. No other vehicles were involved in that incident. No cause of death has been determined yet for an 81-year-old woman who had gone missing on the Loop Trail and who was found dead near Enchanted Rock Wednesday. Texas State Park Police now have that investigation. They say several groups were trying in earnest to find that woman, but rain and storms kept stopping the search.
8: It will give $72 billion to ICE and Border Patrol without any guardrails.
4: Those boos are coming from Democrats in D.C., listening to Senator Chuck Schumer talk about proposals in the new national budget.
8: The same agencies already sitting on $100 billion and sending masked agents to sow chaos.
4: Debate on the budget is happening in the Senate today. KTSA Stevens Roofing AccuWeather forecast. A 30% chance of more showers and possibly storms this afternoon with a high at 84. 30% again tonight with a low at 70. Right now it's 76 and cloudy. At San Antonio's Severe Weather Station, I'm Chris Davis. 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
3: Markley Van Camp and Robbins Show. Jamie Markley, David Van Camp, Scott Robbins. All right, David, I can't wait. Not paying women to get abortions is violence.
5: Yes, apparently this is a big issue in America that we need to provide taxpayer-funded abortion leave. So you get an abortion, you got to have, you know, recovery.
3: Okay.
5: And the federal government needs to back you up on that. This is Representative Adelita Grijalva.
3: All right.
16: Forcing a worker to choose between paying her rent or losing a day pay to recover from a grueling gynecological procedure is not a choice. It's an economic violence.
3: Economic violence, Scott. Yes. And again, what was that?
16: To recover from a grueling gynecological procedure.
3: A grueling gynecological procedure. That's what they're calling abortion now?
5: Wait, I thought it was just sort of easy peasy. Not a big deal.
3: That's what we were told.
5: Healthcare, right?
3: Yes.
6: Interesting.
3: Yes.
6: Renaming things is what they do.
3: Yeah.
6: The descriptions of things.
3: Of course. Wonder what they call a vasectomy. Maybe I don't want to know. Not sure. How you want to wordsmith that one?
6: Turning the bass into a soprano? I don't know.
3: Oh, boy.
6: I don't know.
3: Yes. You're just going with there are no bad ideas, right?
6: I have no background in that sort of thing. No.
3: I can tell you, you do need a day or two off. I tried to come back to work early.
6: Did you?
3: Yeah. Yeah, that was one of those two. About halfway through that show, I was like, man, this was a bad, bad idea. Yeah. And then the frozen peas that I had situated, they were like melting. And then there was a big stain on the chair. Some people were very upset about it. I'm like, hey, man, I'm doing the best I can here. Yeah, anyway. Okay, other news. Well, here, this will cheer you up, Scott.
6: What's that?
3: One of your favorites is taking on a New York City liberal.
6: One of my favorites?
3: Yes.
6: Oh, yeah. Okay, all right.
5: Yeah, the House had a hearing on the left-wing dark money group known as the Southern Poverty Law Center, and how they were funding the very hate groups they claim to have been fighting. Maya Wiley, she ran for mayor in New York City. She's an activist, former MSNBC pundit, and Republican Representative Brandon Gill had a fun back and forth with her.
3: Okay. Yes. Here we go.
17: You said, quote, I'm going to take $1 billion from New York City Police Department. Do you still think that's a good idea?
18: Well, I'm here to talk about hate crimes, not my run for city. I stand by my run for mayor, and I appreciate the opportunity to try to drive dollars to public safety.
17: You have to cut the police budget and change what we mean by policing. Do you still stand by that statement as well?
18: I stand by the need to invest in community safety to ensure that we have a vibrant civil rights community that is able to participate in
17: our
18: community safe from hate and bias.
17: Investing in community safety by defunding the police.
18: I am here to say that I'm really grateful we have the Southern Poverty Law Center because it is doing work, including with law enforcement,
17: you think defunding
18: to prevent
17: the police makes our community
18: hate
17: safe.
18: And bias.
3: He just stays on.
6: Man.
5: Yeah. Well, it's incredible, too, because she says that the Southern Poverty Law Center is doing a lot of work to prevent hate crimes and things like that. However, according to the Southern Poverty Law Center, hate crimes are up. So they failed.
3: They have failed. Maybe that's because they're also funding them.
5: Yes.
6: Yeah,
5: which means
6: helps.
5: They've succeeded. And now I'm confused. I've gone cross-eyed.
3: Well, if you're in the business, you want to create more of it to do something about it. That's what they specialize in.
6: Yeah, and if you're a protester and you're good at it, you get that NIL money from the Southern Poverty Law Center.
3: There you go. Yeah. You can make a bunch of money.
6: Right, your recruitment goes up, yes.
3: Isn't that fantastic?
6: Uh-huh.
3: No, he just stays on message. The one part, too, I just want to hear again because it was genuine. When she says it, and it just makes him laugh. Did you catch that part?
6: No.
3: Roll it again. I think it's this part.
18: To ensure that we have a vibrant civil...
3: Yes, that's it.
6: Yeah, by defunding the police.
3: Yeah. Yeah.
18: I stand by the need to invest in community safety to ensure that we have a vibrant civil...
3: Because it's laughable.
6: Community safety, yeah.
3: Mm-hmm. Yeah, that was brilliant. Love that. All right. It's that time. We do it a couple of times a day. Go around the table. May not be the biggest story out there, but it caught your attention. You want to bring it in. David, today, what's your story?
5: Well, there's a dude in Dallas-Fort Worth area named Mike Reiner. He likes taking his metal detector out and about to try to find treasure. That's what he does. Hobby. Well, the other day he was hunting at Lake Louisville when he found something unexpected. And here is part of an interview he did with a local news outlet.
3: All right.
19: I'm like, man, that thing is big. And I just start kicking it into the sand scoop, into the metal sand scoop. It's like a top of a fence post. Every movie I've ever seen that had a pipe bomb, that's what a pipe bomb looks like.
3: What?
5: It was a pipe bomb.
3: Whoa.
5: Yeah. Now, he didn't, this is just kind of comical to me. He didn't call the cops right away, though. Instead, he picked it up and ran with it in the water.
3: Like afraid the thing's going to go off.
6: Yeah.
3: Chuck it in the water. You got a timer on it or something?
19: I knew what a stupid person would have done and run through the lake holding it up like the Olympic torch. And then, boom, I trip over a rock I don't see. And I hope you who made this pipe bomb are watching this video. You're a stupid person.
5: Well, eventually he did wind up calling 911 and Denton police came out and disposed of the pipe bomb. They think it was left by people using explosives to fish. Apparently that's coming back. We just drop like dynamite or a little pipe bomb, and then you stun the fish or kill the fish, and
6: yeah,
5: then you scoop them up.
6: Yeah,
3: yep. Yeah, they just come right to the surface.
6: Go out with the bucket,
3: yeah.
6: Then.
3: Yeah. Yeah, there you go. Yeah.
6: That's pretty good.
3: I didn't know people were still doing that.
6: I didn't either.
3: With the detectors.
6: Yeah.
3: Yeah. All right, Scotty, what do you got for what's
6: your story? Hollywood is wasting no time bringing the Iran rescue mission to life on the big screen. The United States military pulled off, and this is the thing we forget, I think, about that rescue mission that when they went into Iran after the plane went down.
3: It was something,
6: how
3: man.
6: Insane this was.
3: It's going to be a movie.
6: It is going to be a movie. The pilot was rescued fairly quickly by the elite Air Force para-rescue forces, and they've tabbed Michael Bay, by the way, to produce this thing.
3: Wow.
6: And I can't wait to see it. And I'm not going to get too excited about movies. He did, Pearl Harbor, Transformers, Armageddon, The Rock. He did all those movies.
3: Yeah.
6: So I'm really looking forward to it. Apparently there's a book coming out, too, based on the book that's coming out on the rescue mission. But it was amazing. I mean, and I think I got lost in all of the, man, we're so glad these guys are giving back. They rescued him. They went and got him. The nuts and bolts that went into this thing.
3: Yes. Well, I think the other thing that gets lost is that we have a media that so desperately does not want to give the administration any win or positive story whatsoever, that yeah, they did the bare bones minimum on that story. Yeah. But can you imagine if this would have happened, say Desert Storm, if this is 1991 again, mm-hmm. and there would have been a rescue like that, the coverage that it would have got, yeah. then it's a completely different world now.
6: It is, and I think, well, this is really something that I'm going to enjoy seeing and hearing about.
3: Oh,
6: because
3: yeah.
6: I don't know as much about it as I should.
3: Yeah, that is true. For my story, this was a few weeks back, apparently, during Lesbian Awareness Month, or a week.
6: When was
3: Lesbian
6: that?
3: Visibility Week.
6: Last week?
3: That was late in April, correct?
6: Oh, yeah, okay.
5: It was.
3: But this one particular person on social media is very upset because of stereotypes and people just don't understand. First of all, like the history of lesbians and the different dynamics. And I think what she's getting at is people should do the work to be more understanding. I have the clip if you would want to make
6: sure. Oh, how to understand lesbians better, yes.
3: Okay, mm-hmm. So you're willing to do the work starting right now.
5: Well, I mean, all my life I've assumed that lesbians are invisible. And, you know, I need that week once a year to, like, open my eyes and be like, oh, my gosh, that's right. They yes. are there.
3: Here you go.
20: I'm a genderqueer femme lesbian. I use they and she pronouns, and I'm dating and in love with my partner, who is a butch gender non-confirming trans masculine lesbian who uses he and she pronouns.
3: Okay, got it so far?
5: No.
6: Trans masculine?
3: Yeah, if you want to take notes on this, David, that's really doing the work.
6: I'm really confused.
3: You don't even have a pen in your hand, Scott.
5: Well, I know, but I'm trying to write this down here.
3: I thought you were trying
6: to
3: do the work.
6: I'm trying to commit trans masculine.
3: Okay, here. Okay.
20: I'm a genderqueer femme lesbian. I use they and she.
5: Genderqueer femme lesbian.
3: Yes.
5: Who uses she, they?
3: Yeah.
20: They and she pronouns, and yeah. I'm dating and in love with my partner, who is a butch gender non-confirming trans masculine lesbian.
3: Got it.
6: Now, a trans masculine
5: lesbian. Okay, so butch gender non-conforming trans masculine lesbian.
6: Is a woman trying to be a man, a masculine man?
5: I think it's a
6: or a man
5: basically
6: to be...
5: what most of us would have called a butch lesbian.
6: Okay.
3: But you just got to put some other descriptors on there because it makes it sound, I don't know, more pretentious?
6: Yeah.
5: Yeah, I guess so.
3: Okay. All right. Go on.
20: Who uses he and she pronouns. Happy Lesbian Visibility Week. We are a type of couple that has existed since the dawn of lesbians.
3: Okay. Mm-hmm. They've existed forever.
6: The dawn of lesbians.
3: Yes.
6: A movie.
5: I think that's a Steven Spielberg movie. The dawn of lesbians.
3: And...
20: yet, tragically, a lot of chronically online queer people who have not engaged with lesbian history...
3: Tragically.
6: I haven't engaged with much lesbian history.
3: You haven't, because you haven't done the work.
6: I don't think I have, anyway.
3: But you're trying now, and that's a good sign.
6: Okay, I'm working on
3: it. Okay, go ahead.
20: In theory, lesbians in the outside world just don't have an understanding about butch lesbians, femme lesbians, stud lesbian, and those dynamics.
3: Okay.
6: Well...
3: I think she said stud lesbians.
6: Stud lesbians?
5: Stud lesbians, yeah.
3: I hadn't heard that one before.
6: Hmm, that's a new one.
3: Now, is that just like a lesbian that's a good athlete?
5: Let me see.
3: You know, like, cause sometimes guys will, you know, talk about somebody that's really good at whatever sport. They're like, yeah, it's a stud.
6: Studly.
3: I don't know.
6: Yeah.
3: David's looking it up.
5: A stud is a black masculine presenting lesbian.
3: Okay.
6: Well, presenting lesbian?
5: Masculine presenting. Like
6: a masculine presenting
5: again,
6: lesbian.
5: A black lesbian who's butch is what a normal person might say.
3: Okay. All right. So I think with all this, we've done the work required at least for today so that we could avoid this tragedy in the future.
6: We have a year to bone up on this. Just
3: hello.
6: To make sure.
3: I don't know if I'd use that terminology.
6: Well,
3: sir.
6: Perhaps I used the wrong terminology.
3: Yeah, I believe so.
6: Yeah.
3: Okay. Now you just took a step backwards. You did all this work, and then you just took a freaking step backwards.
6: You know what? I didn't even catch that.
3: I bet you know exactly what you did, sir.
6: Never.
5: I think maybe we need, like, a History of Lesbians special on the BBC. David Attenborough can narrate it.
3: Well, there you go.
5: Here we have.
6: Who better, right?
3: Sometimes I'm like, what do you expect out of people?
21: Now we're in the natural habitat of the genderqueer femme lesbian who uses they, she pronouns. It's a Lowe's Hardware.
3: What a world we live in, man.
6: Put all that on a business card. Wow.
3: All right, we got to get to a news update. And then there is the case of the oatmeal cream pie bandit. You don't want to miss that for Nimrod's in the news in just a few.
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3: The Markley Van Camp and Robbins Show. You know, a lot of people are talking about the weight loss injections because they can be dramatic and lose a bunch of weight. 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People are like, yeah, I'd love to lose some weight, but boy, that weekly shot, I don't want to be doing that. 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
5: Yeah, Lean uses studied ingredients that have been shown to help manage blood sugar, control your appetite and cravings. 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
3: News update, David Van Camp.
5: Well, again, 200 pages in the Democrat autopsy of the 2024 election. No deep dive on covering up the infirmity of Joe Biden.
3: Is there anything? Because I know stuff is still coming out.
5: Yeah. They do say that the White House did not sufficiently support Kamala Harris, but the annotations in this thing are the funniest part because the person who wrote this is some idiot that is now no longer working for the DNC.
3: Right.
5: And this is why Ken Martin, the head of the DNC, didn't want it to be released, because it's a bunch of, like, misreadings, false statements, and just sloppy work.
3: Wow. It was like they hired DEI.
6: Right.
5: Pretty much.
3: To do the report. Something like that. Wow. More on that later. We got to get to Nimrod. Here we go.
7: When the going gets tough.
8: Damn it, this is too hard.
7: The dumb get dumber.
9: All right, Dean.
7: It's Nimrod's in the News on the Markley, Van Camp, and Robbins Show.
8: I love the poorly educated.
3: All right. Nimrod's in the News. We go to Colorado. There's a local farm stand. That's nice.
6: Yeah, it is nice.
3: You get some good food. A lot of times, reasonable price. You're helping people locally. Oh, this wasn't cool what this woman did, and it was documented.
10: A couple weeks ago, I had a woman stop by with her very large bag and pretty much take all the treats out of the stand.
3: What?
10: She also took a bunch of jams and stuff from one of my other vendors in large amounts. Like, she filled this bag as full as she could fill it, and then also filled her arms, and then just said thanks to the camera and peaced out. I had just put out all the oatmeal cream pies that you guys voted on, and she took all of them. I think I had 5 left after that I ended up putting out, so I think like 5 other people got oatmeal cream pies, but she took the rest.
3: This is the oatmeal cream pie bandit. I mean, this is like the most popular one. They make a bunch of them for everyone to enjoy.
6: Mm-hmm.
3: And this woman comes, and by the way, there was clearly on camera, she looks at the camera knowing that she's going to get caught, you would think, and says thanks before walking away without paying.
6: Well, she's polite when she steals,
3: I guess.
6: Yeah.
3: So this is the thing. Here's the great part of the story. A couple weeks later, the bandit comes back.
5: Man, returning to the scene of the crime?
3: Yes.
6: It was so good.
3: Have you ever had a good oatmeal cream pie?
6: No, I have, and they're very good.
3: Oh, buddy.
6: They're the best.
3: It's hard to have just one.
6: I know.
3: So yeah, they came back. The owner confronted her, said, I have a tab for you from a couple weeks ago. She asked, well, how do you want me to pay? Woman patted down her pocket and said, you know what? I got to go back to my car. I got to get my phone. So she dropped her shopping bag. Owner filmed her so she could get her license plate. Passed that on to the police. Well, a couple of those police officers may well have been there and didn't get any oatmeal cream pies.
6: No, they didn't.
3: So they were bent. So the police say that she has been charged accordingly.
6: With oatmeal cream pie theft?
3: Yes. Mm. Well, and all the other stuff. Too. Yeah. I mean, the jams.
6: Right.
3: All different things. Yes. Yeah. The tale of the oatmeal cream pie bandit.
6: Wow.
3: That's Nimrod's in the News.
7: 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Stay connected. 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
3: All right. Warmer weather's finally here, which means cookouts, ball games, maybe a little time on the water. 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
26: It's noon at KTSA San Antonio. I'm Chris Davis. It's got to do with immigration enforcement and Texas sheriff's offices. John Cruz reports on why some of those sheriff's offices are being investigated by State Attorney General Ken Paxton's team.
27: They must sign formal agreements with ICE to help with immigration enforcement.
28: It's concerning that certain sheriffs have decided to try to get around this requirement.
27: That is Jessica Vaughn with the Center for Immigration Studies. She says the goal is to prevent sanctuary cities, which are being targeted by the Trump administration. Harris is one of the counties yet to sign on. Same with Dallas. John Cruz, KTSA News.
26: Meanwhile, in D.C. today,
29: the Republican agenda is one big broken promise.
26: That's coming from Senator Chuck Schumer. He and fellow Democrats have an ongoing beef with their Republican colleagues on how to handle immigration enforcement in the new national budget. Schumer says the plan, in his estimation, gives ICE too much money, while he and Democrats believe they are sowing chaos in America's cities. And an ICE agent charged by Minnesota prosecutors with two counts of assault with a dangerous weapon will turn himself in to authorities today. That's in the February 5th incident where he's accused of threatening drivers over a traffic dispute by pulling a gun. His attorneys say that's not accurate. The rough weather kept search teams who were looking for an 81-year-old woman from doing that effectively, and Wednesday she was found dead near Enchanted Rock, say Texas State Park Police. They started looking Tuesday afternoon. She went missing around 3 p.m. Search parties kept going out and having to stop, and she was found dead around 9:30 Wednesday morning. A San Antonio police officer riding a motorcycle about 7 this morning also had a problem caused by the rain when he went through a patch of mud and skidded into a concrete barrier and ended up in the hospital. That happened along I-35 at Loop 1604 near Olympia Parkway. The department has not said how he's doing.
30: Roughly a 55% chance of being below normal, a 35% chance of near normal, and a 10% chance of above normal.
26: That's the prediction for hurricane season from this morning from Dr. Neil Jacobs, Undersecretary of Commerce for Oceans and Atmosphere. He says even though you might expect a hurricane season that's a bit less than, there still could be 8 to 14 named storms. Your KTSA Stevens Roofing AccuWeather forecast. For this afternoon, a 30% chance of showers and storms with a high at 84. Overnight, a 30% chance of showers and storms with a low at 70, then mostly sunny and 87 for Friday. But the rain is back for Friday night and Saturday and all weekend and into next week. And that includes Memorial Day. Right now, it's 76 with a clear radar for us. The rain that's to the north and east is not moving this way. At San Antonio's Severe Weather Station, I'm Chris Davis. 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
3: The Markley, Van Camp, and Robbins Show. Jamie Markley, David Van Camp, Scott Robbins. Ooh. Thank you for being here. Can't say we don't have fun.
6: Oh,
3: okay,
6: we do.
3: Gotta get serious now.
6: Okay, serious face.
3: There we go. Okay. Yeah, there was a problem with some email. We got it figured out.
6: This is the most entertaining 10 minutes of my day. I just wish I could have brought you all in on it.
3: Yeah, Scott was having some trouble. We got it fixed, and there you go. It's pretty easy. Uh-huh. It was broke again. We got her fixed.
5: Yeah. It's only Scott's Gmail that breaks.
3: Okay. That is true. Yes.
6: I'm cursed.
3: Okay. So Hakeem Jeffries, he's a big leader with the Democrats in the House. When he speaks, man, like five people listen.
5: No, it's true, yeah. He has joined the NAACP in calling for a boycott of universities in states where lawmakers have redrawn illegal congressional districts. And the Supreme Court said that these districts are illegal. We got to get rid of them. So we're doing that.
3: Okay. And so then this is the big deal to just cry and whine about it.
5: Yeah.
3: And boycott. Okay.
33: This is an unprecedented moment featuring an unprecedented attack on black political representation.
3: Oh,
33: and therefore, it requires an unprecedented response.
34: That's right.
33: We are
3: That's right. We were cheating, see? We had been cheating for years. Decades we had been cheating and getting away with it. And someone then called us out on it.
5: Yep.
3: And we don't like that at all.
33: We are here standing in solidarity with the NAACP and its call for athletes to boycott institutions within the SEC that belong to states that have unleashed these Jim Crow-like racially oppressive tactics. which is unacceptable, unconscionable, and un-American.
3: How is it like Jim Crow, Hakeem?
5: They just say it. It's messaging.
6: Right.
5: That's all.
6: No,
5: it
6: he's right.
3: Yes,
6: he's absolutely right, because they can't explain it because there's no explanation.
3: No,
6: it doesn't make any sense.
3: Of course not.
6: And besides that, how about all the black athletes who have an opportunity to go to these schools in the SEC?
3: Yes.
6: And either further their education or further their professional career.
3: Yes.
6: Based on going to one of those schools, which, by the way, have a lot of big-time college programs involved.
3: Of course.
6: In the SEC.
3: Yes.
6: So we're going to deny them that opportunity so you can pitch a fit.
3: The yep. NIL money in yep. the SEC.
6: Well,
3: are you kidding
6: me? Of course,
3: me?
6: And perhaps professionally.
3: Oh, yeah.
6: There's a lot of guys in the SEC who go on to play pro sports. Yes.
3: But a lot of those guys also don't. But
6: right.
3: this is a chance for them to make serious money.
5: Yeah.
3: And you're saying, no, don't do that.
6: Yeah, don't yeah. do it based on spite.
5: Yes.
3: Yes.
6: Well, that's a great plan, jackass. Think that one through?
3: No, I don't think so. I can't wait to see how this goes. And then what, are they just going to shame
6: man.
3: Every athlete that says, I'm going
6: well,
3: to Bama
6: that's
3: or wherever?
6: It. Yeah.
5: I'd like to see Hakeem Jeffries go up to some of these dudes.
3: Oh,
5: who
3: yeah.
5: play at Bama and be like, you know, you're really being a traitor to your race. What? What did you just say to me?
3: Right. All of a sudden, big tough guy Hakeem is not going to be so tough.
5: Yeah.
6: Well, I hope these guys don't take a, you know, online beating for it.
5: Oh, they, well, there's going to be the nuts, but.
6: Yeah.
5: I mean, they don't care. A lot of these guys, a lot of the athletes don't even know that this call has gone out there. I would be willing to bet.
6: I think it's too one of those things like after week one, nobody cares anymore.
3: Probably.
6: Leading
3: probably
6: up
3: right
6: to
3: about that.
6: Probably a lot of stomping and hissy fitting and that
3: yeah.
6: sort of thing.
3: Yep. Don't disagree.
6: I can't believe they're calling for that, though. That's incredible.
3: Yeah. Meanwhile, L.A., mayor's race, getting more interesting every day.
5: Oh, yeah.
3: And Karen Bass is saying what?
5: Well, she was asked by Politico if she supports the idea of letting non-citizens vote in elections.
3: Oh, I bet she does. I haven't even heard this answer yet. Have you, Scott?
6: No.
3: Okay. Roll it.
1: With Donald Trump in the White House, is this the right time for Los Angeles to go down this path?
2: Well, I think we need to explore it. Now, I've not seen exactly what he's calling for. I have a little familiarity of what happens in other cities. And, for example, some cities will allow people to vote in, like, city council and school board elections because they pay local taxes, but they are not necessarily undocumented. They might be here completely legally, but have not finished the citizenship process. So we'll wait and see.
3: Yeah. In other words, if it helps me politically,
5: yeah.
3: then I'm all for it.
5: Yeah. No, I mean, no, if you're not a citizen, and I don't care if it's illegal or even legal, you don't get to vote. The
3: no.
5: same reason why a lot of homeowners associations, they don't let people who are renting homes in the neighborhood have a say at the board meetings. Because you can walk on your lease, and yes, there are some legal and civil ramifications for that, but it's way different than if you walk on a mortgage.
3: Yeah, that's
6: yeah, true.
3: True. I hadn't even thought of that. But again, man, what are the country you go to where you think you can just start voting when you're not a citizen?
5: Right.
6: None.
3: You already know that's out.
6: Yeah.
3: None. That's out of play. It's not going to happen.
5: Yeah.
3: Oh, but it's different here. It's just slimy, man. Just shouldn't be surprised. And then you said that Dr. Oz was trolling The View?
5: Oh, yeah. The cows on The View, you know, the other day. They were talking about Mark Cuban teaming up with President Trump with Trump RX, a site that connects people with cheaper prescription drug prices online.
3: Yeah.
5: The cows on The View freaked out about it, and Dr. Oz decided to have a little bit of fun with it. He videoed himself watching the clip and then gave his reaction.
3: Okay. Roll it.
4: I like Mark Cuban. I've always liked him, but this is a mistake. And once Trump puts his name on prescriptions, we're all going to die, okay?
7: Unfortunately, we still have no medications for Trump derangement syndrome on TrumpRx.gov, but we're working on it.
3: That's pretty good.
6: Well,
3: man.
6: The token conservative in on the View, I can't even think of her name now.
5: Alyssa Farah Griffin.
6: Thank you. Yeah, she at least chimed in and went, "Well, wait a minute. What are we talking about here? If I get lower drug prices,
3: yeah,
6: that's a good thing.
3: Yeah. Exactly.
6: I don't care whose name's on it.
3: No kidding.
6: Of course, they can't have that. Well, he's the one that's going to make all the money off of it.
3: Mark Cuban
6: and Trump.
3: Okay. Is it a problem, though, if people are still getting it cheaper?
6: Right.
3: Somebody's
6: right.
3: going to make money.
6: It's not like Cuban's...
3: Usually somebody with the best idea or the resources to put that idea in motion. That's the way it works.
6: It's not like Cuban is running around in a lab making his own.
3: Well, no.
6: No, I mean, this is so stupid. I mean, again, it's one of those things. I get it for cheaper, sometimes significantly cheaper prices by using this that Cuban backs, by the way. Because one thing I can say about Mark Cuban that's good is he's always been really focused on the health care of the country.
3: Yes.
6: Always has been. And so he looks at this as an opportunity, teams up with Trump, they freak out, but the average American who's going to pay less at the drugstore is pleased by this. They like it.
3: As a question, I don't even know if anyone will come to mind, but David, Scott, think about the richest person you can't stand.
5: Yeah.
3: Like you just really don't like them.
5: Yeah.
3: Okay. Somebody come to mind?
5: Tom Steyer.
3: Okay.
6: Yeah, I don't like Tom Steyer either.
3: All right, so Tom Steyer.
6: Yeah, we'll use him.
3: Let's say Tom Steyer makes some sort of deal with all of the gas companies and worldwide. He figure out a way right now for you to get $2 cheaper a gallon. He's going to make a boatload of money off this.
6: I don't care. Somebody is, right?
5: Yeah.
6: Somebody's going to make money. That's why we have business and research and all these other things, right?
3: Would you say, no, I want to pay full price for the gas. Right. I don't want that guy to get it. Would you say that?
5: No.
3: That's the insanity of it.
6: For the same thing. Yeah.
3: Yes.
6: It's not the knockoff Temu gas, you know. I mean,
3: right, exactly.
6: It's the same thing. It's just makes no sense to me how they're so incensed and pissed.
3: Yes.
6: That Trump came up with something that, you know, with Mark Cuban and help of other people, I'm sure.
3: Yes.
6: But yeah, he put his name on it. I don't care. I mean, I have three prescriptions a day that I take.
3: Yeah.
6: And fortunately, I have insurance. We have insurance. You know, it's a good thing.
3: Yes.
6: That helps. And good RX helps.
3: Yeah.
6: There's so
3: when
6: many
3: the insurance
6: things,
3: doesn't, good RX is
6: yeah,
3: there.
6: Good RX is right there. Yeah.
3: Yeah.
6: And it's a good thing. But, you know, you still come out of pocket with you know, significant amount of money.
3: Yeah.
6: So if I can get it for less and Trump's name is on my RX, I'm fine.
3: Yes. Well, there you go. Colbert, we hit that earlier talking about his last show. And
6: well, Bruce Springsteen's going to be on there.
3: Well, that was last night, wasn't it?
6: Was that last night? Or
3: I don't know.
6: That was last night. Okay, I guess that was last night. Yeah, he did the speech the 10 minutes before he sang a song.
3: Oh, yeah.
8: The streets of Minneapolis.
9: We're in dark times in this country right now.
3: Well, he's saying it was all because, you know, it wasn't because the show was failing.
6: Right.
3: It's because Trump can't take a joke.
9: Can't take a joke.
3: And they wanted this deal to go through.
9: People are suffering.
3: Blah, blah, blah. It was losing $40 million a year.
5: Yeah.
3: That's not a great business model.
6: I think Bruce would cut bait if he was losing $40 million a year with something.
3: I would think so.
6: Yeah.
3: Isn't he close to a billionaire?
6: Yeah, well, he's got like 400 acres or whatever of land in New Jersey.
3: Well, I mean, Colbert. You know,
6: the guy's a multi-gazillionaire.
3: Colbert was making $15 million a year.
6: Yes.
3: Bruce, why didn't you step up and say, I'm going to pay for this show myself?
6: Yeah, write the check.
3: You could have done it. I mean, it was for sale. We know that because the comedian that bought it.
6: E Street Band could be the house band.
3: There you go.
6: Yeah.
3: I was surprised because it was in USA Today. It was an opinion piece about he got exactly what he deserved, talking about Stephen Colbert. Saying his whole approach to late-night comedy was to offer snarky solace to his fellow progressives while hurling nightly insults at the tens of millions of Americans who don't agree with his far-left politics.
6: Right.
3: Which is true. I mean, and he goes into great detail with this piece. Again, surprised that it was in USA Today. I'm glad he wrote it. And I did not hear this, but he wrote, as he approached his final show, Colbert claimed he's more conservative in real life than he appears on TV.
6: What does that mean?
3: I don't know. Said it's the best joke he's told in years. I haven't laughed at that one. Yeah. But again, talking about the audience that even Letterman had, not to even mention Carson before him, and how it just kept dwindling. Because it was a nightly tantrum thrown by an angry liberal. And that's sort of what the comedy was. And again, in the end, that's pretty much why it failed.
6: Well, Letterman's going to be on there. He's been one of these. I mean, he's all of a sudden is on the Colbert bandwagon. And
3: oh, all those guys.
6: I think he always was a progressive.
3: Oh, yeah.
6: But he just couched it.
3: I think that was it.
6: A guy from, you know, Indiana and all shucks in it.
3: Well, you could have been a liberal in 1998, but you were going to make fun of Bill Clinton.
6: Yeah.
3: With the whole Lewinsky thing, that was just, you know, part of it. So, I don't know. There are a lot of people that are not going to miss that show at all. Again, what was it? The average? 2.5 million?
6: Yeah.
3: Kind of pale in comparison as to what it was.
6: See what happens, Byron Allen buying his own show.
3: Yeah, with the comedians.
6: Yeah, that's a new twist, too. The guy's buying the show.
3: Yeah, no kidding.
6: The time slot.
3: Yeah. All right. Much more to get to. Oh, very interesting. Not getting a ton of play, but Trump targeting illegal immigration through banking rules. What exactly does that mean? Need to get to that and the five stories we're watching today. Straight ahead.
10: 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News.

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0: mastermind behind the massive $250 million Feeding Our Future fraud scam in Minnesota has been sentenced 41 and a half years in prison.
1: Good. Wow. Where'd they come up with that number? 41 and a half.
0: Just part of the... Well, they usually put it out in months, and I don't do that because people don't think of
1: time in those things.
0: In months.
1: 41 and a half.
0: Yeah. Number four, Democrat congressional candidate Maureen Galindo, hoping to represent a district in Texas that includes parts of San Antonio all the way up through New Braunfels and into Austin, tried to walk back her threat to put Jews in concentration camps.
1: Jeez.
0: That's actually... and listen to this.
2: Billionaire Zionists in prison, that does not mean I want Jews in internment camps. I don't care what religion you are. If you are a Zionist, meaning that you believe that you are just entitled to land, or someone's just entitled to land based off of religious beliefs, and that you'll kill all of the Semites for it, then yeah, I think that you're a danger to humanity and belong in prison.
0: Huh. Oh, so if you believe that you're entitled to a piece of land because of religious beliefs, you should be locked up. So not only is she calling for the lockup of most Jews, but also Palestinians.
3: Palestinians, yes. Yeah.
0: And every...
3: That's what she's saying.
0: Every person from Saudi Arabia, apparently.
1: Yeah.
0: Wow.
1: Please tell me she's not going to win.
0: I don't think so, no. Because even, like, Alexandria Ocasio-Cortez, that was a bridge too far for her. This lady's a nut. Another spoiled brat idiot.
3: Well, yeah, you can tell by the delivery of speech. I guess I didn't think about that with the Palestinians. Sorry about that.
4: All right, listen, listen.
3: Okay, I'm not done with you. All right,
0: number three. Meanwhile, the Democrats' autopsy of the 2024 election has been released. The DNC chair, Ken Martin, disavowed it and said, hey, it doesn't meet my standards. And he's right. They just shouldn't have lied about why they weren't releasing it. You know, that's the thing.
3: Yeah, the autopsy we did, it just was not well done.
0: Yeah, just say, no, this was nonsense. I mean, they actually claimed in this autopsy that rioters during the Capitol riot beat a cop to death. And there's an annotation in there saying that's not true.
3: Of course not.
0: And so, yeah, it was garbage. Number two, an Air France flight from Paris to Detroit was forced to divert to Montreal due to U.S. flight restrictions. Linked to the Ebola outbreak, one of the passengers was from the Democratic Republic of Congo. And now I guess every flight that is coming into the United States from that region of Africa is going to be landing at like one airport.
3: Yeah.
0: So I think it's Dulles is where they're going to be landing.
5: Yeah.
0: And number one, two Iranian sources are telling Reuters today that Supreme Leader has ordered that the country's stockpile of near weapons grade uranium must stay inside Iran. And it sounds like maybe a bombathon will be commencing shortly.
3: Yeah, wouldn't be surprised. Poor David. He had to turn the mic off. He's coughing.
0: Yeah.
1: Well, yeah.
3: He's hanging in there today.
1: He is. He's toughing up.
3: Yeah. That was number one, yeah?
0: Yes, that was number one.
3: Oh, I mentioned Trump targeting the illegal immigration through the banking rules.
1: Yes.
3: Executive order yesterday restoring integrity into America's financial system, directing federal agencies and banking regulators to increase scrutiny around financial activity tied to illegal immigration, putting the pressure on. As far as cash structuring, shell companies, potential labor trafficking indicators, and the whole goal is to make it harder to be here illegally. This is the Markley, Van Camp, and Robin Show.
1: If I ever have a shell company, I'm just going to call it Shell Company. No one will suspect.
0: Well, then you'll get sued by Shell.
1: Yeah, right. Yeah, right.
3: It just has to be a good sounding thing.
1: Right, exactly.
3: Like Americans Concerned for Children.
0: Yes.
3: Some nonsense like that. Thinking no one will ever look here.
1: Children first.
0: Only people who want to throw puppies and kittens off of the Golden Gate Bridge would suspect this is a fraud. LLC.
1: Exactly.
3: Yeah.
1: Right.
3: Yeah, it's so true, man. Okay, there's a lot going on. Okay, imagine this. Say you're a renter, whether that's a duplex, a house, apartment, whatever, and something needs fixed. The landlord says, well, I'll fix it, you know, maybe when you're gone. And you find out the landlord's getting busy on your couch.
0: Oh.
3: We got that story coming up. Yeah, and a news update, much more straight ahead.

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1: I'm Chris Davis in the KTSA San Antonio newsroom. Rain and storms wreak their havoc, and more of that is coming. You may have heard about an 81-year-old woman who had been missing when she got lost Tuesday afternoon about 3 on the Loop Trail. Texas State Park authorities say her body was found Wednesday morning about 9:30 at Enchanted Rock, and they are saying rain and storms kept the several search parties who were trying to find her from being able to stay out searching. The woman's name has not been released. And the rain helped make the mud that caused a San Antonio police officer's motorcycle to skid into a concrete barrier about 7 this morning on I-35 near Olympia Parkway. That officer was taken to Northwest Baptist Hospital. And the prediction for this year's hurricane season.
2: 8 to 14 named storms with winds at or above 39 miles an hour. 3 to 6 hurricanes with winds at or above 74 miles an hour. And 1 to 3 major hurricanes, that's your category 3 to 5.
1: Dr. Neil Jacobs, Undersecretary of Commerce for Oceans and Atmosphere, says that's a below normal season.
3: Right now we're negotiating, and we'll see. But either we're going to get it one way or the other. They're not going to have a nuclear weapon.
1: That's the president's brief update on negotiations with Iran in the Oval Office today. Your KTSA Stevens Roofing AccuWeather forecast. For this afternoon, you can expect a 30% chance of showers and storms with a high at 84. Tonight, a 30% chance, again, of showers and storms with a low at 70. Mostly sunny and 87 Friday, but then rain is back Friday night, Saturday, Saturday night, Sunday, all the way through Memorial Day. Right now, it's 76 and a clear radar at San Antonio's Severe Weather Station. I'm Chris Davis. 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
9: The Markley Van Camp and Robin Show. I'm Jamie Markley, the Gen Xer. David Van Camp, the millennial, and the sexy boomer, Scott Robbins. So last night on Fox, Eric Burleson, who is the rep out of Missouri, was on talking about, well, UFOs. Because he sent a letter to MIT Lincoln Labs regarding a flying saucer talk from 1952.
10: Wow.
9: They, you know, all these UFO files are coming out, and people are saying, hey, there's not enough. We want more of this. And you get the one dude saying there's four different types of aliens that have been here. From, you know,
10: four, huh?
11: Yeah.
9: Yeah, you heard it, David.
11: It's like, what is it? There's like the lizard people.
9: Yeah.
11: The gray men.
9: Like reptilian gray.
10: Oh, the gray men.
9: One
10: yes.
9: More like a humanoid.
11: Yeah.
10: Yeah.
9: What was the other one?
11: I don't remember.
9: Yeah.
10: Remember that Art Bell show?
9: Well, yeah.
10: He used to have the gray people. He used to talk about them all the time.
9: Yeah.
10: Yeah.
9: Well, then people are like, yeah, we've known about it for years.
10: Yeah. Under the beds and in closets and things.
9: All that sort of stuff.
10: Yeah.
9: So anyway, he's on Fox last night, and as far as this goes, he said they had seen some videos. He talked about it and the people involved. Interesting.
12: So there's a lot of videos that we have received word from insiders. We had a list of video files. We sent those to the Department of War requesting access to be able to be briefed on those. We have been briefed. Representative Luna, myself, and Burchett and others sat in a room and watched 52 videos. And it was some of these videos that have not been made public yet. Some of them are pretty, very interesting. I don't want to get people's hopes up. There's a lot of videos, and I think that the way that the administration is going about this is the right way, but just keep in mind, a lot of these videos have not been explained, but as you watch some of them, you'll see that some of them are clearly balloons or birds, but there's also some things in there that are very interesting.
9: Very interesting. It sounds like more Pong to me.
11: Yeah, pretty very interesting is not a, that's not a phrase. That's not a thing people say.
10: What does it mean?
9: What? Like, he's saying, you know, these different labs are saying that they're paid by the government, and they're holding this information, but now they're saying they will share it. Because I'm like, okay, until I really get some serious evidence, I don't buy it.
10: Okay. Suit yourself.
9: And you say it every time, even though you don't mean it, because you have this fear that they're going to come visit you.
10: Well, they may come visit you now that you're saying you don't.
9: I've been saying it forever.
10: Exist. Well, hang in there.
9: Yeah, okay.
10: It hasn't gotten around to you yet.
9: Okay. Can they give me some sort of magic golf club that'll keep it in the fairway?
10: Maybe.
9: That'd be good.
10: You asked nicely.
9: Try that. Anyway, Burleson goes on. Jesse Waters asks, well, do you believe this stuff or not?
12: Jesse, I'm still a skeptic, but I'm doing my job. I'm on oversight. I'm following the investigation where it takes me, and I'm keeping an open mind. I'm just trying to stick to the facts. But what I will point out to you is that one of the documents that people are kind of overlooking in that first batch is towards the very end, it's a document that's named U.S. PER Statement About UAP Sightings. And in that report, you have officials, high-level intelligence officers, you know, government officials who all reported seeing an incursion at one of our military bases in which they had an orange orb that was producing or disseminating other red types of orbs. This was cited not by, you know, people in a tinfoil hat and a van down by the river. This is our own government officials. And so that's a credible document that everybody should be looking at.
9: Yes, because of the orange orb that produced red orbs.
11: Well, it turns out that was actually the spirit of Donald Trump throwing out MAGA hats.
9: There you go.
11: Yeah.
10: New from Chrysler, the orange orb.
9: Why are you laughing?
10: Because the way you just reacted and rolled your eyes.
9: Like, whatever. Yeah. But give us the goods.
10: Get out of here.
9: You know.
10: Get out of here. I know.
13: With your orange orb talk.
10: I mean, David, you've been fascinated with this stuff for years. You got to admit you're very disappointed with what's come out so far.
11: Well, I don't think if there is some sort of bombshell, we're never going to hear about it. You think that anybody involved in some sort of massive alien or ancient, you know, Earth civilization coming to visit us again, anybody involved with that kind of cover-up is going to tell the dorks in Congress about it? Please. That's not happening.
10: Right, but at the same time, you're sort of expecting, okay, there are different people in charge now, and they're going to, you know, release the beast of information.
11: No, they're not going to do that.
10: Okay. Yeah. Well, boy, so you're disappointed in the end.
11: Well, in the end, it's like, I don't know if... I think the only way we find out for real that there has been some sort of contact is when the aliens decide to disclose it.
13: Well, that could be right. Yeah, you're right. Because if they're like 50 years more advanced than us, think about that.
10: Yeah.
13: They'll just telepathically send it.
10: They'll come back, they'll come down and they'll say, yeah. And you guys buying into that climate change is the funniest thing I've ever seen.
13: Right.
10: Anyway, all right, it's that time. We move on. We go around the table. It may not be the biggest story out there, but it caught your attention. David, what's your story here?
11: Well, I guess this is sort of a consumer alert story, but it's crazy. Warning sent out as hundreds of oven doors are exploding without warning.
10: What?
11: Like, there, people. I'll play you some audio here. This dude is cooking something and apparently has his phone out. And he's, you know, listening to music, sort of talking to somebody. And then his oven door just shattered.
10: The aliens are here.
11: So the Consumer Product Safety Commission has received 386 complaints about oven doors spontaneously exploding, sometimes even when the oven is turned off.
10: Whoa.
11: So 40 injuries have occurred from this defect, and of the complaints, you've got 263 of the products involved were Frigidaire, 63, GE, 35, Whirlpool, 15 of those, LG, and 10 Samsung ovens.
13: Let me pick the glass out. That pie's still good.
11: All right.
10: I've never heard of that before.
13: I haven't either.
10: I know, I'd ask you, David, but you're coughing through this whole thing.
11: Yeah, I'm not.
10: Have you ever heard of just an oven exploding?
11: No. Not like that.
13: No. A lot of times, you might have a gas leak or something that could cause that, but usually it's the whole wall that goes, too.
10: Well, it's not a recall in the actual oven.
13: No.
10: Oh, that's wild.
13: Wow.
10: All right, Scotty, what do you got for What's Your Story?
13: Nancy Mace introduced something. I didn't know much about this. A joint resolution proposing a constitutional amendment that requires representatives, senators, federal judges at every level, and all Senate-confirmed officers to be natural-born citizens. She said, this is not complicated. If you held power in the American government, you should be a natural-born citizen in America. And she cited Ilhan Omar as a perfect example. Somebody trying to bring their stuff in, not a born citizen. And again, whether this goes anywhere, whether it fizzles out, I don't know.
11: No, it won't. She just wants the attention.
13: Well, and she's going to get it. She just got some.
10: Yeah, she did.
13: Thanks, Nancy, for giving me this. Well, no, I don't. I mean, it's worth talking about. It's worth debating, I think.
10: Yeah.
13: I mean, you know, just because of where we are with some of these people. Yeah.
10: I think what you said, David, it'll probably go nowhere. But yeah, I think, you could make a point. You
13: bring attention to it anyway, if nothing else, and say, well, yeah, I agree with that.
10: Well, especially things are so different. And you think about the generation coming up. You can imagine how many people would just be offended by that.
13: Oh, yeah.
10: But then if you were to ask the question, well, can you do that in another country?
13: Right.
10: Well, no.
13: Well, assimilation used to be a part of becoming a citizen.
10: It was, yes.
13: And as we've seen many, many times over, it doesn't happen anymore.
10: For my story, here's a person that really didn't want the attention, but they got it now. And that's a landlord that was supposed to be collecting dead birds out of the attic from this tenant. Well, I'll tell you what. I'll just let Fox 2 Detroit tell the story, and then we can react as it goes. I am shocked of the video that they're actually showing on this.
14: Lord caught really making himself at home, a tenant's home, that is, in Westland. They called him over to do home repairs and instead caught him in the act with a woman. Fox News' Jessica Dukeback is tracking this one for us tonight. She joins us live in our newsroom with more, and this one just gives you the heebie-jeebies.
15: Yeah, you never know what you're walking into when you come into work here at Fox 2 Roop. Now, the tenants in Westland, they say that the tenant and his special little friend, they position themselves right in front of the security camera. We had to look at all that footage. Very clear what they're doing.
10: Well, yeah.
15: We paid a visit to that tenant to see what he had to say for himself.
10: Yeah, the landlord does not know there's a camera in there, security camera. And I'm not joking. You see him, woman's on the couch, you can't see her, but you can tell he's like bending that, like on top, and all you see is this shoe. It's like heels up, man.
13: Oh, wow.
10: It's wild. Yes.
16: He walked back and forth through here naked. And
17: what do you do in the kitchen? I saw him come out with some kind of rag or something.
16: I don't know. Might have been trying to make a sandwich, but I don't know.
10: It was. I think he made a sandwich. After he was done, he made a sandwich.
13: Well, he got hungry.
10: But he didn't even get dressed. The dude is walking around naked eating a sandwich. It's wild.
16: It's creepy.
17: Their landlord was supposed to be removing dead birds from the attic. Instead, he was giving a lesson on the birds and the bees.
10: There it is. Heels up.
17: So right now, we're standing at the scene of the crime. What did you guys do? Did you clean before you...
16: Most definitely. My wife, she's germaphobic, so I had to most definitely clean it before she even stepped in anywhere in this house, period.
11: Yeah, you don't have to be germaphobic to be yeah, we need a new couch.
13: No.
11: The landlord needs to buy us a new couch.
13: That went out on the curb the minute I got home. I saw that. Yeah.
10: Well, and we've made this commentary before. Like, if you're at a gym, some of the guys that just parade around.
13: Oh, yeah.
10: You would think you'd have to be, like, in great shape to be that proud. And it's like, not at all. Wow. This dude is not in great shape, no. I can tell you. I can't unsee it.
17: Allegedly happened Monday in Westland while Javon Crawford and his wife were in the hospital with his sick grandma. His wife started getting alerts from their security cameras on her phone.
16: She just pointed the phone to me and I seen him just doing what he was doing right here in our house.
17: Was it live?
16: It was live. Live footage.
17: Oh, my God.
10: Oh, dude.
16: Stamped and everything.
17: Bonnet down, legs up for about an hour.
13: For an hour?
10: Yes. Well, you got the sandwich, too, going. It's like a Costanza thing.
13: That's halftime. When you got himself something to eat.
10: You know, your man's working hard. He's worth a deuce, apparently. Right. So,
17: wondering, too, if this guy's done this before. He seems so comfortable.
16: Too comfortable. Too comfortable. So I know for a fact that somebody that comfortable... What else could be done?
17: That landlord has some explaining to do. We tracked him to his Canton Township home. Is this you, naked in a tenant's home? What? The Crawfords have handed that X-rated film over to police.
10: And that's when the old landlord, he's like standing outside his garage. He like shakes his head no and just walks away. I mean, she's got brass to go up there. Is this you on this phone right here? Dude's like,
17: How hard is it going to be next month to cut that check to him?
16: It's going to be hard. I'm gonna probably write some languages on the back of the check for him to transfer
17: a
16: to him.
17: A little special memo.
16: Yeah, special memo. Yeah.
10: Yeah. And then they end the story.
15: Yeah, the landlord drove off. He would not commit to himself being in that video. Now, we did consult some prosecutors and defense attorneys. They're a little bit split on whether a crime was actually committed here. If there is one and police are investigating, it would probably be something like trespassing, which is a misdemeanor. But it's likely they have a civil matter on their hands for some kind of lease violation. Reporting live in the newsroom.
10: There you go.
11: Dang.
10: Well, man, you need to get him a new couch.
11: Absolutely.
10: That wasn't leather. I mean, upholstery, man. Duh.
13: I mean, it probably feels like he's on vacation. You know, not at his place. He's somewhere else.
10: You're the landlord, dude.
13: Yeah, I know, but still. I mean, it's unfamiliar to you.
11: Oh, there's skid marks on the couch now. Yeah. What is this?
10: This is terrible.
13: You got a nicer couch than we do. Let's go over there.
10: Seems like that could have been Nimrod's in the news. It really could have been.
13: Yeah.
10: But I was inundated today. See, I got Nimrod's coming up. Dude, you might get in a fight with your dad, but you don't throw feces at dad, do you?
13: Oh, no.
10: That's no good. Yeah, we'll get to that and a news update. Just a few right here.
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10: News update, David Van Camp.
11: More fraud charges coming down in Minnesota from the Department of Justice. They include the highest loss amount ever charged in a Medicaid case in Minnesota, ever. Wow. Okay, historic here. And the largest autism fraud scheme ever charged by Department of Justice as well.
10: Wow. Well, at least you can say people are going to go to jail for this.
11: Yes, that's what it looks like. Fingers crossed.
13: Yeah, it looks like it anyway. Yeah.
10: Seeing it, yes. All right, we got to get to Nimrods. Here we go.
26: When the going gets tough.
27: Damn it, this is too hard.
26: The dumb get dumber.
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27: I love the poorly educated.
10: All right. Nimrods in the News. We go to Florida. Alachua County. Boy, this was a domestic dispute that took an ugly turn. According to the arrest report, fight leading to this was around 3:45 in the afternoon, where the 25-year-old Elisa Riviera, the mother said, "You can't come on this trip to Gainesville. You're not coming." And so she jumped on the car, denting it, like jumping up and down. Okay, and that's when, you know, you got dad getting involved, and then the woman takes mom, drags her to the ground, takes her purse.
13: Oh, no.
10: Dad is trying to intervene, and that's where, for whatever reason, 25-year-old Elisa throws feces at her dad.
11: Dang.
10: Yes. Because, and by the way, the mom, body and face swollen, and according to the report, deputy noted a brown substance stuck in her father's hair alongside a bleeding bite mark.
13: Wow.
10: I know sometimes a kid could be disappointing, but this is like top-level stuff.
11: Yeah.
10: Woo! Yeah, exorcist.
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7: KTSA. 1 o'clock at KTSA San Antonio. I'm Chris Davis. Some non-negotiables in the negotiations with Iran.
8: We want it open. We want it free. We don't want tolls. It's international. It's an international waterway. They're not charging tolls.
7: President Trump in the Oval Office today. He says his administration is still negotiating. He says, though, Iran cannot have a nuclear weapons program, and that's also a non-negotiable. You may remember the two house explosions that happened back on April 21st on the north side on Preston Hollow Drive. The National Transportation Safety Board, in a report released today, says that all of the info they've gathered indicates that a leak in a CPS gas pipe between both houses allowed a gas buildup that led to one explosion and then the other a couple of hours later that injured people in both houses. Being bounced didn't set well with a man at a San Antonio bar early this morning. KTSA's John Cruz with what happened.
12: Police looking for a suspect who shot two men at a bar early this morning. This began at La Carreta Bar in San Pedro near Hildebrand after a security guard kicked the man out after a fight. Well, that's when the man pulled a gun, shot back, hitting one in the leg, another man in the ankle. Those two taken to the hospital, expected to be okay. Police still looking for that suspect.
7: A below normal hurricane season is predicted, says the National Hurricane Center, with 8 to 14 named storms possible. Your KTSA Stevens Roofing AccuWeather forecast. For this afternoon, you can expect a 30% chance that you could see some more showers and storms develop with a high at 84. A 30% chance tonight with a low at 70. Storms possible too. Then Friday, mostly sunny and a high at 87, but rain all weekend with a flood watch already expected for Friday night through Memorial Day. Right now it's 75 with a clear radar, but some rain to the north. At San Antonio's Severe Weather Station, I'm Chris Davis. 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

0: Normal is broken. 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From the Ramsey Network and the Fairwinds Credit Union Studio, this is The Ramsey Show. I'm George Camel, joined by Jade Warshaw, and we're taking your calls at 888-825-5225. You can't tweet it in. You can't call it in.
1: Sometimes we do take the social ones.
0: That is true. And you can leave us a voicemail, but that's less fun. So call in live. We've got some open phone lines here, 888-825-5225. Tawny is in Bismarck, North Dakota to kick us off. What's going on, Tawny?
2: Hi, thanks for taking my call.
0: Sure.
2: So basically, my whole world imploded on me recently.
1: Oh, no.
2: I found out that my husband, we've been together for 15, married just over 10. We have two boys, that he's been cheating on me. Mm. For at least 2 years physically, online, who knows how long. Mm. But we have two boys, and all of our assets are combined. We have no debt except for our house. Well, so I thought, because another layer to it is he has been hiding a significant amount of credit card debt.
1: Yeah, I bet. Having this relationship on the side is costing him.
2: Yeah.
1: Wow.
2: And so I'm trying to figure out how to move forward with not only that credit card debt. It doesn't have my name on it, but we're married, so I'm responsible for it too. And then,
0: well, you may
2: what
0: not
2: do I
0: be.
2: Do with the...
0: I think if I'm the judge, I'm going to go, well, you're an innocent spouse, and he's taken on this credit card debt as part of the, you know, judgment. What are you going to do next?
2: I don't know.
1: Have you spoken to an attorney yet, Tawny?
2: Not yet.
1: I think that might be my first order of business.
2: Day by day.
0: Yeah, I would see what, you know, and every state has different laws, but I just want to make sure that there's no rash decisions here out of fear or anger that could hurt you later on. And so I think talking to an attorney going, hey, what can I do and should I do legally to protect myself during this this awful season that you're going to find yourself in cleaning up this mess? Have you guys talked to each other? How did you find out about all this?
2: Well, I had lost my phone, basically, and he was sleeping, and so I grabbed his phone, and I saw a suspicious-looking Snapchat, and I kind of led me to snooping in his phone. First time I've ever done that in 15 years.
1: Wow.
2: How
1: old are you guys?
2: It was rough. 33.
1: Wow. I'm sorry this is happening. This is devastating. I mean, I can't imagine waking up in your shoes, so... just the fact that you're trying to keep it together, you know, good on you. How old are the boys?
2: They are 10 and 6.
1: I'm so sorry. Do they know about this?
2: They don't know the details. They just know mom and dad are going through some things and dad moved out.
1: Okay.
2: But we're trying to keep it as civil as possible. I think I have all the reason to be the crazy one, but I don't, that's just going to,
1: yeah, it's not gonna help. I think my first order of business would be, like I said, I'd find an attorney. I'd ask in my circle of friends, and who do we know? Who did Jeff use for his divorce? You know, asking your circle of friends and find somebody recommended, an attorney that you can speak with. And then the next thing is I'd be looking for a counselor, and I'd be speaking with a counselor, and I'd also ask, what do you think about the kids? What's the best way for me to approach this with the children? Just to make sure everything's being handled with as much care. I think you're probably doing a fantastic job, but just to make sure everything's being handled with the most intentionality that we can muster up. And then from there, it's about letting the, you know, your attorney kind of guide these proceedings and guide, okay, how do we bring up divorce? What's the best? Because I think that if you, and it's not to say that anything has to get muddy or ugly, but I think if you're going to try, because I see on my screen, you're asking, how do I sell my house? The answer is right now, you're not. You know, I wouldn't try to do anything with moving money, selling assets. I just wouldn't do that until speaking to an attorney.
2: Okay.
0: Are you paying the mortgage yourself right now? Or is he helping? What's going on there?
2: Yeah, he's helping. Like, he basically just started his own account, and then he's just splitting his paycheck 50-50 to go into the joint account for bills and stuff.
0: Okay.
1: Okay, good. So he's got a mind that he wants to keep taking care of the kids. He's not completely
0: He's not going to like drain the account and flee the state.
2: No.
0: Okay.
2: I think he knows he's the one that really screwed up here, and he's not going to do anything to make it any worse for himself.
1: Well, that's okay. Good.
0: And both of your names are on the deed of the house?
2: Yes.
0: Okay. And is he down to sell this house? Would he be cooperative in that to sign the paperwork needed?
2: I think so, but we have so much renovating to do with the house before we could really make a good gain on it.
0: Okay. That's how much equity do you have right now?
2: We have about 100 equity in it now.
0: Okay. And do you work outside the home?
2: Yes.
0: Okay. What do you make?
2: I make about 85.
0: Fantastic. So what I would be doing, Tawny, is just trying to forecast what the future might look like with this new chapter for you and these boys. Going, hey, if I am on my own 6 months from now, what is life going to look like financially? And I would start to craft a budget around that and start seeing, hey, what would rent be if we sold the house and I rented somewhere? What kind of place would I need? How much would that cost? Can I afford all of this without needing any income from him? Now, maybe there's going to be child support, alimony. I don't know the full story, but I would sort of try to create this independent island in case this thing doesn't go well.
2: Yeah.
0: But there's no easy way to deal with the situation other than taking it one step at a time. So I would make a list of all the things I need to do to get it out of your head. Because right now, everything is swirling. Everything is emotional. You're going to have moments where you just need to lay down. So don't feel like you need to do this alone, and don't feel like you need to figure it all out day one.
2: That's what I've been trying to do.
1: Yeah.
2: The first day, I'm like, we're screwed. We're not going to make it through this. I'm going to be homeless.
1: Well, I like George's idea because it is going to help out. And just to put even a little bit more on that, what I would do tonight, and we can help you walk through a little of this, I would just list out all the assets, list everything out, and just split it in half for now and say, okay, if there's this much debt, I'm going to assume that I'm on the hook for half of that, half the assets, and then kind of do that net worth equation and decide, okay, what's left? Okay. And then from there, that'll kind of give you, because I've heard Dave say this and I believe it's true, when there's no knowledge, your brain just kind of makes things up and fills in the gaps and you start freaking out and wigging out. So as much as we can pull some hard numbers and hard facts, that's going to help give you some peace. Even if it's not pretty, it's still going to give you peace because you actually know the answer. So I would do that tonight. And then along with that budget, what are you bringing home? $5,700 a month? Is that about right?
2: Well, I pay all the health insurance and
1: so that comes directly out of your check. So whatever your take-home amount is, plug that into every dollar. We're going to give you that for free, and at least for the next year, just to help you see and start planning out. Go online and go, how much does a two-bedroom apartment cost? And just start to answer some of these questions that are floating around in your head. I promise it's not going to be fun, but it will give you peace.
0: Yeah, we always say that divorce turns a marriage into a business transaction. And so now it's just, how do we do this as cleanly as possible without affecting the kids and not dragging them into this mess that was created? I'm so sorry, Tawny. We are rooting for you to get through this.

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8: Chris is in San Diego up next. Chris, what's going on?
9: Hey, how's it going, guys?
8: Good.
9: Doing well.
8: How can we help today?
9: Yeah, so I've recently been having some trouble. So I recently had, like, I would consider her a low-maintenance girlfriend at the time. She was pretty easy on the budget. But as things have gone, like, increasingly, you know, a little more serious, you know, my budget has kind of expanded on the Every Dollar app. So,
8: that's a nice way to put it.
9: For example, yeah, so I was just going to ask, like, how do you guys

0: Yeah, tell us what type of money you're spending on her on a weekly basis. Like we go to a dinner, and the dinner is $90, and then I spend coffee on her, and I probably get her 5 coffees a week. That's, you know, $69. I don't know how much coffee is, but give us some ballparks here.
1: Yeah, sure. So I think every month has been a little different. Just like this month has been like her birthday and then final, so it's been a little more expensive.
0: What did you get her for her birthday?
1: A spa package.
0: How much?
1: Roughly around $450 to $500.
0: Yay!
2: Wow.
0: Okay.
2: Here's the problem, Chris. You just set the tone and the bar.
0: Yeah,
2: now, next birthday, it's got to be at least $500 worth.
0: You set the bar early, my friend.
2: It's not flowers and chocolate next time.
1: Yeah, I kind of got a little screwed over here. We started dating around Christmas time, so I kind of had to get a Christmas gift. So like that kind of put me in the hole a little bit too.
0: Okay, so I will start out by saying this because I want you to know who you're dealing with here. I believe in wooing, and I believe in like wining and dining. I do believe that. I love that as part of courtship. So there's part of me that I feel like you're just doing everything right. It costs money to have a girlfriend. Just like it costs money to have some of the other things you enjoy having. So there's part of this that I do think there's a toll here. Now the question is it bothering you because you're in debt and you need that money to pay off debt? Or why is it bothering you that you're shelling out this money? Tell us about your financial situation.
1: Yeah, sure. So she's the one who brought me onto the Ramsey stuff. So for me, I think it's a mixture of like, I'm trying to be like, you know, I got a budget for her, but like this month I just blew right through it, right, for the birthday.
0: Mm-hmm.
1: So I don't have that much debt. I think I have, according to here, I mean, outside the mortgage is about $35,000 in debt.
0: Okay.
1: But I do have a CD that's about $100,000.
0: Oh.
1: I won't be able to access it till August or July, but the plan was to use that to pay off the debt and then start investing a little more aggressively. But that's the plan. But I was just trying to figure out, like, my budget, like, has been just changing every month. Like, some months are lower than the others, some months are higher. And also just trying to balance that with
2: the budget. You're the boss of the budget. And so it's your job to say, all right, I'm going to spend $200 for this birthday and no more. And then you figure out how to do that. But instead, you're going, well, I really want to get the spa package. Is it to impress her? I mean, it doesn't sound like she has crazy expensive taste and you're just trying to appease her.
1: Yeah, I think for me, I'm trying to appease for sure. It's not so much expensive taste, but I guess the way her schedule works out, we don't have as much time to spend. So it kind of makes it a little more sense to like go a little extra step.
2: So you're trying to buy her love since you can't do it with your physical presence.
1: I'm not trying to.
0: I don't think there's anything wrong with you saying, like I said, I love wining and dining, but I also love a budget and I love financial goals. I think if she's a good match for you, you should be able to say to her, I love being able to take you out. I love being a gentleman. I like being able to, you know, practice chivalry and pick up the bill. That being said, my budget is kind of limited. I just want you to know so that if there's something that maybe you're used to us doing and we don't do it that week, that's the reason why. It's not that I'm not into you anymore. It's just I gotta pay off my debt. And I think you should be able to say that at this stage in the relationship and it be received, because she probably has things, at least she should, on her end that are similar financially. Like, yes, I'd like to do my financial goals too. So I think another human being should be able to understand that type of statement.
2: What a fun question, Chris. Thank you for that.
0: And you do, by the way, once that CD lets him in, he needs to pay off that debt with
2: its full maturity. And I would look into what the actual penalty is, because if it's a nothing burger and you're just missing out on some interest, I would pay off that debt today.
0: Yeah, because sometimes it really isn't anything. It just kind of stops. Other times there might be a withdrawal penalty there.
2: There's different rules on that. So I'd look into that. But I think if she turned you on to the Ramsey plan, it's an easier conversation.
0: Oh, yeah.
2: You go, hey, listen, I've been whining and dining and I realize I've been blown through my budget every month. I got to get this thing under control. Date nights might look a little bit different for the next year as I clean this up.
0: Can I tell you a real life story?
2: Okay. So, is this going to be good?
0: Maybe.
2: You got that smile of like mischief.
0: It's just a memory that I see in my mind right now. When I first met Sam, my husband, he lived in a townhouse, obviously alone, and he was showing me around his house for the first time. And I was struck because he just had a pile of cash that he kept. He had a lot of things in
2: literally
0: piles. He
2: would stacked have like on a table?
0: Papers and piles. Yeah. No. It was in his closet. It was just stacked up money. And let me just tell you, Sam definitely wooed me. He whined and dined me. And I could actually see the stack of cash going.

0: down
1: as he continued to date you.
0: Yeah, it's so funny. And then he finally did propose. He proposed 6 months into dating. And yeah, and wow. By then he needed to get a paper route because he'd gone through his savings, and so he had to get a paper route to buy my engagement ring.
1: Did he not know about a savings account?
0: Did we know anything back then? We
1: but he's not like a 78-year-old man with tin cans in his backyard. That's funny. All right. I got to razz him for that next time I see him.
0: I know, you should.
1: All right. Justin is in Simi Valley, California, up next. What's going on, Justin?
2: Hey, guys. How you doing? Thanks for taking my call. Appreciate it.
1: Absolutely. How can Jade and I help?
2: I'm super excited to talk to you guys. My wife and I are about to be on baby step 4, which I'd love to share how we did that. We're both educators and contribute to CalSTRS. We're contributing to our 403B as well as the CalSTRS through work, which equals about 10%. Once we get to baby step 4, do we bump up our 403B contributions, invest more in mutual funds, open up a Roth? Just kind of excited about getting to baby step 4, and what do I do when I get there?
0: I really love that question. And just for the listening audience, baby step 4 is the baby step after you've paid off your debt, after you've saved up 3 to 6 months of expenses, where you get to invest 15% of your gross income. That is the amount before taxes, before insurance, before all that good stuff comes out. And to answer your question, yeah, in baby step 4, I would bump that up to 15%. And if you're already maxing out the 403B, at the 10%, I would move to a Roth IRA. But if your 403B isn't Roth, and if there's no match, I would do the Roth first, and I would go to those funds first and max that out, Then go over to the 403B. If you can't, I don't know.
1: Do you have a match in the 403B?
2: No, it's not a match. It's just whatever we put into it.
1: Okay. And then is there a Roth option for the 403B? Have you looked into that?
2: There isn't. So I was with a previous school district, and I took that 403B, and I was able to convert that to a Roth because I separated from them. So my company was able to do that, but not able to do that on a day-to-day. So it's just a straight 403. I'm not able to open a Roth.
1: So if there's no Roth option and no match, I would go straight to the Roth IRA first and fund that. And if you still haven't hit 15%, then go back to that 403B and contribute there.
2: Oh, That sounds perfect. I'd love to share with you guys just how we got here. Do you have plans?
1: I got
2: that?
1: 20 seconds.
2: Okay, so
1: speed
2: I
1: round.
2: Total money makeover in 2025. Put it away. Thought Dave was way too strict. In 2026, I went back to it. I sold my car, bought a car cash. We paid off $53,000 in debt. We have a rental house that we're selling. It's in escrow now. Once that goes through, we'll wipe out and hit the baby step 4.
1: Way to go, man.
0: I love that.
1: These are teachers, educators, and it's the number 3 career path for millionaires.
0: That's
1: in our millionaire study. We love to see it. So it's about what you do with the income, not making a high 6-figure salary, because those people are generally broke. The teachers, they got control of this money. Way to go.

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3: 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And this weekend, they are coming to the Victoria Community Center, 2905 East North Street. 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
8: Welcome back to the Ramsey Show. Right before the break, we were talking to a fella who was asking, hey, how do I invest with baby step four, and I've got a 403B through my employer, and the Roth, and the match.
9: It's a lot.
8: We were throwing out lingo left and right, and so we thought we'd just take a moment to help explain some of this in layman's terms, because it is confusing, and it

0: can be overwhelming, and I don't want that to stop anybody from building wealth.
1: Yeah, that's right. And we teach over here, obviously, baby step four. I told you guys the last segment, and we say when you do start doing baby step four, you're investing 15%. We like for you to start with an employee-sponsored account. So if you just have, you know, a regular 9-to-5 W-2, it's usually a 401k. With teachers, we see 403bs. Military has something different. But most professions have their version of a 401k.
0: And that's just literally the section of the tax code that says you can have an employer-sponsored retirement plan. So section 401, subsection K.
1: Yes.
0: That's it.
1: And then from there, there's different tax treatments on it. So we've got the traditional that we talk about all the time. And that's just saying, hey, you are adding money into this account before you've paid taxes on
0: pre-tax.
1: That money. It's pre-taxed dollars. And people go, okay, great. Like, that's one option. And then there's the Roth option that we talk about that we tend to favor, because this is the option where this is after-tax dollars. You've already paid the taxes on this money. We love that, because when the time comes later on in life, after retirement, when you want to pull that money out, you don't have to pay taxes because you've already paid them.
0: Yeah, think about your take-home pay. The government already took their cut, so I'm using my take-home pay to fund this retirement account. And Uncle Sam says, all right, you paid us once, you don't have to pay us again.
1: Yes.
0: Great. So if there's $2 million in a Roth 401k, that's like $2 million of net income.
1: Yes.
0: Because you're not paying tax on that.
1: And that's great, especially if we're talking about leaving that money to heirs and things like that. That's also so, so important. You mentioned the match earlier. We asked him, do you have a match from your employer? We can talk about that, George.
0: Yeah, so we say match beats Roth beats traditional for a very simple reason. Match is an instant return on your money. So at Ramsey,
1: free money.
0: You know, if I invest 4%, Ramsey's going to give me 4% to match that.
1: Mm-hmm.
0: So I just got 100% return right there.
1: Yep.
0: Now, some might say we do 50% up to a certain amount. So it might be different based on your employer, but many employers have a match. So we always tell people, take that first when you're ready to invest. Then go to the Roth options, because you're going to have that tax-free growth.
1: That's right.
0: And then move on to traditional if you haven't hit that 15% mark yet. And the last thing I'll say about this, Jade, is people message me and they go, I'm so confused. Is it 15% of my income or our income? And I say, both.
1: It doesn't matter.
0: So Jade and Sam are investing.
1: Mm-hmm.
0: Jade invests 15% of her income. Mm-hmm. Sam invests 15% of his income.
1: Yeah.
0: How much of their household income are they investing?
1: 15%.
0: Ding,
1: it's the
0: ding,
1: same.
0: Ding. Because people go, well, I'm doing 7.5. She's doing 7.5. I'm like, no. That's just 7.5 total of the whole pie.
1: No.
0: So
1: all the money together, 15%, 15% of his, 15% of yours, 15%.
0: Yeah. And again, if you don't have an employer-sponsored plan or you don't have a Roth option, you can always open a Roth IRA. And that is just a non-employer retirement plan that anybody can open as long as they have earned income.
1: Yes.
0: Your 17-year-old working at Burger King can open up a Roth IRA.
1: That's right.
0: And start investing there. And the limit for this year is $7,500. So that's why we said if you fill that up and you still haven't hit 15% of your household income, then go back to traditional options. And if you make too much, there's contribution limits for the Roth IRA.
1: That's right.
0: You can look into a backdoor Roth IRA, which sounds, you know,
1: sneaky.
0: It's not that sneaky. It's a very legal loophole. To where you basically fund an after-tax traditional IRA and then immediately convert
1: roll it over
0: to Roth.
1: Yeah, I like that. And while we're here, let's just hit on what happens if you have a 401k connected to your job, you leave your job, and now that 401k is sitting there. We had a call about that yesterday, George.
0: Yeah, so we always tell people you don't want to see that money, because if you do, you're going to have some taxes and penalties and fees attached to it, because it looks like an early withdrawal in the eyes of the IRS.
1: Right. Let's hit that real quick. Obviously, if you've invested this money, it's expected to be there until 59.5, which is like legal retirement age. So if you pull it out early, it's an early withdrawal. You're going to get hit with that penalty plus 10% just for pulling that bad boy
0: so
1: out.
0: So what you want to look into is a direct rollover IRA. And what that means is the money is moving from your traditional 401k directly over to a traditional IRA. And
1: it
0: same
1: never
0: with
1: sees
0: Roth.
1: The light of day.
0: You want to keep the flavors the same. So if it's a Roth 401k, move it to a Roth IRA.
1: Yes.
0: Direct rollover is what you want. Make sure that you've checked that box before you just send money to your bank account and then go, oh my gosh, I didn't know what I just did.
1: Yeah.
0: That's a hard one to undo.
1: All right, I
0: so
1: feel
0: there
1: like we
0: was
1: covered
0: our
1: it.
0: Investing 101 in about 4 minutes. We did our best. All right, Mike is in Salt Lake City up next. What's going on, Mike?
2: Hey there. Thanks for taking my call.
0: Sure.
2: So I'm just finding myself in a situation here. I've been taking the steps towards starting my own business, doing carpentry work and other construction.

0: construction jobs for the last couple of years. And we decided to purchase a home this spring. And in our area, about an hour from Salt Lake, it's there's a lot of opportunity for me in construction. 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So we bought a home on the edge of our budget, and we're paying about $3,800 a month for our mortgage. 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We currently have $15,000 in securities-backed line of credit against my index funds that value $105,000. Otherwise, we're debt-free. And I was curious. Also, we have a baby coming in December here. So
1: all right.
0: Just kind of seeing if you guys think it's the right time for me to jump into this business, and kind of just getting a little overwhelmed with our overhead right now. I don't want to sell the house. I'm not ready to think about that just because we do have some runway.
2: What's your take home pay?
0: It's going to be hard. What's that?
2: What's your take home pay every month?
0: My take home pay was about $70,000 a year before I left my, before I started doing more of my own work. And now it ranges from about $1,500 a week. So $4,500 or $6,000 a month.
1: Uh-huh.
0: To about $10,000 a month, depending on the month.
2: And is your wife working outside the home? Does she plan on staying home after the baby's here? What's the plan there?
0: She does work outside of the home. She makes about $1,200 biweekly, $2,400 a month, and commutes about 30 minutes. And I think between childcare and the commute and the opportunity cost of her being able to be home to keep our expenses down, I think it's best that she doesn't work once the baby's here, because I don't think we're going to end up keeping much of her income after childcare.
1: What does she think about that?
0: She's back and forth. She loves her independence. She's also excited to take care of the baby. And I think we're kind of talking about, you know, let's look at 3-4 years of you staying home, and then we can revisit that.
2: And are you telling me that you're currently self-employed with this business?
0: I am currently self-employed with this business. I can.
2: So what do you mean jump into it? Sounds like you already did.
1: That's what I'm confused about too. What's that mean to you?
0: So I can go back to my employer as a 1099 subcontractor and make my $70,000 per year.
1: So you're saying, do I do this? Is it a safety thing? Like, do I do the safe thing of making the $70,000 with the employer, or do I keep doing my thing, making $6,000 to $10,000 a month, even though it's more risky? Do I have that right?
0: Right. That's kind of where I'm at right now.
1: What makes it more risky?
0: Just the fact that I may not be able to find work for myself, and that.
2: Well, right now, based on what you said, if you make $6,000 in a month and it's just you, you can't cover your monthly expenses. So this house is too much of your income, even at $10,000. It's still close to 40% of your take-home pay on your best month.
0: Close.
2: And so I don't know that this house is a good long-term option for you.
1: Yeah.
2: If you guys want this life where she stays at home, I'm self-employed doing this business and covering, you know, all the insurance. So that's the tactical numbers you need to crunch and figure out. If you can sustainably make $12,000 a month, $13,000 a month with this business, I would consider it. But I would probably go get that full-time job again and do this on the side until you have a clear path to doing it on your own full-time. Just a lot of risk here.

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5: 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What's going on, Sharon?
6: Hi, good morning. How are you?
5: Doing well.
6: So I was calling basically just to see. So right now I owe $52,000. Me and my husband owe $52,000 to my car that we got in August. We have about $40,000 in our bank account saved. We started saving pretty aggressively back in December. And we're about to have a baby in July. My husband makes about $10,000 a month, and I'm a travel nurse, so sometimes I work, sometimes I don't. But my question is, should we get rid of my car payment, or should we keep my car payment? Because my husband owes about $3,800 to his truck, which we were planning to pay off within the next 2 weeks. About $3,000 to a furniture payment and about $13,000 to land that we're paying on.
7: Land?
6: But we want to know if we should, yes, land, okay. Property. We want to know if we should get rid of my car or if we should keep my car. I don't like my car. It was an impulsive buy.
8: What kind of car is this?
6: I left my car and told it's a 2025 Honda Pilot. I wouldn't say it was an impulsive buy. I actually wrecked and totaled out my Grand Jeep Cherokee that was paid off in

0: $8,000. So then that order would be the furniture, the truck, the loan, the upside down difference, although I guess you could do that in cash, and then the land.
1: Right.
2: And I would also shop around
1: to
2: see
1: it in cash?
2: How much you could get for that car. You may want to check CarMax, a few local dealerships, private party, to see if you can be less underwater. So you're not eating as much of this.
0: Mm-hmm.
2: And then if you can live on that, be a one-car family for a while, you just freed up $1,000.
0: Absolutely.
2: These other debts will get paid off real fast.
0: Because you're not having to dip into savings to get something for you to drive right away.
1: Exactly.
0: Yeah, okay. I like that plan. Now, let's talk about the stork mode thing a little bit, because you do want to consider that. You need to make sure that you've got a nice chunk of money sitting there. And I'm not mad at if you want to wait until the baby comes to do all of this because it makes you feel better. I'm not mad at that. A rule of thumb that I kind of have is I want to make sure that I have the out-of-pocket max saved. Like, that's what I want to make sure I have, just in case you stay in the hospital a little longer, just in case there's any complication, God forbid, that you have the money there, because that's really the most that you're going to come out of pocket. And then you might want to do some calculations on, I don't know, George, meals. Like, that first couple weeks can be tough. So just making sure that you've got a nice cushion of money there just in case is really, really important.
2: Yeah, nobody's cooking for at least a month. So you got to factor that in. Hopefully there's a good meal train going.
0: Get on the old choo-choo.
2: Yeah, the math, Sharon, says that if you paid off all of your debt today, the underwater amount plus the other debts, that's $29,000 out of your 40. So you'd still be left with $11,000 plus another month or two to save out of your great income. So you guys might decide, hey, we can do this all right now and take the stress off.
0: That's right.
2: So that when this baby arrives into this world, we are debt-free. Wouldn't that feel good?
1: That would feel good.
2: So it's a risk tolerance thing, because either way, all the debt's getting paid off in the next, you know, in 50 days.
1: Right.
2: So the question is, when do you want to do it based on your comfort level and all of the variables that we haven't even talked about? So I would sit down with your husband tonight and figure that out and decide a plan that works for you guys. But my guess is you could probably stack up another $10,000 before the baby's here.
1: Right, yeah, because I'm actually traveling at the moment right now.
2: So. Oh, great.
0: Good. Wow.
2: So based on the next couple of paychecks, think, okay, what are these next paychecks going to be until, you know, I head into the hospital to have this baby? And if you can make it work, I love the idea of you guys becoming completely debt-free and getting rid of this payment, because next month, that $955 stays with you instead of going to Honda lending.
0: It's a nice feeling.
2: Woo. $1,000 card payment. That makes me want to throw up.
0: A
2: glad it's going to be out of your life. All right. Jessica is in Detroit up next. What's going on, Jessica?
3: Hi. My husband and I are on baby step 2 and plan to be moving into baby step 4 around this time next year. I own my own company and have learned that my business can contribute up to 25% untaxed of my salary into a solo 401k.
0: Yeah.
3: I'd like to know where this fits into the baby step, and how do I know if I should prioritize that contribution over taking owner's draws to pay down the mortgage on our home?
0: I love this question.
3: Okay, good. I'm unclear on the best way to categorize these revenues. I have to make the choice between funneling it through payroll, taking it as owner's draws, or making it employer contributions into my personal retirement.
0: Yeah, I think right now, because you have the debt, you're doing owner's draws and you're doing payroll, right? That's what my husband and I did. There's probably a limit on how many draws you can take, and then the rest is payroll, and you can get with your tax person or your bookkeeper on that. And it sucks because if you're taking more payroll than you want, right, just to be able to pay off personal debt. So I would do that. And then the 25%, which is fabulous for that solo 401k, that falls under baby step 4. That's you investing. And so that's where that falls under. Now, I wouldn't go over 15% until you've gotten through the baby steps. And then, if you wanted to go up to that full 25% limit, you could. But it all fits within the parameters of the baby steps for a reason. And it's because we want you to be paying off your house. So once you've gotten up to 15%, you can do the rest through payroll. I don't know if you work from your home or not, but there's a certain amount that you can pull from the business to put towards your mortgage as well. So get with a tax professional, get with your CPA, and definitely do that.
2: Yeah, so the key is, it sounds great to invest right now, but we have some debt to clean up. So let's wait. 1 year from now, you got your eye on the prize. You're going to be investing 15% there. Let's knock out the mortgage. And in no time, you'll be investing that full 25%, and you guys will be building some serious wealth for the rest of your life.

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1: Hey guys, George Campbell here. 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
3: KTSA. 2 p.m. at KTSA San Antonio, I'm Chris Davis. Rain is expected this weekend through Memorial Day and likely through Tuesday and Wednesday of next week. The National Weather Service has already put a flood watch in place for our area. They say that could include both river and creek and flash flooding. Your forecast is coming up. Now, KTSA Stacy Keene on a new flood warning system that is already up and running in Bexar County.
4: County officials revealed the next-gen flood warning system, which has been installed in existing flood gauges on county roads earlier this week. The $21 million system sends current data to the Bexar Flood website and to driving apps like Waze and Google Maps. The county decided to install those updates after last year's devastating floods.
3: The rough weather kept search teams who were looking for an 81-year-old woman from doing that effectively, and Wednesday, she was found dead near Enchanted Rock, say Texas State Park Police. They started looking Tuesday afternoon. She went missing around 3 p.m. Search parties kept going out and then having to stop and come back, and she was found dead around 9:30 Wednesday morning. Her name has not been made public. A leaky gas pipe is being blamed for the two explosions where houses were destroyed on Preston Hollow Drive back on April 21st. In those explosions, at least five people from two separate families in both houses were hurt. The preliminary report was out this morning from the National Transportation Safety Board. Your KTSA Stevens Roofing AccuWeather forecast. You've got a 30% chance that more showers and storms could develop this afternoon, with a high eventually reaching 84. Tonight, a 30% chance for more rain with a low at 70. But Friday, you get a sunny day with a high at 87. Then back to rain Friday night through the weekend. Right now it's 76 and the radar is clear here at San Antonio's Severe Weather Station. I'm Chris Davis. 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

0: 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I'm George Camel here with Jade Warshaw. Open phones at 888-825-5225 if you want to jump into the conversation about your life and your money. Jacob is in Springfield, Illinois up next. Hey, Jacob.
1: Hey, how's it going?
0: Great. How can we help today?
1: Yeah, so my wife and I were basically just trying to figure out how to navigate rising costs and everything while still trying to put money aside to for the future and for retirement, but also just other savings goals, and just trying to figure out how can we navigate this while everything seems to be just keep rising out of control.
2: Where do you feel like in your home, where do you feel like you guys are feeling it the most? Is it groceries? Is it gas? Are you trying to buy a house? Like, tell us the top three pain points that you feel like you're feeling it.
1: So our two biggest expenses obviously are going to be housing and childcare. Okay. But then the third is actually kind of a tie between groceries and gas.
2: Okay. Good to know. Okay, so let's get into the nitty-gritties. What do you guys do for a living, and what do you earn?
1: So I'm an insurance service, and then my wife, she's working in a clinic. So we're basically combined, we're right about $110,000 a year gross.
0: Okay, cool. And do you have any debt right now?
1: The only debt we have is our mortgage, and we have a small, about $200 left to pay off on our credit card.
0: Okay.
1: And that was just due to a couple of medical bills that we just wanted to split up those payments, not to ruin our budget.
0: How much do you have in savings right now for your emergency fund and anything else?
1: So emergency fund, we have about 3 to 4 months of expenses. We're right about that $20,000 range.
2: Okay. Okay, so I think in those ways, I feel like you guys are in a pretty good spot. I guess the biggest question is, how much is your mortgage payment every month?
1: It's about $1,325. So, I mean, it's probably for about that 21%, I think.
2: Yeah, excellent.
0: That's great.
2: So it's got to be childcare then. How many kids do you guys have, and what are you paying for childcare every month?
1: So we just have one child. She's 18 months, and we're paying right about, that would be 13.
2: Okay.
1: Yeah. 1300 a month.
2: I mean, that is definitely it. I mean, you're usually somewhere between 13 and 1500, especially for a younger baby.
0: Are you guys investing 15% right now?
1: We are not. So I'm putting money into a Roth IRA, and then, wife is putting, I think it's about 5% of her paycheck into a 403.
2: So I see, how much into the 403?
1: I think about 5% of her paycheck.
2: Well, I can tell you, I mean, I'm looking at the biggest ticket items, your mortgage, daycare, that's eating up $2,600 of, I'm guessing you're bringing home around $7,100 a month. How much are you bringing home?
1: So after taxes and after deductions like insurance and healthcare, all that stuff, we're right about $6,400 a month.
0: Okay. So I still think there's something missing here. Have you guys done a detailed budget to figure out where the rest of the money's going? Because even if you were spending a bunch on groceries and gas, there's still a couple grand left over.
1: I was just doing the budget before we hopped on, and I mean, looking through our paychecks, it costs, I think it was about, I want to say about $150, $180 per pay period for healthcare because mine's by myself, and then wife covers herself and our daughter for.
2: So yours doesn't
0: cheaper
2: come
0: that
2: out.
0: Way.
2: Okay, so hers is coming out of the pay. So that's the $6,400 a month. That already covered hers. And then yours is another $300 a month. Is that what you're telling me?
1: So, no, for my health care, it's like, I want to say, about $150 a month.
2: Okay. So that's not the problem either. This is what I think. I think you guys don't have a detailed budget. And I think, and I, this is no implication, this is no judgment, I think you guys have a young baby. I think you've come off of, you know, when you have your first child, it's major life change. You're doing a lot of things out of convenience. You're doing a lot of things out of learning what a new life rhythm feels like. And my guess is there's just a lot of spending that is, can be cleaned up. And I'm not saying that some of it hasn't been necessary. You have a new baby, so you buy new gadgets and new things and conveniences to make life easier. You pick up dinner more often, those sorts of things. And my guess is that if we give you every dollar and you really use your bank statements to kind of do a, what I would recommend is do last month's budget, go look at your bank statement and plug it all in. And you're going to go, oh, crap. You're going to see how much in the red you were. And then do this month's budget. And in real time, start making those adjustments. And I think, George, that they're going to find a couple of $1,000.
0: Yeah, you'll
2: there.
0: See. I'm my based on my estimations, there should be like $2,000 left over. And so the last question is, what are you actually saving for? Because you're saying you have a hard time continuing to save. Is that for the emergency fund? Is that investing? Is that trying to pay off the mortgage? What is the goal?
1: So we actually do use every dollar. You're talking to the nerd.
2: Okay.
1: So, yeah.
2: Well, what do you think is going on there?
0: If, you see the line items
2: nerd,
0: in front
2: yeah,
0: of you.
2: Tell us.
0: How much is actually left over when you do your every dollar budget? What's the margin right now?
1: So right now it's about, I mean, grand last month was rough just because we had 5 weeks to pay for in daycare.
2: Yeah,
1: but
2: that'll get you.
1: It's right about $800 a month. So our savings goals that we have a home improvements savings account. We have emergency fund. I'm just basically just trying to keep up with it. A hundred or so here
2: okay.
1: or there. The other two big thing that we're trying to focus on is the saving for a new car to try to pay that in cash.
2: And you have sinking funds for all those things? There's a sinking fund
1: correct.
2: For savings, sinking. Okay, so that's where the money's going, which in that
0: and those
2: case,
0: are already
2: I'm not
0: allocated.
2: Mad at that.
0: So that's why there's $800 left over after all of that?
1: Right, so we have that. So we contribute to those sinking funds at the end of the month after we see where our margin's at. So for the car, a vacation fund that we just have kind of just to keep as like a safety net for if we want to do a vacation in the next year or so.
2: I think that's great. Jacob, I think what you're doing is exactly right. The only thing that I would tweak in what you said is I wouldn't wait till the end of the month to decide that. I would plan that when the month begins because the money you have is the money you have. You're both, it sounds like, on salary. So if you know we are taking home $6,400, make the plan on purpose. This is how much we're spending. This is how much we're putting in the vacation sinking fund. This is how much we're putting in the car. Do it at the beginning, because if you don't, you'll let yourself go over on DoorDash. You'll let yourself go over on, you know, some of the frivolous things and then just say, well, that's okay. We're just not going to put as much in the car fund. Be intentional about that. It's your money. You get to decide. And if you want it to feel like you have more going to those categories, make the necessary adjustments.

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7: Sarah is in Sarasota up next. What's going on, Sarah?
8: Hi. Thank you so much for taking my call.
7: Sure.
8: So I had a question. So we bought our home in 2022. We bought it for $535,000. And there's a lot of equity in it now. We think it's worth about $750,000. And I should be coming into a settlement in the next 6 months. I just talked to my attorney today, and I think I'm going to be receiving about $250,000. And my husband really wants to sell our home, take the equity and the money from the settlement, and buy a home outright. So we don't have a mortgage and we just have a little bit more freedom in our budget. But to be honest, it doesn't really buy a lot of house around here anymore. And I like our neighborhood and, you know, we are kind of tight month to month. And I was thinking maybe we'd take the $200,000. We have kind of a smaller emergency fund. So I was thinking that we put $50,000 in an emergency fund and $200,000 down on our mortgage, which we have $397,000 left on it. So I was thinking about doing that, but I wanted to get from you guys what you thought was a better idea.
7: Cool. So you guys, do you have any debt right now outside of that mortgage?
8: No.
7: Okay. So you're thinking, hey, let's stay in the house. Let's use $200,000 to throw with the $397,000. That brings it down to about $200,000 in a mortgage. And then would you do a recast to get the payment lower?
8: That was going to be my other question. Do we do that or we just kind of continue to white knuckle it and try to pay it down faster or we do a recast?
7: Well, what's your current mortgage
8: payment?
7: Right
8: now, it's $3,600, including the HOA and the CDC and insurance taxes and everything. I think the actual like mortgage is only like $2,500. But I mean, we live in a plan, you know, an HOA community, and there's also questions that probably is going to go up over time. So is the community development fee, and I think our taxes should remain stable because we're homesteaded. But
7: yeah. What's your take-home pay every month?
8: I think it's around $9,300 a month.
7: Okay.
8: But that's kind of variable. We made $206,000 last year, but my husband got a bonus and I got a bunch of commission. But we're guaranteed $9,300 a month, but I made about an extra $30 last year in commission
7: and
8: bonuses.
7: I was going to say, making over $200, you should be bringing more home. So I would look into that. Because I'm going, man, $3,600 so all in for your house, your housing payments. For all the HOAs and things, that's a lot of your take-home pay right now.
9: Mm-hmm.
7: So you are feeling the pinch. But with the recast, it could lower it, which would help. But again, if you can just keep paying what you're paying and not pay for the recast, you'd be fine to just keep knocking through that mortgage. And if you guys did that, you'd probably be done with this thing in what, maybe 2 or 3 years?
8: The mortgage?
7: Yeah, could you do that?
8: I think that would be a little bit hard for us. So we have one child still in daycare.
7: That's a mortgage payment right there.
9: For sure.
8: Yeah, it is. And I also, we have quite a bit of medical expenses. So I just went through kind of a really hard, challenging time health-wise. And the treatment that I'm doing right now is not covered by insurance. And I'm spending about $700 a month on that.
9: That could be another reason why the recast is good for you, because obviously for anybody listening, when you do a recast, you're throwing the lump sum at the mortgage and it's just recast at that new principled amount. It doesn't change the terms. It doesn't change the length of the loan, but your payment is going to be lower.
7: Everything stays the same, but the payment's now calculated on the new balance.
9: The new balance. And yeah, so your payment would be lower and that would free up a lot of margin, especially if you're saying you've got medical things to pay for. There could be something there, but I would caution on this because it doesn't change the length of the loan. You do want to find ways to be more intentional about paying it off since it is a lower monthly balance. Monthly payment, I should say.
7: So that's where I'm going.
8: Yeah,
7: man, you guys make 200 and you could live off of, let's say, 80 to 100 and throw the rest of the mortgage, that's where I'm going, hey, you could pay this off in 3 years. But if you're saying there's a lot of other expenses right now, that's okay. You guys are in a tough season. I mean, you got one in childcare, you're dealing with the health issues. I would focus on that right now. There's no urgency to knock out this mortgage as far as, you know, nothing's on fire here. You guys are doing great. So I would take care of you right now. And when the time is right, you do this move, and bringing that mortgage payment down will give you some breathing room for sure. But I wouldn't downsize into a house that you guys hate just to be mortgage free.
9: No, I wouldn't do that either because you're not going to enjoy it. Want to live else.
8: Right. He thinks we can find a place that we can be happy in. Like, we don't have a pool. We could afford a pool in some of these different areas, a little bit more land. We'd be closer to schools. Also, the schools that we're zoned for are like really far away from middle school and high school. So I think he's thinking long term, And I get all the reasons why, but I mean, we've been in this neighborhood for 4 years now, and we have a big, beautiful home that we have a lot of equity in, and we were very lucky. I mean, I think to get into this neighborhood when we did. I mean, a new house here, construction with everything we have would probably be close to $1 million. So I feel like it was a really good investment, and I want to stay here, but things are really tight. So the other day it just came up, he wanted to do some more sports activities for my son over the summer, and it was going to be $400. Like, we had just paid like for a camp. We found like a county camp that was very reasonable in price. We had just paid for that and a bunch of other expenses. And he's like, I hate that things are so tight all the time.
9: It's
8: like,
9: a values
8: why don't we just
9: question.
8: Take all this money?
10: Yeah,
8: it's
10: you guys haven't aligned on Sarah. That of what's important to us and what are we actually going to put in the budget. Mm-hmm. And that should be a reflection of the life you guys want.
9: Because you are talking about a mortgage, you do need to look long term, because you don't want to make a short term decision and change a long term asset like a mortgage. So you need to be thinking through, okay, the sports thing, is that just for this summer? How many summers do we see them wanting to participate in things like that? And really think through how long certain variables are actually going to be part of the equation, and just have some really intentional time set aside to dig through this before you make a major choice, I would say.
10: Thanks for the call.
8: Yeah.
10: Appreciate that, Sarah. Good luck with this and the health issues, especially.
9: Yeah.
10: Kyle's up next in Louisville, Kentucky. What's going on, Kyle?
11: Hey there. Thanks for taking my call. I am 45, my wife 43. We have three kids, a daughter that's 15, a 14-year-old boy that has profound autism, and we have a 10-year-old boy. My question is whether I should keep a survivorship policy that I have in place that the sole beneficiary is a special needs trust that we set up for our son, who's likely to be with my wife and I, you know, for his lifetime. So I know that Dave is not a big fan of a lot of these universal life policies, but wanted to get your all's thoughts on how I should think about that from a special needs planning mentality.
10: How much is that? What's the premium on that?
11: The premium is only about $1,300 a year. Definitely not anything that's, you know, breaking the bank. You know, it's something that we plan for every year. The death benefit would be $500,000 in the event that both me and my wife died.
10: And that would go straight to the special needs trust?
11: That's correct.
10: Okay.
11: And in addition to that, you know, I have a term life policy that is about 10 times my base salary. My wife is a stay-at-home mom, and we also have a term life policy on her as well.
10: Okay.
9: Okay.
10: That's good.
9: Is there anything else in the special needs trust besides those three pieces?
11: No, not currently. And the term life policies don't pay to the trust immediately. Mm-hmm. You know, that would go to my wife, or if she were to pass away, that would go to me, and then would likely go to our other kids. The trust is there to fund, you know, any trustee or any caregiver that might take on, you know, our son.
10: Mm-hmm. Yeah. I mean, if you guys are debt-free, you're investing well, $1,300 a year is a small price to pay for some peace of mind right now.
9: I agree.
10: And if you want a second opinion, I would definitely get with an estate planning attorney, a SmartVestor Pro at RamseySolutions.com. Because special needs trust and having a special needs child, you want to make sure that all the I's are dotted and the T's are crossed to take care of them if something were to happen to you guys. So you're doing a great job, man. I can't imagine what you guys are dealing with. Three kids and the special needs kid. That's a lot to manage at your age in your mid-40s trying to hold down the fort. Keep it up.
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13: In the KTSA San Antonio newsroom, I'm Chris Davis. Charges of poaching have been filed against 55-year-old Daryl McGuire of New Braunfels. Game wardens say over about a year's time, he killed at least 13 white-tailed deer illegally and took only their heads, leaving the rest of the deer behind. Some of the evidence includes crossbow bolts that they say he left. The game wardens say the rogue hunting was done from his vehicle sometimes and in residential neighborhoods across several counties, including Bear. You can expect some serious rain this weekend, enough that the National Weather Service has already put a flood watch in place for our area with a heads up that both river flooding and flash flooding will be possible. Your forecast is coming up. In the explosions that destroyed two houses on Preston Hollow Drive on the north side back on April 21st, the preliminary report from the National Transportation Safety Board out this morning says their findings show a leaky gas pipe between both houses to be responsible. Five people were hurt in those explosions.
14: It will give $72 billion to ICE and Border Patrol without any guardrails.
13: Those boos are coming from Democrats in D.C. listening to Senator Chuck Schumer talking about proposals in the new national budget. Debate on the budget is happening in the Senate today. 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For the rest of this afternoon, more rain could develop, a 30% chance with a high at 84. A 30% chance for rain and storms tonight with a low at 70. It's a mostly sunny Friday with a high at 87. Then back to that rainy pattern all weekend long. Right now, it's 76 and mostly cloudy at San Antonio's Severe Weather Station. I'm Chris Davis. 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
9: All righty. Today's question comes from Hudson in Utah. It says, I'm 17 years old. And I run a music marketing business using Spotify playlists. I've been running this business for just about a year and a half now. The business has taken off, and I have secured several deals worth up to $25,000 and have gotten to work with very large artists. My parents are hard set on me going to college, but they are not paying for it, so all tuition and expenses would be on me. I have about $30,000 in the bank, a car worth $15,000, which I bought with cash, and zero debt. Do I go to college and pursue a business or finance degree, take a gap year to try to scale my business, or skip college completely? Man, I just love this question because it really does. I like things, George, that kind of like butt up against norms and like allow you to do your own thing, because there is no rule that says when you leave high school, you must go to college. There is no rule that says that. And I know a lot of parents probably hate me saying that, especially if their children are listening. But it's true. That's not always the smartest path. And so if we have three choose your own adventures here, go immediately to college, which is very easy, George, for somebody to say, go spend your money on this. They're not the ones paying for it. He doesn't, I mean, he's got $30,000, but he maybe doesn't want to spend his money that way. He's doing something entrepreneurial that's doing well for himself right now. I like that. And so my thought here, I'm just going to, and I want to hear your opinion too, George.
7: Ruffle some feathers.
9: My opinion, is college is always going to be there. It's always going to be there. And I know there is something to like momentum, like when you don't want to just take a gap year and not know anything, right? But this guy, he's got a clear path. It's like, okay, there's momentum going in one direction. Follow the momentum. Your entrepreneurial business on Spotify is taking off. I love you doing it. If for some reason it putters out and you find yourself like, okay, the reason it's puttering out is because I just don't have the information or skills I need to grow it. Well, then you might look at, okay, what are some of the things I need to learn? Is it a university path? Is it a certification path? Do I need to go shadow and, you know, do some sort of internship path? So many options there. George, what say you?
7: Well, as a guy who took a gap year, I went to school for a year, took a gap year, pursued music.
9: Love that.
7: Was in a band, worked at the Apple store. Everything you think about me looking at me is true. So I would never tell them not to do that. I mean, here's the funny thing. People send their kids to colleges with prestigious music programs, hoping one day they'll start a business like Hudson did at 17.
9: And just not to be whatever, but the school is already behind. The education is already behind
7: your
9: what
7: professor
9: people are doing right now.
7: Doesn't know what Spotify is, most likely. So I would go, hey, I'm going to pursue this. I'm going to see where it leads. And worst case, if you go, man, I am at a wall. I hit a wall. I don't know where to go from here. I think a business degree would help or a finance degree would help. Then go for it. But do it because you're passionate about it and not because mom and dad told you to.
9: I don't think that college is a place to search for what you want to do. I don't. I don't think you should search for $80,000.
7: Well, for most parents, it's just a safe place to find that. And so they go, well, I'd rather my kid there than out in the real world.
9: But you're paying for every semester and every change of major and every change of, I just think that we can be more efficient.
7: 100%. I always joke that you should, if you want your kid to be cultured, send them to Europe for a year instead of to college.
9: I can tell you
7: it'll
9: as a
7: person. It'll be cheaper and they'll have a better time and come back a different person.
9: I agree with that wholeheartedly, George. As a person who worked on ships right out of college, traveling the world will do more for you than a lot of things. I'll tell you that.
10: I love it. Way to go, Hudson.
9: Good. Yeah, like
10: I'm
9: that.
10: I'm proud of you, man. I mean, I don't want your parents mad at me. They're already mad at you, but I'd say mom and dad, unless you're footing the bill, yeah. I'm going to just pursue this business.
9: And let's add this. Maybe he has to move out at 18 because of it, because mom and dad have one opinion and he has another. That's okay, too.
10: And you can afford it if this business keeps up. Way to go. Jason is in Chicago up next. What's going on, Jason?
19: Hey, how you doing?
10: Great. What's your question today?
19: So I have a 2026 Honda, and it's 25,000 left on the vehicle. I have 23,000. I'm close to paying it off already, but I was wondering, I don't know, I'll get paranoid when I don't want to pay it off right away because then I have nothing in my bank. Would you recommend just paying off right away? Or, I mean, I could build it back up pretty quickly, but like,
10: what's your
19: no
10: payment?
19: Emergency. So, it's 532.
10: And what's your next paycheck?
19: What's my next paycheck?
10: Yeah.
19: 21, 22.
10: Okay, so we're talking two paychecks from now. You'd have enough to pay off the car and still have $1,000 left over in savings?
19: Yeah.
10: And you'll be freed up of that 532 for the rest of your life.
9: So how quickly could you save it back with 532 extra in your pocket every month?
19: I could probably give it like a couple months. I'd be in a decent spot.
10: I think you have your answer.
19: Because I what I do is I split my check in half. Half of it goes to savings, half of it goes to bills, and go from there.
10: Okay, so 50% of your take-home pay is going to that savings account that has 23 in it?
19: Yep.
10: Way to go. I mean, if you keep that up once you're debt-free, you're going to be right as rain, my friend. So I would definitely do that. I mean, if you look at our baby steps, baby step one is a $1,000 starter emergency fund, which means if you have more than that, it's going to go towards baby step two, which is pay off all of your consumer debt. So is this all of the debt to your name? Is this $25,000 car loan?
19: Yep.
10: Man, I would pay it off and not look back. But again, don't do it until you have that $1,000 buffer on top of the money to pay it off. So
19: yeah.
10: We're talking about a month from now?
19: Roughly.
10: That's it.
19: All right.
10: I would not be scared, my friend. And listen, if you have an emergency come up, you hit pause and you cover the emergency and then you hit play and move forward again. But
19: awesome.
10: Are you a single guy? Young guy?
19: I'm not single, but okay. Yeah, I'm young.
10: Is your wife working outside the home?
19: Yes.
10: Okay. So we have two incomes on top of this.
19: Yes.
10: What are you guys bringing home every year or every month?
19: Month. She's my girlfriend, so.
9: Oh, okay.
10: Well, that's
9: okay.
10: A different story. Okay.
19: Different story, yeah.
9: Then it doesn't, then the advice stands. Forget
10: it does
9: her.
10: Not concern her. Not her business.
9: Just kidding.
10: Appreciate that, Jason. That's a fun one.
9: That is.
10: I want to talk about the car loan epidemic, Jade, because I just saw the headlines that they've now surpassed student loans in national debt.
9: Oh, boy, what's the number?
10: I believe it's $1.68 trillion.
9: Oh, wow, that is surpassing.
10: In auto loan debt. The average payment is now $750 for a new car.
9: That's painful.
10: And in the high 500s for a used car.
9: Yes.
10: And it just shocks me that people are still out here buying a brand new car, which depreciates 10%
9: mm-hmm.
10: the moment you drive it off the lot.
9: Yeah.
10: 60% within the first 5 years.
9: Yeah.
10: On average.
9: While
10: you pay interest and it goes down in value.
9: I think the most compelling argument here is when you synthesize the data out there on car payments, who has car payments, you can derive that of working adults, like adults that are of working age, over 50% of them have car payments. Then when you stack that up against to the percentage of people who are living paycheck to paycheck, and then when you stack that up against the amount of people who feel like I won't be prepared for retirement or I don't have enough money in retirement, the numbers are so close that you go, oh, it really is true that the car payment is keeping middle class broke and unable to cross over that line to wealth.
10: Mm.
9: Well, it's very interesting.
10: And then the hardest part is we can justify it. I mean, you talk to the callers, they got brand new cars. And I go, why'd you need a brand new car? Well, safety and reliability. I go, okay, so 2 years from now, you've got a used car. Is it still safe and reliable?
9: Yeah.
10: Yeah, it is. And the truth is, new cars, you know, if you look at all the technology and things that can go wrong, they're not as reliable. Some of these used cars without all the bells and whistles
9: mm-hmm.
10: are actually safer in a lot of ways and less prone to needing all these repairs.
9: Yep.
10: So What I do is research the make, model, year for known issues that come up with this car. Don't buy one. Oh, it's got the CV transmission issue in that Nissan. Great. Let's avoid that specific model for those years and find something we can buy in cash until we can upgrade in cash. And if you stair-step it that way, you are guaranteed to build wealth.
9: Agree.
10: Instead of trading in one payment for another.

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7: Marie, you're welcome.
6: Marie's in San Jose up next. What's going on, Marie?
8: Hi. So 2 years ago, I went to the emergency room because of a cold. And I'm not from this country. I had no idea how high deductibles worked. I had insurance at the time. And while I was there, I signed up a paper that the amount would be around $720. But I was hit with a bill of $4,700. And the insurance paid $1,700, and I still have a $3,000 bill to pay. I think that's just outrageous, and I really don't want to pay this bill. I didn't pay, so I went to collections. And the collections company sent me a bill with the same amount, but with my name wrong in it. I was wondering if I can skip this payment.
9: Okay. So when you went to the hospital, did you stay over or was it just a quick ER visit? Tell us the name. Did you think that you were just going into an urgent care? Tell us what happened. Did you stay over?
8: No, I didn't. It was a few hours. There was a lot of people. There were a lot of people in there.
9: Was it the emergency room?
8: I took a pill and like an Advil. Like they gave me an Advil, and uh-huh. that was the whole treatment. It was a short time. I mean, it could be faster, but for what it was, it took a long time. But it was a cold. I had a cold.
9: Did you get an itemized statement? Did you get them to print you out a statement of each line by line item?
8: So I called them and I complained about the price because I couldn't believe when I saw the price. And I asked for an itemized. They didn't send me the itemized. They never sent me the itemized.
6: If I'm in your shoes, send a written dispute to the collection agency and to the original hospital. I can tell you this. I don't think you're going to get out of it because of a typo of your name.
9: No, that's not going to do it.
6: The debt is yours. You can get a debt validation letter. You can send them that, but they're going to validate it and go, there's a typo in your name, but the debt is yours.
9: I'm surprised if you saw the portion that the insurance paid, but you couldn't see the information. Do you see what I'm saying? I would keep fighting for that. I'm like, show me.
6: How old is this debt?
8: 3 years.
6: Oh, wow.
9: Yipes.
6: Well, you can still try to get all that information. And at this point, they're going to be willing to settle. Do you have any money?
8: I do, yeah.
6: Okay, so this is more out of principle. You're just angry at the American healthcare system.
8: Absolutely.
6: Join the club.
8: God, so much.
9: You could probably settle this for a quarter of the amount and be done with it.
8: Do you think a quarter of the original amount that I signed for? Because they told me I was going to be billed $700, and they charged me $47.
6: I mean, you can talk to the collection company and say, listen, I was told it'd be $700. I've got that.
9: That's all I have.
6: If you'll take that as paid in full in writing and don't give them access to your checking account, then you call it good. Mm-hmm. And see what they say. They might go, no, we can't do $700. We can do $1,000.
9: Mm-hmm.
6: It's probably worth it for you to not deal with the hassle at this point and just go, all right, I'm angry. But you've been angry for 3 years now.
9: Yeah.
6: So I want you to just be free of this.
9: And when you settle it, just know, because I've had to do this, you might have to call several times to get somebody with a brain who will actually know the policy that they can settle it. The first three people might say, we can't settle this. You owe $3,000. Just hang up and call the next person until you get somebody with some
6: persistence,
9: some brain cells.
6: And have you talked to the insurance company to understand why they didn't cover more or what your actual insurance was?
8: I didn't call the insurance company. What I understood is that I had a high deductible, and At that point, I had no idea how this worked in the United States. I had no idea of this scam that insurances are in this country. I sincerely didn't understand. I couldn't believe. I thought I had to pay the whole thing. But

0: second name, and then they put my last name.
1: So do you think there's a confusion of accounts? Do you genuinely think they have your account confused with someone else?
0: You know, it is possible. I never thought about it, but now that you're saying that, I mean, it could be.
2: That's where sending that debt validation letter would really help. Mm-hmm. Say, hey, this isn't even my debt. This isn't my name. I don't know. I didn't get these services. And so that's the part you can fight. And I would. But again, it's been 3 years. And so you might be limited in your options because of the age of this. Mm-hmm. So worst case, if you fought the good fight, I would just try to settle if it really is your debt. And if not, keep fighting, Marie.
1: Yeah,
2: good
1: see
2: luck.
1: If it's connected to your social security number, that's usually a great place.
2: Yeah, that's a good call.
1: Start.
2: And pull your credit report and see what pulls up on there. Because if it's not your credit report, you got to wonder. Is it really your debt?
1: Listen, two Marias could have come in on the same night with similar last names
2: that's
1: and similar
2: true.
1: Symptoms.
2: Well, it's funny, as we just took a call from Maria, and now we've got Maria.
1: Yes.
2: Maria, was it your debt? Hey, are you with us?
3: I think you're calling on me.
2: I am.
3: Can you hear me?
2: Yes, how are you doing?
3: Hi, I'm well, thank you. How are you?
2: Good. What's your question today?
3: Good. So I have a subtle debate question. My husband and I are on baby step two, and we are debating whether or not to pay off kind of like our fifth or sixth loan amount debt to free up a huge monthly payment.
1: Oh, tell us more. How much would you be paying off if you jumped the line and paid off the fifth smallest debt? What's the amount of the debt and what's the monthly amount?
3: It's $3,591.07, and the monthly payment is $471.05.
1: Okay, and what's the smallest debt right now? How much is it total, and what's the monthly payment?
3: It is $2,000 total, and there's no monthly payment because it was a friend from church that lent money to help pay for a car repair.
1: Ooh, listen.
2: I don't want that paid first.
3: Like that.
1: Yes. aside from the rules for a second, I would 100% pay the friend. That's a relationship tied to that.
3: Right.
2: How much money do you guys have right now to pay if you threw money at debt?
3: Right this minute, it's about 4,000 to 6,000. I was pregnant, so we were like bankrolling, and then several things went wrong. We all three ended up in the hospital, so we have money to throw at debt, but we're waiting and we're just kind of like holding. My husband just started working again, and we're still waiting for the financial assistance application to be answered. To find out, like, how much of it is, are they going to, like, charitable write it off?
2: Yeah, what you're on the hook
3: for. Or, like, what they're going to do.
1: Okay.
2: Okay. So let's imagine perfect world.
3: We'll call it good for a grand.
2: Yeah.
3: We want to make sure we have it.
1: Yeah.
2: So let's say you have $5,000 to throw at your debts. If you did the debt snowball, how many debts would that knock out?
3: So that would be one, two, it would get into three.
1: Okay. Which is the $2,000?
3: So it'd be one for 2000, one for 2014, which is a credit card, and then one for 2800, which is a past due bill and also doesn't have a monthly minimum.
2: Okay. I still like the debt snowball option because you're going to be up against that one soon enough, the
1: really
2: 3591.
1: Fast. Mm-hmm.
2: If it was like $1,200 or something, it might be worth it if you have the lump sum. But I think either way,
3: right.
2: If you map this out on paper, you're probably going to get to the same destination in a similar amount of time.
3: Yeah, and because this particular loan goes down by $471.05 per month, so we've been having this conversation for many, many, many months.
1: Yeah.
3: And at this point, it's gone from like $10,000 or $8,000.
1: I can tell you this, Maria. I do care about relationships when you owe people money, and I do care about knocking those out fast. I think there's worse things you could do than to pay the $3,500 first, but I'm a person who I like following the rules. I think when
2: process
1: you set a
2: works.
1: Standard to follow a process, you will follow it.
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2: It's 3 o'clock at KTSA San Antonio. I'm Stacey Keene. The chief health officer at Camp Mystic, where 27 girls died in a flood last July, has lost her nursing license. CBS News correspondent Michael Wallace has more.
3: The Texas Board of Nursing says camp co-director and registered nurse Mary Elizabeth Eastland failed to develop adequate emergency plans and abandoned children the night of the flood. At a hearing last month, Eastland was asked why she only saved her own children.
4: It seems like you only helped the children whose names were Eastland, is that correct?
5: Those were the only ones I could get to.
4: Those are the only ones that you thought about, correct?
5: That's not true.
3: Eastland allegedly never called her nursing team or emergency services after evacuating her family. Michael Wallace, CBS News.
2: An updated flood warning system is now up and running in Bexar County. County officials revealed the next-gen flood warning system, which has been installed in existing flood gauges on county roads earlier this week. The $21 million system sends current data to the Bexar Flood website and then to driving apps like Waze and Google Maps. The county decided to install those updates after last year's devastating floods. Texas Attorney General Ken Paxton has launched an investigation into sheriff's offices that are refusing to comply with a new law.
6: They must sign formal agreements with ICE to help with immigration enforcement.
7: It's concerning that certain sheriffs have decided to try to get around this requirement.
6: That is Jessica Vaughn with the Center for Immigration Studies. She says the goal is to prevent sanctuary cities, which are being targeted by the Trump administration. Harris is one of the counties yet to sign on. Same with Dallas. John Cruz, KTSA News.
2: And the tribe has laughed. Survivor host Jeff Probst may find himself on Humiliation Island after announcing the loser of a challenge which led to the final three contestants being revealed last night during the live Survivor 50 finale. In the end, Probst joked about his love of live TV. KTSA News Time is 3:02. It's time for KTSA Sports. Here's Joe Reinagle.
8: The series between the Spurs and the Thunder is all tied up at one game apiece after the Thunder took game two, 122-113 last night. No De'Aaron Fox and Dylan Harper left the game in the third quarter with a hamstring injury. Wimby was held to 21 points, adding 17 rebounds, 6 assists, and 4 blocks, while Steph Castle had 25 points in the loss, but another 9 turnovers, bringing his total to 20 through the first two games. Game three is back the Frost Bank Center tomorrow night. Well, the NBA All-Rookie teams were announced. Spurs rookie guard Dylan Harper was elected first-team All-Rookie. Spurs are the first team to have three straight All-Rookie first-team players since the 76ers did it from 2015 to 2018. I'm Joe Reinagle for 94.1 San Antonio Sports Star.
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9: In phony TV ads, Mays Middleton says he's mega, but he's got no experience in a courtroom. 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
2: Your KTSA Stevens Roofing AccuWeather forecast. Cloudy, a chance for thunderstorms. Some could be heavy this afternoon as we hit a high of 79. Tonight, scattered thunderstorms with a possibility of some flash flooding. 71 for the low. Tomorrow, we'll see mostly cloudy skies. Thunderstorms again possible, a high of 89. Right now, cloudy skies, 79 degrees at San Antonio's Severe Weather Station. I'm Stacey Keene. 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
15: Good afternoon. Welcome to the Jack Show. I have to start the show with a, well, it's not really an apology. It's more like a explanation. So the JR poll is part of our show every day. And I come up with a poll question, which, in my view, is the hardest part. I'm just going to tell you, it's not easy to come up with a question every single day. So I do that. I write it. I then share it to people at the radio station who put it in different places, like Don Cooper puts it on the website, and we have people that put that make social media posts out of it. And so that there's a lot of places you can vote in the poll, and it pops up in a lot of places. And I think they use AI to generate the social media posts to create a graphic and photos and, you know, a visual. So it was brought to my attention by 9 million people today that the poll question, which is vote on Chip Roy or Mays Middleton for the Attorney General runoff, the picture of Mays Middleton was a woman. And these emailers were all like, what an idiot you are. You interviewed Mays Middleton. You know it's a guy. How do you... So, yes, I know Mays Middleton is a guy. And he's a masculine man. We have no doubt about that. We weren't trying to say anything. I think AI made a mistake. Yes, it has been corrected. If you go now to like the 550 KTSA Facebook page, now it's him. But yeah, we had a woman there for a while. And the other question that came up was, who is the woman? Because she was pretty hot. Like, if you were voting on looks, Chip Roy would not have a chance. I don't know who she was. Did you see it, Don? Did you get a chance to see it while it was up as a woman?
16: I did not. I've missed that one.
15: She was very good looking. Yeah, Don's like, I'm glad I'm not involved in this. Some companies use ChatGPT. Here at KTSA, we use Chad's GPT. It's not as good, but we're saving a lot of money. So, whew, I don't know. Just stick tuned for tomorrow's question. But not as bad. This is not as bad a mistake as, did you hear about this radio station in the UK? Have you heard this? A radio station in the United Kingdom is apologizing today for accidentally announcing the death of King Charles. And the way it happens is, all the media outlets in the UK are required to have a completely prepackaged death of monarch procedure. So it's like a canned or pre-produced obituary that in the event that the monarch passes, all of these radio, television, cable, everything goes to a very somber protocol. They're required to have moments of silence and to play somber music. No matter what they normally air or televise, they go to this very somber and sort of biographical stuff on, in this case, on the king. So they just, obviously, they just had that with the queen a couple of years ago. Now, this outlet called Radio Caroline accidentally ran it. You would think, by the way, that there would be a, you know, you'd catch it. Like, you'd notice that nobody else was doing it, or did they think maybe, well, we're going to get credit for being the first? And King Charles could not be reached for comment. But probably not. I don't know. Do you think he'd have a sense of humor about that, or kind of amusing?
16: Maybe they can blame it on AI.
15: Maybe they can blame it on AI. It might have been the same person that with the Maze Middleton. I don't know. the way they corrected it, which I think is hilarious, is they made a great show of describing all the things that King Charles and Queen Camilla did yesterday. As if you couldn't just tell people he's alive. They had to be like, look, here he is. He's visiting a brewery, and he's waving to these children, and so he's okay. He's with us. We'll be trusting them again. The Spurs dropped game two. Really, the Spurs didn't drop game two. The refs gave game two to the Thunder, right? You saw it, right? Ridiculous. I mean, we're turning the ball over too much. I haven't seen this many turnovers since my mom's kitchen on Christmas Day, but it's bad. But, I mean, the calls were ridiculous. The no calls were ridiculous. That guy Hartenstein grabbed Stephon Castle's hair and just yanked him by the hair right in front of a ref. The ref's looking right at it. There were a ton of hook and holds on Wemby. So it was close. I mean, even with all the headwinds, Spurs were in it right up until the end. But now it's 1-1 coming back here tomorrow night. You got to figure that they're going to win at least one of the games there. And so it's fine. We're good. The Thunder are the favorites. We're the underdogs. We love that. But I think we're going to be in great shape now for the next two games here. So not worried. Feeling good. Right? Work on the turnovers. Hopefully we get De'Aaron Fox back. This is kind of a sad story, and I'll preface this by saying I don't know if this is the whole story. It's just come out. But there is a story, and this didn't just happen, but it's just being, the surveillance footage is just coming out. There was a 75-year-old woman named Anita Grayson who went into a coffee shop in Fort Wayne, Indiana, because they had made a mistake in her drive-thru order. And she went into a rage at the young person at the counter because they had gotten her drive-thru order wrong. This is on video, but we don't have the audio to go with it. It escalates. They tell her she needs to leave. They wind up in a shoving physical encounter. She strikes one of the workers, a 20-year-old employee. She rips out a piece of her hair, or it might have been an extension, I don't know. The woman is swinging back at Anita Grayson, who then falls to the floor And by the time police and EMTs show up, she's unresponsive and she died. She had a heart attack on the floor of the Tim Hortons in Fort Wayne, Indiana, where I used to be the station voice of WOWO, by the way, a little trivia. Her family is now saying they're upset and outraged, as of course they would be, and that she was a healthy woman and did not have health problems. The coroner says there was no, they're saying no significant contributory injuries that contributed to her heart attack. Her daughter, Tawanda, says her mother had congestive heart failure, but should not have died. She's not satisfied with the police. That's an elderly lady. That's not how we treat our senior citizens, says the daughter. We should be careful with them. We should be sure they're all right. We don't attack them and scare them to death. I don't know what happened. I don't know how to carve up the blame. I just know that when you're 75, I shouldn't even say I know. I haven't been 75 yet. I know you've seen my picture, but believe me. I think when you're 75, the wrong coffee should not be upsetting. When you're 75, you should know that they're going to get in a drive-through. Come on. It's news when the order is right. They're going to get it wrong like half the time. And I don't know how wrong it was. I mean, did they give her some other beverage, or did they just make the coffee wrong, or like how wrong was it? So she goes into the store, which I got to tell you, when I'm doing drive-through, the aim is to not go into the store. So I'm inclined to just drive away and better luck next time or whatever. But she went in and she had an encounter that she got so upset in the course of the encounter that she had a heart attack and she died. I completely understand that her family's upset, but, and I'm not trying to be disrespectful, but what is happening to us? This is something we need to be able to handle. This is like first world problems. This is everyday stuff. You know, complain to your friends about it. Kids these days don't listen. I went to the coffee shop and they got my order wrong. Oh, I know what you mean. You know, that's how it should go, right? You shouldn't be taking a heart attack over it. And again, I'm open to maybe we'll find out the story had a completely different turn or something, but even allowing for bad behavior or bad response by the workers, I still just don't. And I look at the other stuff we see going on around us. We talked about this the other day, like all these people in their 70s and 80s screaming no kings and bed sheets on the overpass, and you can't tell me that it used to be like this. I know it wasn't. People used to become philosophical with age, mellow with age. They would accept that the world had changed, in many ways declined, right? I mean, like, you say you won't be this way, but when you get to be 75, you'll be the one saying nothing is as good as it used to be, and they don't make them like they used to, and kids these days, and you know, we watched our parents and our grandparents and their parents and great grandparents. And that's just what happens. I feel like it's a new thing that people in their 70s and 80s can't deal. I don't think that's always been that way. And I don't mean everybody, but you know what I'm saying? We're seeing it. Speaking of coffee, the communist mayor of Seattle, Katie Wilson, is in hot water, or I don't know, that's a mixed metaphor, after Starbucks announced they're moving 3,000 jobs out of Seattle, where it started, to Nashville. And now she's walking back earlier comments where she had urged people in her city to boycott Starbucks in light of this job loss. Those comments were not productive. They caused more harm than good, Mayor Wilson told the New York Times this week. After winning the Seattle mayor's race late last year, she went on a picket line with Starbucks workers. I can't believe Starbucks workers picket. It's hardly even a real job. Okay, I'm sorry, but it's not. I know they call you baristas like it's high achievement, but it's you are food service workers. You're pouring coffee. You're mixing drinks. I'm not saying I could do it, but I know I could learn to do it. This is not a job people should be walking on picket lines for. It's not a career. It's not supposed to be forever. You're not supposed to support a family on it. So I get that. But anyway, she went on the picket line and she made a bunch of remarks about how the people that run Starbucks are greedy and I'm not going to buy it anymore, she said, and you shouldn't either. Remember now, they're very proud of Starbucks in Seattle. It's like the first thing people mention. They're super proud of it. I know it's not like a big driver of the economy, but it's, you know, 3,000 jobs is 3,000 jobs. And now it looks like maybe they will consider moving more of their operation out of there where they were founded and where their global headquarters is. And Tennessee is inviting them to expand there. Here's my point, though. Who cares about... It's not about coffee. The point is, it is not for politicians to decide what businesses they like and don't like, or what occupations they like or don't like. It is, let me be really clear, no matter what you ran on, what platform or party or however you got, your job is to help people live in your city, stay in your city, thrive in your city. And anything that's a moneymaker, that's a job generator, that creates joy or usefulness or convenience or produces things, you're for that. Get it? You're 100% for that. If you're the mayor, you're for that. We don't care how you feel about this or that management or capitalism. You weren't elected for that. And when are they going to figure this out, that if you really talk the talk and walk the walk, the companies will leave? I don't know if they price that in or if they are genuinely surprised. Like Mamdani seems surprised and Hochul seems surprised. And this Mayor Wilson seems surprised. Are they really surprised? Did they not know? Just because it was there a long time, or I think they started in 1971, doesn't have to stay there. Do you remember how hard the politicians here scrambled? Remember when BRAC was happening in the 90s? Do you remember BRAC? Closing a bunch of bases. It was a Clinton thing. And closing a bunch of bases and realigning, like combining bases, and this is where joint bases got started and all that stuff. And remember how across the board, liberals, conservatives, Democrats, Republicans, we got to keep the, because it doesn't matter how you feel about the military or the Pentagon or war. Nobody cares. These are jobs. They're really good jobs. We need them. We want them. It's your job to keep them. This is how you help people thrive and live in your city. That's it. That's your job. And you should never be on a picket line if you're the mayor of a city. You should never be expressing an opinion about, we don't like this company, or who gives a damn if this company leaves or that company leaves. No. That's not the way it works. You're supposed to keep everything that's here and expand it and bring more. We got to stop playing around here. I know some people are very enamored of socialism and down with capitalism and no kings and all this stuff, fight oligarchy. That's all fun and games when you're at a rally, but people have to live. You want schools? You need taxes. You need taxes? You need businesses and homeowners and people making enough money to pay the taxes. Don't tell us we're not investing in the things that matter to you if you're throwing out of your city the people that actually can pay that freight. In fact, the irony is that if you really want socialism, you're going to need a lot of business and a lot of income and a lot of capitalism to pay for the socialism. There. I hope that explains it. 210 599-5555. The Jack Show is on KTSA.
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15: We'll talk restaurants on the dish in our 4:30 half hour as we kick into the Memorial Day weekend. 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It's Jack Riccardi Show. X is Jack Riccardi 2. Jan says, I'm in the age bracket of that woman. This is an unfortunate and sad event, but the restaurant is not responsible for the woman's physical health. And the woman is the only one who can control her anger level. I would never waste that much vitriol. Great word, Jan. I would never waste that much vitriol on a cup of coffee. Of course, I don't drink coffee, she says. We all need to practice patience and let the small stuff roll off. Yes. Like, I am not a reasonable and calm person, but I am more reasonable and more calm than I used to be. And I attribute that almost entirely to just getting older. I assume that will continue, that trend will continue. Like, I assume my most hot-headed, rash, bad temperament ways are probably behind me, I think. I think that's how it's supposed to work, and you're better off for it, really. And I've definitely become... I mean, maybe it's because I have a platform to bitch and moan about things, but like I definitely have become more zen about stuff like this. Like, when stuff happens during the day, it's just like, well, that's that's the way of the world these days, or that's what people are doing now, or, you know, whatever. Mays Middleton, whatever. 210-599-5555. So we're talking about the woman in the coffee shop. We're talking about the socialist communist mayor of Seattle who suddenly realizes she shot her mouth off about Starbucks. Here is one of the squad, Ayanna Pressley, congresswoman and comrade from Massachusetts, the People's Republic of Massachusetts, demanding once again reparations. Cut number two.
0: One promise has been kept to Black Americans in this country when every bit of prosperity you enjoy was built on our backs. 400 years of labor. We are long overdue for reparations. I'm proud to be the lead sponsor of H.R. 40. Black folks are certainly deserving of redress and reparative work, and one bill will not undo centuries of harm.
15: She gives it away there at the end. I'm demanding reparations, but that won't be the end. It's, you know, nothing will be the end. They really blew it on the reparations thing, I have to say. I think there might have been a window of time when they could have got him. Remember when every Democratic politician was promising to study it and look into it? Gavin Newsom said that. Bill Clinton said that. Hillary Clinton said that. Remember they were all like, we'll take that under advisement. Now, at the time, you and I laughed and said, that's all they'll ever do. They'll just talk. They'll never pay. But there might have been a point in time. Don't ask me to name years, but like there might have been a point in time. And there were here and there, there were little limited gestures. Remember Georgetown University did it. But for the most part, I'm here to tell Ayanna Pressley, it's over. This is over. You're not getting them. This isn't working. We're done with this. We're done with people freezing in their tracks when they're called racist. We're done with people trying to defend themselves against a out-of-nowhere accusation of racism. We don't believe the country was entirely built by Black people or built on the backs of 400 years or none of that. We don't believe that Somalis built Boston or Ethiopians built New York or whatever. Tell it to someone who doesn't know anything. If it was ever going to work, it would have already worked. I'm not here, by the way, to debate. We're not going to have a debate about reparations, and we're not going to. You don't have to tell me that there were other kinds of slavery and all of that. It's all we've covered it. If you're new to our show, just know that we've spent countless hours on, like, you know, the background of slavery and the way that the tribes and the British and it's we got it. And I don't even think this really is that appealing or sounds that great even to her intended audience. So even like the people that like the squad. Even the far left, even they're like, you got anything else? Because this is not working, and it's not going to happen. And by the way, I don't know if you've heard this or not, but the DNC has released, or they claim they've released, I don't know if it's really the whole thing. I seriously doubt that it is, but they are releasing what is considered the autopsy of the 2024 election. Like, when they lost the 2024 presidential race, they apparently, allegedly, reportedly conducted a study to see what they did wrong. And it was really for their own consumption. But then there was, once people knew there was one, there was like, well, can we see it? And so the chairman of the DNC, a guy named Ken Martin, put it out. But even the way he put it out was made it very suspect. We'll talk about that because it kind of relates to what Ayanna Pressley is railing about here. 210-599-5555. We got a lot more Jack Show coming up on 550 and 107.1 KTSA.
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Just look me up. I don't know what the official name of it is. Everybody's calling it the 2024 autopsy. If I was Kamala Harris, I don't think I'd be too happy about that. But she was one of the people who said they ought to release this election report. I want it made public, ostensibly because maybe she would like people to think that she did not lose to Donald Trump, but that somehow the Democratic Party lost and failed her in the process. And that now that the report is out, there is some indication of that. This is what the chairman of the party said, Ken Martin. When I received the report last year, it wasn't ready for prime time. I don't know what that means. Was it not finished? Or was it raw and unflattering, so they had to clean it up? Like, an autopsy should be brutal and frank and literally and figuratively graphic and ugly and hard truths, and this is what really happened, right? So he says, wasn't ready for prime time, and I couldn't in good faith put the DNC stamp of approval on the report that was produced. After last November's massive Democratic wins, I did not want to create a distraction, but by not putting out the report, I ended up creating an even bigger... This guy's such a dithering, just girly man. Anyway, so I'm sorry I didn't put it out. Now I'm putting it out. What a mess. What a mess they are. I've read summaries and portions of it. I'm reading the whole thing. I'm not that interested. The biggest takeaways are not surprises. They admit that the Trump campaign's they-them messaging against Harris was effective. They say that they neglected rural voters. They say that they failed to define themselves but relied on not Trump messaging and Trump is awful messaging. They didn't prepare Harris. I think Harris didn't prepare herself, frankly, but whatever. The party relied too much on not Trump messaging instead of defining itself. A lot of it is about how we should have done a better job explaining ourselves. Look, I'll be honest. I think the voters figured you out and you lost. We know we didn't get you wrong, Democrats. We know what you stand for. We don't like it. We find it weird and pervy and not useful. So they're still kind of, even with their autopsy, they're still pretty much in denial. They think, oh, if we had just explained ourselves better and messaged better and cleaned a little up here and a little up there, it would have been fine. And it's like, no, it's not how you staged the house. We didn't want to buy the house. I think there was a lot to their actual values and their actual positions that people just recoiled from and rejected. They don't say this, but I think picking Tim Walz was a disaster. Look, Kamala Harris was not a good candidate, but I disagree with a lot of my fellow conservatives who say, well, there should have been primaries and there should have been a process and all this. Yes, there should have been, but it still would have been her. Because the party of identity politics wasn't going to skip over a black woman who's the vice president. Okay, there's not going to be anybody else. So you could have all that, but you would still wind up with her. But then once you wind up with her, she could have done better. She could have been better prepared. She could have done her homework. She was lazy. She didn't read her briefing books. She tried to bleep her way through questions by saying stuff like, I grew up in a middle-class neighborhood and I had two mothers or whatever the hell she said. Picking Tim Walz was revolting. Completely not dealing with Biden mentally checking out and being physically unable to do the job. I don't know if you could have salvaged that, but going before the American people and going, look, I got to level with you. He should not have even tried to run for re-election. And we should have been more forthcoming. That would have been a gamble. If she wins the presidency, that would have been a
tremendous, like, wow, what a Hail Mary pass. If she loses, she would have been persona non grata in the Democratic Party, but I would have done it. Basically, this is an autopsy that doesn't admit the real problems. Like, one of the things they say in here, they talk about enthusiasm gap, relying too much on Trump being unacceptable, not having a message for swing voters, not having a message for young male voters. Remember, they thought Timmy would be the answer to that. Obviously not. Nowhere in here does it mention Biden's infirmity and advanced age, an obvious failure, even to people that liked him. Nowhere in here does it mention Palestine or Gaza or Israel. And there's two ways you could play that one. You could say our base hates Israel and we should have hated Israel harder. Or you could have said we needed to show some leadership on that and beat back the extremists who are crying out from the river to the sea. In the end, I don't know if you remember, but Harris was kind of on both sides of that issue and didn't take a stand at all. I think it's pretty clear, and I'm glad to say this, I think it's pretty clear they still don't know why they lost. And I'm not in favor of explaining it to them. I mean, we can talk about it, but we're not going to, because what would be the point? If they don't get it, the country is better off. If they don't know how to talk to young men, which is not complicated, then the country is better off. If they still think just a little more messaging and a little bit better window dressing and a different font for the signs, if that's what they want to think, if they want to tell themselves, in other words, that we, the people, are so fickle and such dumb coughs that if they had just explained it a little more, we would have gotten it. If that's what they want to think, fine. Please, by all means. There's no indication here that they think they've gone too far to the left. There's no indication here that people are rejecting socialism, identity politics, the idea that a woman is entitled to be president and we're past due and all that scolding that we got from Hillary and then from Kamala. Like, no, not dealing with that at all. The thing with Biden was not just the scandal of having an absentee president, but also you're lying to us about something we can see with our own eyes. And that will bite any political party that does it. That will bite any leader that does it. Like, if Trump isn't real about inflation, that will bite him too. And that will bite the Republicans too. You can't lie to people about what they see with their own eyes. You can tell them what you're going to do about it. You can assure them you have a plan. You can, but you can't go around telling people, oh no, this is the best economy ever. That's not going to work for him, and it didn't work for them. By the way, I think there's a lot of, what's the word for when you can't, myopia? Is that the word? I think there's a lot of myopia in our political classes right now. I'm not sure if we've ever had this much trouble seeing the American people. Isn't it weird that we're so connected and everything is, you know, social media, everybody's... You would think this would be a time of great awareness and clarity and being in touch with people's opinions and people are expressing their opinions. And I really think both political parties are having a problem right now. That's what Trump is trying to do when he's going after these rhinos and these unreliable Republicans, is he's trying to correct the Republican elite that thinks we got to stay with Cornyn and we got to stay with Bill Cassidy and we got to stay with Tom Tillis and we got to stay. No. No, we don't. And again, the Democrats clearly don't have a grasp on 2024, which is fine. I kind of hope the Republicans figure this out, but I'm in no hurry for the Democrats to figure it out. What do you think? 210-599-5555. I said this morning, if you didn't know anything about anything, you would think that the Republican leadership here in Texas hates Republican voters. They went into a complete meltdown over President Trump's decision to endorse Ken Paxton in the Senate primary runoff. They came out
you know, the leadership of the National Party in the person of John Thune and the other senators, everybody's coming out and saying, well, we respect Cornyn and he's principled conservative, and this disappointment and pity and all this. What is there not to get? Cornyn supported gun control. Cornyn belittled border enforcement. Cornyn compared conservatives to terrorists. Cornyn dragged his feet on lawfare, amnesty, mocked the border wall, favored critical race theory, voted for Biden spending. I mean, and I could go on and on, but I won't. You really don't get why, and he's been there 30 years, and you really don't get, you really can't grasp, you don't, really? It's like they hate their own voters. Tell me how I've got that wrong, or give me a better way of explaining that or saying that. And that's why I say, and I don't say it to infuriate Republicans, but I know it does, your party wants to be a minority party. They would really rather be in the minority. Give them 47 senators. They're like super happy with that. Give them a, we tried, but we couldn't do it. And we got shouted down in the committee. And please send us more money. We could really use $7 this month. That's where John Thune and these guys are comfortable.

0: That's where, and remember, Cornyn was Thune's runner-up. That's where they, that's the sweet spot. That's the Mitch McConnell spot. That's the Denny Hastert spot, the John Boehner spot. That's where it is. They're very uncomfortable when you put them in a position to actually deliver on the stuff they've talked about and written articles about, columns in National Review, and we're having a Reagan dinner, and we've watched this, you and I, for so long. You know I'm right about this. You know that they would prefer to talk the game than walk the walk, right? I just don't think they want to be the majority. I know this sounds crazy, but I think there are people high up in the Republican Party who will be relieved if Hakeem Jeffries is the speaker. Because if you think about it, look, they still get paid, they still get the perks, they still get the glory, they still get to wear the little lapel pin. Now they can fundraise about how we're fighting the good fight and we're the underdog. But just don't ever forget that when they had everything, when they had the majority in the House and Senate, when they had a president who was thundering approval for them, they couldn't even pass voter ID, which is like 80-20. So that's what I think. 210-599-5555, The Jack Show on KTSA.
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0: going to put you in a better mood, but I was just looking at this just now while we were talking about hating your own voters and stuff and rhino Republicans. John Thune, the DB Senate Majority Leader, is recessing the Senate until sometime next month. And what that means is there's not going to be the reconciliation deal to fund DHS. Remember a couple of weeks ago, you were like, good news, we're going to fund it, get those TSA people back in the airports, et cetera. Yeah, well, that was all contingent on a deal that needed to be negotiated by June 1st, which is coming right up. And Thune just announced that the Senate will go into recess. So no deal on DHS, no reconciliation. The House will also not do it, or has to now wait on the Senate, I guess. This is also ballroom money and a couple of other things. I have to tell you, at this point, I think maybe I should take back what I said about mellowing out when you get older. Because what is Trump, 79, 80? Yeah, maybe he should park the car and go in, you know. He's not getting good service at the drive-thru. You can't tell me that some of this isn't just kind of a blowing off, dissing, right, by Thune and these other Beltway barnacles in the Senate. I know you were in a hurry to get rid of Mitch McConnell, and I was too, and I know that it's not like we wanted to keep him, but or even could, but honestly, who do they have? Like, really, the bottom line is, if the Democrats want to figure their mess out, they're going to need somebody like Trump that unites, centralizes, fights, doesn't care how it looks. Just very disappointing. I don't mean to sputter, but, you know, just very, very disappointing. And I feel like, maybe I'm jumping the gun, I feel like people have had it with the whole "we'll get him next time" mentality. Like, when I talk to people, I'm not saying this is a survey or a scientific poll or anything, but when I talk to people, and these are people of all ages, they think this is next time. Like, they, you know, I know every election is the most important, but a lot of people feel like we don't have till 2028, 2032, whatever. Like, it's got to get done. And we've already told the John Thunes of the world what we want. We told them when we brought Trump back in 2024 and made him the first non-consecutive second-term president since Grover Cleveland. That's all you needed to hear. That was all you needed to know. We tried it with him. We tried it without him. We brought him back. John Thune, are you listening? Get more of the Jack Show coming up.
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4: It's 4 o'clock at KTSA San Antonio. I'm Stacey Keene. President Trump says the U.S. will either make sure Iran doesn't have a nuclear weapon or says we're going to have to do something very drastic. The president says the U.S. has total control of the Strait of Hormuz, adding that the U.S. blockade in the strait has been 100% effective. A San Antonio police officer is in the hospital after slick roads caused him to lose control of his motorcycle this morning. KTSA's John Cruz has the details.
5: It happened around 7 a.m. along I-35 at Loop 1604 near Olympia Parkway. What we know is the officer hit a barrier on the southbound lanes after riding through a patch of mud. He was taken to Northeast Baptist Hospital for treatment. We do not know his current condition, nor the vehicles were involved in this incident. John Cruz, KTSA News.
4: San Antonio is moving ahead with a plan to rename Cesar E. Chavez Boulevard. The City Council's Governance Committee voted to approve changing the street name back to Durango Boulevard. Chavez's name is being erased from public places nationwide after recent revelations about sexual abuse from the late labor leader. The full City Council is expected to vote on that proposed change in August. Rain and storms may be partially to blame for an elderly woman's death, KTSA's Chris Davis reports.
6: That woman had gone missing on the Loop Trail at about 3 Tuesday afternoon. Search parties were organized, say Texas State Park Police. Those search teams went out but kept having to stop because of the rough weather. About 9:30 Wednesday morning, the woman's body was found near Enchanted Rock. Her name has not been made public. Chris Davis, KTSA News.
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7: Radio Caroline, which broadcasts across parts of England, made the blunder. God Save the King played, followed by 15 minutes of silence. The station's manager says a computer error triggered the station's Death of a Monarch protocol. Radio Caroline issued an on-air apology. Michael Wallace, CBS News.
4: 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Here's Joe Reinagle.
8: The series between the Spurs and the Thunder is all tied up at one game apiece after the Thunder took game two, 122-113 last night. No De'Aaron Fox and Dylan Harper left the game in the third quarter with a hamstring injury. Game three is back at the Frost Bank Center tomorrow night at 7:30. Well, tonight is game two in the Eastern Conference Finals. The Knicks hold a 1-0 series lead over the Cleveland Cavaliers. Tip-off for tonight's game two from Madison Square Garden is set for 7 o'clock. It's a game you can catch on 94.1 San Antonio Sports Star beginning at 6:30. And Ed Ogeron is back at LSU. He's returning to join Lane Kiffin's staff. I'm Joe Reinagle for 94.1 San Antonio Sports Star.
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14: Hi, good afternoon. On the far north side, Loop 1604 eastbound between Huebner and Stone Oak Parkway, we are seeing some heavy stop and go. Loop 1604 westbound between Bulverde and Highway 281, you've got a 5-minute slowdown. Loop 410 northbound after Quintana Road, there is a crash in the left lane. You should expect at least a 6-minute delay. 35 upper level southbound between North St. Mary's and North Flores. This road work has you down to just one lane getting by. I'm Rebecca Parker, KTSA, Time Saver Traffic.
4: Your KTSA Stevens Roofing AccuWeather forecast. Cloudy, a chance for thunderstorms. Some could be heavy. Highs hitting 79 degrees. Tonight, scattered thunderstorms with a possibility of flash floods. 71 for the low. Tomorrow, we'll see mostly cloudy skies. Thunderstorms possible. 89 for the high. Right now, we've got thunderstorms and 78 degrees at San Antonio Severe Weather Station. I'm Stacey Keene. 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
15: Isn't an autopsy performed on a dead body? So would you want to use that word? I don't know who coined that word, but it seems like if you're the Democrats, it's not an autopsy. You want people to know you're still alive, right? You want to say we went to the doctor for a checkup, or we got a stress test, or we're having some blood work done or something. But anyway, here's hoping they never figure it out, because these are crazy dangerous people. Welcome to the Jack Show on KTSA, 210-599-5555. I don't want to talk about the Dems. I don't want to talk about the autopsy, but I want to kind of spin off that a little bit, because I was thinking today, after I'd read it, or read about it, one of the things they admit is the they-them campaign. Remember, Trump people ran an ad. They ran it and ran it and ran it. It was one of the most ubiquitous and repetitive messages of the entire election cycle. Trump is for you. Kamala Harris is for they-them. And I remember thinking at the time, that's a bold move, because they, them, and trans, and boys can be girls and girls can be boys, and locker room of your choice is a very specific pitch. But here's why I think it worked. Even the Democrats are saying they think it worked. Here's why I think it worked. I have found out in the course of bringing this up on the show many times, and we've been doing this topic for 15 years on this show, not everybody actually has a stake in or feels, not everybody is talking about boys and girls sports or penises in the girls' locker room or they, them. But the larger issue is that thing we were talking about last hour, where somebody tells you you can't believe your own eyes. There is something very basic and elemental when you try to tell people 2 + 2 = 5, or, animals have rights, or meat is murder, or words are violence, or boys can be girls, or there are more than two sexes. See, these are all things that are either true or false. And to many, many, many, many people, most people, it is false to say boys can be girls. I'm not going to do all the caveats about live however you want to live. We said all that. Goes without saying, live and let live. But what the Trump people figured out, and maybe this is genius, and maybe this is just so commonsensical that it's not, but they figured out that the other side was running, not only was running in the campaign, but has been running for years a campaign to convince you that what you know is true isn't really true. It's 2 + 2 = 5. And maybe sometimes 3. And they were like, we're going to take the 2 + 2 = 4 lane and claim that. And we'll have no trouble because we're the only people saying it. But we think most people feel that way. We don't need them to care about the mechanics of the locker room and the sports and we don't need to get into the, pardon the pun, nuts and bolts. We just have to be the people saying, you know what's true. You know what's right. That's a big part of what worked for them. Isn't that what you like about Trump? I mean, he doesn't have to be perfect, and he doesn't always speak cleanly and clearly, and but there's a lot of extraneous activity, but basically tells it like it is, sees it the way you see it, knows the 2 + 2 = 4, and says so. And you're like, I want to be with the guy that says 2 + 2 = 4. And I wish they could be this clear about other things. But they should take, maybe they need to do an autopsy, I don't know, or whatever you would call it. It wouldn't be an autopsy because they won. Maybe the Republicans need a report on, do you guys understand why Trump won? Do you think maybe that could apply to you? Maybe they're the ones that need a report. But I really believe that when you take that issue, which again, even his political opponents concede worked very well for him, it isn't a gender issue or a boys and girls issue. It's a truth issue. We know, and this, by the way, this speaks to a lot of things in our current table or landscape, right? Like there's a lot of stuff right now where you hear people passing off lies as their truth. I hate that expression. I'm speaking my truth. That just sounds like, maybe you don't mean it, but when you say my truth, it sounds like you're saying I'm lying. But this is a lie that works for me, or this is a lie I need to tell. There's no my truth. There's just truth. I'll give you another example. We were talking about reparations. It's never going to happen. This whole who really built the country, 1619 project, all this stuff. You can, and again, we have dissected it, refuted it, debated it. Let's just keep it simple. People who hear that, most of them know that's not true. You don't have to be a historian to know it. Okay? You know that's not true. You know that when the mayor of Boston, Massachusetts says with a straight face, Somalis built this city, which was built, by the way, in the 17th century, that is objectively false. And everyone knows it. And they are building and basing, the left is, their messaging on a series of assertions that are not true. Nationalism is Nazism. But they're the party with the guy that has the Nazi tattoo. He doesn't have to be a Nazi, but he's a lot more likely to be one than I am, or you are. And we know that. So I think that's the fundamental basic thing here. And I don't know if in their report they thought that they could have finessed their handling of they-them better, but I think they were doomed on that. And I've thought this for a long time. I don't feel sorry for them, but I would hate to be the party that has to tell people there are several sexes, not two, or gender is fluid, or you can change yourself in midlife, and men can chest feed, and men can menstruate. And like, I'd hate to be. I know they have their experts and their talking points and their panels, but honestly, I would hate to be on that side, you know? I mean, when I was in high school, I was on the debate team, and if you've ever been in competitive debating, I know I was a nerd. Still am, right? But in competitive debating, you don't pick the position you defend. It's assigned to you. That's what makes it competitive and interesting and challenging, and it's harder because you have to learn the technique of constructing an argument and defending against the other side and coming up with arguments and counterarguments and points and counterpoints. It makes you better at defending what you actually believe when you practice on defending things you don't believe or have just heard of. Sometimes they would present a topic to us, and we were, you know, 16, 17, 18. I'd never even heard of it. And now we had to go research it and defend it. And some of them were hard to defend. But I would hate to be the people going around saying men can have babies and men can produce breast milk. It's just... That is what we have going for us. For all the other stuff that we can complain about, and I know I can be very negative sometimes, and you call me out for that, and you're right. For all the headwinds, and we got to swim upstream against the culture and all that stuff, one thing we have going for us, and it's a big thing, is we are arguing positions of truth. It is true. It is objectively true. You still have to persuade people. You still have to educate people. You still have to engage. You still have to have elections and campaigns and slogans and makes, but you still have to have good messengers. You have to have willing warriors. Like, it isn't enough to simply vote for all the people on the ballot with an R after their name. You know that now, right? If you didn't know it before, you know it now. There has to be some fight in them. There has to be some intrepidity in them. They have to be willing to suffer the slings and arrows. They can't care about name calling. They can't blanch at the suggestion that they're bigoted or racist or Nazi or whatever. But we are arguing things that are objectively true. I also think, by the way, that's why we're the defenders of, like, what is collectively called Western civilization. Because Western civilization is a series of time-tested truths. And the people opposing it are opposing it because it keeps getting in the way of these bizarre, crazy claims that they're making, that, you know, apples have rights or, you know, whatever. And so we have all this on our side. It's easy to take for granted. We shouldn't do that. And it should feel like wind at our back or wind in our sails or whatever. We should feel buoyed by it and lifted up by it because we are. And again, I would just hate to be their side. I would hate to be the people whose job it was to figure out how to sell Gavin Newsom or Kamala Harris or Gretchen Whitmer or whoever to the American people. Good luck to them, or not good luck to them. God help them. Don't help them. What can I say? I can't say it. 210-599-5555. More of the Jack Show coming up on KTSA. Now, let me tell you this. I'm not saying anything about your house or my house or anybody's house, but some houses, can we say it that way? Some houses just have like lingering odors. 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
16: Hi, good afternoon. On the southwest side, Loop 410 northbound after Quintana Road, there's a crash in the left lane. You're stop and go for an extra 6 minutes. Loop 1604 westbound between Valverde and 281, you've got at least a 5 minute slowdown. Loop 410 southbound at Highway 90, there is road work on the westbound exit ramp. It is slow to get through. 410 westbound between Palo Alto and 35, be ready for a 5 minute delay. I'm Rebecca Parker, KTSA, Time Saver Traffic.
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0: I don't know if Angus here is being real or not, but Angus is asking in the comments, did you watch Colbert last night? Hell no. Are you crazy? Look, watch what you want. I didn't watch him. I wasn't interested. I've gotten enough of... Don, you said you watched a few minutes of it, right? The vibe I'm getting from him is that he's a victim and losing his gig is like the worst thing that's ever happened. And good grief. Do you know how many people have lost their jobs or lost jobs in their lifetime? I mean, he acts like this never happened before to anybody. I wasn't interested in seeing that. I might do this tomorrow. I found it's just a random night. What do you think about this, Don Cooper? I found a clip of a Tonight Show. It's like 1973. Mm-hmm. So Carson is like in his prime. He's in the middle of his long run. And it's just him coming out. It's Ed announcing the show and who the guests are. And then Johnny comes out and actually does a monologue that kind of falls a little flat. And he kind of has to resurrect it. And mm-hmm. he was always very funny when jokes were not going over because he would kind of turn that into a joke.
1: Right.
0: And
1: right.
0: It gave you a glimpse into how, though this was at the height of Watergate. Agnew is about to resign. Nixon's going to resign. Within a year, this is all going to, and there are jokes about it. There are jokes about Skylab. But it gives you a glimpse into what was built, and left behind for the Lenos and the Lettermans, who maintained it, I think, pretty much by and large, and then the Fallons and the Kimmels and the Colberts and what have you. And it's not that it's the same audience. Obviously, if you're playing a clip from 1973, that's not the same people that are watching late night in 2026. But the concept is there. And there are concepts that are timeless, whether it's news or debate or entertainment or comedy or late night. And I think the ultimate refutation of, I was thinking about this today, the ultimate rebuke of Stephen Colbert's whole position that he is a victim of a humorless, scoldy, censorious, era. Like, he's too good for us. We don't realize how lucky we are to have this brave, topical comedian coming into our homes. I think the ultimate rebuke of that is that they're replacing him with comedy. That if we really couldn't handle what he does, they would be putting something completely different on CBS. They'd be putting, I don't know, movies on or reruns of NCIS or something, but they're not. They're going to put comedians on, and some of them will be very funny, and I'm sure they'll be telling political jokes because it's impossible not to. So I would say this, the time to watch CBS late nights would be from now on, because I'm not doing an ad for them, but I mean, his version of this is, oh, you just can't tell jokes about the people in power. Yeah, you can. People are going to do it. Tons of them are. They're just not going to burn through $40 million a year and have 200 employees working for them like you did. But yeah, you watch this clip of Carson and the Tonight Show, and he had built something that was just absolutely timeless and is still funny today if you get the references that he's making. 210-599-5555, asking you on the JR poll today, Chip Roy or Mays Middleton in the GOP AG runoff. Will work on the JR poll and more of the Jack Show coming up here on KTSA. 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
1: Hi, good afternoon. On the far northeast side, Loop 1604 westbound between Bulverde and Highway 281, there is a 6-minute slowdown. I-10 eastbound at Probant, watch for a stalled vehicle in the right lane. Your stop and go from 35. 35 northbound at Benz Engelman, there's a stalled tractor trailer. It's off to the right shoulder. Use caution. There is a slowdown from 410. 35 upper level southbound between North Flores and North St. Mary's. 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I'm Rebecca Parker, KTSA, Time Saver Traffic.
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0: Back on the Jack Show on KTSA this half hour, the results on our JR poll about the AG runoff. We've covered a lot of things here today. I think you know I'm not a huge fan of social media. I use it for work. I appreciate its value to what we do. I cannot opt out of that or even deny that it's part of building the audience for the show and maintaining it, and also giving, you know, we get comments and we get feedback, and it's another way to do that. One thing I've noticed, I've talked about this with our producers, is people that generally that comment that way are not people I generally recognize as having called in or sent like emails or stuff. So it's a new way for people, and it maybe connects people that wouldn't. That's the good side of it. The downside of it is that it also connects sick, twisted people to other sick and twisted people. And, for example, we were talking about the San Diego shooters. You see where, who apparently met on some dark corner in the interwebs. But you can see where people that might never have otherwise met each other, you can see where people who might never have learned or been exposed to sick, twisted ideas can easily find them and find each other via the same thing that connected you with your long-lost friend from high school, or a person that has the same hobby as you, or owns a 65 Oldsmobile just like you do, or whatever it is. So it has like the two-faced potential for enlightenment and goodness and our base instincts and evil impulses. Plus, as you know, and as I see all the time, you get these maniacs that hide behind their screen name and use a dog for their profile picture or whatever, and then they, wish death upon your children and cancer upon you and all that stuff. So what I'm leading up to is, we're not going to unring the bell. We're not going to fix this with legislation. We're not going to have laws about social media or hate speech or whatever. We're also not going to, I'm sorry to burst the bubble, but we're not going to appeal to the tech execs and the Silicon Valley money. They're not going to fix this for us. They're not going to clean it up and police it. And there's no money in that. So the reality is, and it's going to happen more and more, terrible, awful things will happen, like San Diego, or terrible people will be bubbled up to the surface, like those three Manzanista chicks that we played the other day. And social media is the vehicle. It is the tool, and it is also where they infect themselves with their viruses. So what do we do about that? What's the answer to that? Well, you can opt out of social media, and you can, and I have people tell me this all the time, Jack. I hear you give out the X account, and I'm not on any of those things, and I don't care to be, and that's fine. But unless you're opting out of the world is going to keep feeling the impact of people that wouldn't have the heft to pick up Mein Kampf, but can pick up a few ideas from somebody on TikTok, and that's all it takes. They're not bright. They're not deep. They're not sampling a lot of ideas. They stop on the first thing they hear that they like, and that becomes their worldview. And that's the in a nutshell, that's one of the great dangers of social media. And then they say things that are viewed and heard by millions of other human beings, something that was never possible before. I mean, think about how long it would have taken 100 years ago or 200 years ago. Think how long it would have taken you to express an idea that 3 million people would hear or read. It would take you your whole lifetime, and it probably wouldn't happen even then. And you might be one of the leading lights of your generation, and it still wouldn't happen. Those girls on the sidewalk had 3.8 million views. So the only answer to this is a more robust, civilization. Because it takes a civilization to resist something uncivilized and savage. And, you know, you've heard the expression barbarians at the gates, right? These are the barbarians of our time. These are the vandals of our time. But who built the gates in that famous expression? Civilization built the gates. And I think the sooner we give up on fixing social media, the better off we'll be. And then the more we reconnect with what has always been and what used to always be our strength, the way we raise our children, the way we spend our time, even just in our own lives. Like I am really making an effort not to marinate in or spend too much time around ideas and the expression of them that I just think are abhorrent and ugly. I can say I'm doing it for the show, but I could also do way too much of it. And it's just, it's corrosive. You feel it wearing you down. And we all want to be the best versions of ourselves. I don't mean to give a TED talk here, by the way. I'm sorry. We just want to be the best versions of ourselves that we can for our families or our friends or our customers or whatever. But I don't think the answer is better social media. The answer is better society. Anyway, I had some stuff. I don't think I'm going to get to it today. There's a lot more stuff about this Graham Plattner guy, but haven't we've heard enough, right? We don't need to. I could tell you things, but I mean, I kind of go back and forth between, are they really going to elect this guy to the Senate in Maine? Maybe. But then I also sometimes wonder, is he overplaying the, because his defense for everything that comes out that he has said, these are all things he said and posted over the years. His defense on all this is, well, I'm just a Marine, and we're you know, rough around the edges, and this is how we all talk. I keep waiting for there to be an answer back on that. And if there isn't one, then I guess Marines are saying, yeah, he's right. This is how we all are. We all go and do that in the porta potty, or we all get, I don't think that's true, but it's for them to say, and we'll see if they say it. This might be one of those after the election, when there's an autopsy thing, people will go, I think he overplayed the, I'm just rough around the edges because I served. By the way, speaking of Marines, I don't know if you saw this or not. You know who Johnny Joey Jones is, right? You know who I mean? Gentleman on Fox News. He's got a couple of shows that he's on. I'm sorry I don't have all the titles in front of me, but you see him on The Five, and you see him as a guest on Jesse Waters, and you see him sometimes fill in for other people, and I think he's on a couple of their weekend Fox shows. If you didn't know, yesterday he actually re-enlisted in the Marines, and they had a ceremony at the Pentagon, and Pete Hegseth swore him in, and so he is re-enlisted. Now, he lost his legs to his service in Iraq, and he spoke about this in making this decision to re-enlist. He has artificial legs. He said, the last job I had in the service was to get better. My last job was to heal. The Marines paid me to get better, and then I retired. And there's nothing wrong with that, he said, but it was unfinished business. And he said, there's no reason why I can't finish what I started. There's no reason why a no-leg 40-year-old staff sergeant, I didn't know he was 40, by the way. He looks much younger than that. And don't get mad if you're 40. I'm not, you know. There's no reason why a no-legged 40-year-old staff sergeant should be, no reason why he should not be able to put the uniform on that these men believed in. And the goal here is to open the door for anyone else that has something left to give. That is a powerful thing. I was very moved when I heard that. I didn't know he was going to do it, and I read about it yesterday. And it's an interesting counterpoint, isn't it, to this whole Plattner thing. Apparently he's going to continue to do some of his media work, but he is now re-enlisted. And like I said, it's not for me to say what these men who served should or should not say, but I hope that if Graham Plattner does not speak for his fellow Marines, that his fellow Marines will speak. I know there's a lot of loyalty, and maybe that's part of what's holding people back. I know that not everybody is political, and I get that, and I respect that. But he's making a lot of claims, and he's defending himself. He's cloaking himself a great deal in the idea that some really horrific things that he has said and expressed beliefs, that these are all like part of his service. I don't know, but there are people who do know, and we'll see what they say, or if they say anything. You know that Randy Weingarten is not one of my favorite people. So I had to, if you didn't hear this, I had to let you know about this. She has a new book out called Why Fascists Fear Teachers. And as you would expect, it is a self-glorification exercise. She might as well have written it looking in the mirror. But it came out that she took money from a project under the American Federation of Teachers. She's the president of the American Federation of Teachers. She took money. She took dues paid by teachers to get the book published. And I guess I would just, I don't know if that's legal or by the rules of AFT. She is saying that she's going to roll the proceeds from the book back into the union. She says she's splitting royalties with the union, which that to me sounds like if you're splitting royalties, you're keeping some of them, right? But honestly, it just looks kind of gross. It looks kind of picky. I mean, why can't you, you're a famous person, maybe for not the right reasons, why can't you just write the book apart from your very, lucratively remunerated job as the president of the union? Why do you also have to take money, additional money, to pay for the publication of the book, to pay for the people that did the research and the person that wrote the foreword? And like, I don't know how that doesn't look greedy and self-serving and self-promoting, but everything about this woman is a scam. Literally, every time she opens her mouth, lies just tumble out. So why wouldn't the book be any different, right? We got the results on the JR poll. We're going to see how you voted on our question, and more of the Jack Show coming up here on KTSA. 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
1: Hi, good afternoon. On the south side of downtown, I-10 eastbound at Probant, watch for a stalled car in the right lane. It's got you jammed up from 35. 35 northbound at Ben Zingelman, there's a stalled tractor trailer. It's off to the right shoulder. There's a slowdown from 410. 410 westbound between Palo Alto and 35. Be ready for a 5-minute delay. Loop 410 westbound at Blanco, there is a stalled vehicle off to the left shoulder. You've got a 6-minute slowdown. 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I'm Rebecca Parker, KTSA Time Saver Traffic.
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3: 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With Trump's endorsement in his sails, Ken Paxton ramps up campaigning against Senator Cornyn with a rally in San Antonio tonight.
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We asked the question today, who do you like in the GOP AG runoff between Chip Roy and Mays Middleton? If you missed it earlier, by the way, we had, through an AI error, we had posted a woman's picture under Mays Middleton. I don't know that it hurt him. She was really good.

0: Trump. They were not, they did not come out with sufficient negative attention on Donald Trump. Honest to God, what did they not do? Help me out. What was the stone not overturned? What was the thing they didn't, what was the card they didn't play? It's hilarious. Every pejorative you can think of, every allegation, insinuation, hint, they went back as far as they could go back. They found women, they found men, what more is there? Imagine telling yourself, having spent all this money and all these years, lawfare, two impeachments, we could have been harder on him. I'd hate to see what that would look like. What, you were going to carpet bomb him with a B-52? I mean, what did you not do? And actually, and I know I'm not the only one who thinks this, I don't think that the attacks on him actually made people vote for him. I think the attacks on him enthused people who were already going to vote for him. The more you look at elections, the more it's not about actually persuading people. There's not that many people who are like, I'm in the middle, I have no idea. It really is about moving people from their opinion, which they have at home or at the dinner table or whatever, moving them to the voting booth or to the ballot. It's getting them there. It's getting them to execute the opinion they've already expressed to their friends or their family. That's the thing. And I just picture all over the country, and maybe this describes you or someone you know, I just picture people that might or might not have voted, but then did vote for President Trump because they were sick of the lawfare. It wasn't that there wasn't enough of it. That was not the problem. Anyway, thanks for listening. Our podcasts are at ktsa.com or wherever you like to listen to podcasts. 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
8: 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I'm Stacey Keene. President Donald Trump has postponed an event on AI. CBS's Linda Kenyon reports from the White House.

0: House.
1: The president called off the signing ceremony just hours before the event was to occur, saying it would have been premature.
2: I didn't like certain aspects of it. I postponed it. I think it gets in the way of, we're leading China, we're leading everybody, and I don't want to do anything that's going to get in the way of that lead.
1: Speaking to reporters in the Oval Office, Trump said AI is bringing in a lot of jobs. At the same time, there has been a growing call for some regulation and vetting of AI systems and their capabilities. Linda Kenyon, CBS News, the White House.
0: A preliminary report issued by the NTSB says explosions that rocked Preston Hollow Drive last month were caused by natural gas. The report states that CPS Energy officials tested the line after the fires were put out and discovered a leak in the service line between the two homes that were destroyed. Five residents and one CPS employee were injured in those blasts. The body of an 81-year-old hiker who went missing at Enchanted Rock State Park has been found. State wildlife officials say she got lost on the Loop Trail on Tuesday afternoon. A search of the park outside of Fredericksburg had been hampered due to this week's storms. Your KTSA Stevens Roofing AccuWeather forecast. Scattered thunderstorms this evening with possible flash flooding. Low dropping to 71. Tomorrow we'll see mostly cloudy skies. Thunderstorms possible, a high of 89. Right now, cloudy skies, 77 at San Antonio's Severe Weather Station. I'm Stacey Keene. Stay connected with News Talk 550 KTSA and FM 107.1.
3: Hi, good afternoon. On the northeast side, 35 southbound at Eisenhower, a crash was just reported. We are seeing a 10-minute slowdown from Loop 410. Loop 1604 westbound between Boulevarde and Highway 281. You're stopping to go for an extra 5 minutes. 35 northbound at Ben's Engelman. Watch for a stalled tractor trailer off to the right shoulder. There is a backup from 410. 35 upper level southbound between North St. Mary's and North Flores. There is road work up. It's got you down to just one lane. I'm Rebecca Parker, KTSA, Time Saver Traffic.
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4: 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Thanks a lot for stopping by. Mike Davis on the program today, Article3Project.org. He always brings it like it's been brought in. I also have a guy named Will Tebow on. He's a former military guy who breaks down what's going on in Iran. We compare and contrast what's happening in Iran with what happened in Venezuela. And also, because Cuba is so much closer to us, what's the story there? We get into all of that and then some with Will. Make sure you stick around. Big show coming your way. Last year, is it Moron or Zoran? Zoran Mamdani. I always mix it up. Sometimes it's Moron Mamdani. But either way, Zoran Mamdani won in New York, not because New York wants socialism, not because they want some sort of Islamic activism, not because they want less ability to succeed. They all fell for the okey-doke. And the okey-doke was affordability. Affordability. Is it affordable? Got to make New York affordable. And he was going to fix everything, going to give you a free bus fare. Everybody jumped on that, going to give you grocery stores all over the place that basically had the lowest prices anywhere because the taxpayer is going to pay for it. He's going to go and get that money from the billionaires because God knows they don't deserve to keep what it is that they earned. And the regular folk in New York decided, yes, we're going to vote for this idiot. Well, affordability was not something that Republicans were talking about at all. And he, of course, a Democrat slash socialist slash progressive loon, got the message across with his big fake smile, and people fell for it. I think a lot of people regret their vote for him, but suddenly became a thing. I remember President Trump saying, nobody was ever talking about affordability. And then I remember me saying, affordability, I don't think I've ever used that word in my life, and now we're using it in every other word in a sentence to get elected. You have to understand, the Democrats have no policies. They have no real agenda. If they should, God forbid, get the administration back or the House and the Senate back, then they would not really have any plan other than power and control, raise your taxes, raise your regulations, and make life less free and liberated in the United States of America. That's what you would get. And Mamdani is proving that early on. He had to get some $4 billion bailout from the state of New York, which means New Yorkers' taxes are going to be going up. Why do I bring that up? Well, affordability is something that the president is now saying, Republicans are now saying, although they are the party of making things more affordable, they just weren't saying it as much. The president sat down today and said, during the Biden era, they increased the regulations on how you refrigerate a refrigerator and how you freeze things in the icebox or the freezer to the point to where it made things very unaffordable. President sat down today and through the swipe of his pen got rid of those regulations, so you probably will see the prices of these items going down now. Here's what he said.
15: Today is my honor to be discussing the taking of a very historic action to substantially lower costs for consumers, protect hundreds of thousands of jobs, and save Americans well over $2 billion a year by officially terminating the Biden administration's ridiculous regulations imposing costly requirements on refrigerators and air conditioners. It's ridiculous, unnecessary, and costly and actually makes the machinery worse.
4: Sam, I got to ask you a question. What's going on with the guy's belly button over the president's left shoulder here?
16: Good question. Looks like a bowling ball.
4: Looks like he might be pregnant.
16: Yeah.
4: Am I missing something there?
17: The little turkey thing.
4: There's something going on. I mean, it could be the turkey is ready. For those who are listening, you've got several people. You can't see their faces behind the president as he sits at the desk in the Oval Office, the Resolute desk. And there's a guy who clearly, I mean, either it's an outie or there's something else going on. He might have to go see somebody. So having said that, I'm glad the president's getting rid of these regulations, which were stupid. All these green, lefty, climate change, garbage regulations were added to gain power and control. And in the Inflation Reduction Act, which didn't, it was really about climate change or so-called climate change. Even the UN's going away from that now because it just seems stupid that every time they say, here's the date where we're all going to be out of fish, it was supposed to happen by the year 2000. I noticed we had salmon the other night, so fish is still a thing. When we hear that the polar ice cap will melt by 2014, and I realized that was 12 years ago, it turns out Al Gore was wrong. When you hear AOC say we're all going to be dead in 12 years, and the people that she's actually citing their report, those people who wrote it say, we didn't really say that. She's not really using that information the right way. And when the Biden administration, it wasn't Joe Biden, he was busy eating ice cream and being completely without any cognition. When they say you've got to stop using gas stoves and only go electric, when they say you have to get this kind of a window, when they say you have to get solar panels, when they say you can't buy this refrigerator anymore, when they say no more internal combustion engines that run on gasoline, it turns out they're all full of it. And the president, I think, is making a smart move by getting rid of those regulations. Unfortunately, a future president could add them all back on. And I hope that that won't happen. In fact, if you get a Republican, whether it's J.D. Vance or Marco Rubio or Ron DeSantis after President Trump, I don't see them adding the regulations back. Then he said this.
15: Under the Biden administration, the so-called technology transition rule, which was crazy, forced companies to adopt specific high-cost refrigerants, massively driving up the price of transporting and strong and storing refrigerants and various goods. Many grocery stores and restaurants had no choice but to replace their refrigerators entirely. They went out of business, half of them. And these costs rose. Americans faced higher grocery prices and reduced access to critical medical supplies. It was a very catastrophic thing that they did. At the same time, this rule also drove up the cost of living by forcing consumers to purchase higher cost residential air conditioning units. They went up very substantially in cost, and also they were going to be obsolete very quickly. It created national security risk by adding additional hurdles to the already complicated process of manufacturing semiconductors. So it was a mess. Likewise, the so-called emissions rule imposed crippling leak repair requirements on virtually all existing large-scale refrigeration systems, hurting consumers and small businesses, making it almost impossible for many small businesses to even buy inferior equipment.
4: Let me just stop there. I mean, hopefully you're hearing what he's laying down. If you had a refrigerating system in your business or even in your home, instead of allowing you to get it fixed, they made it cost prohibitive to get it fixed, forcing you to buy a different model that might not have cooled as well, that had all these regulations attached, that would have cost you a lot more money. It reminds me a lot of cash for clunkers, although with cash for clunkers, they gave you, what, $4,000 or something on a trade. But they were taking perfectly good vehicles off the road. They were then, in many of them, SUVs especially, were filling the blocks with, like, concrete so you could never use them again, instead of having people have the ability to fix a car. I mean, they were putting repair shops out of business. They were putting used car lots out of business. They were making regulations under Obama that made it untenable to continue fixing your older vehicle, forcing you into a newer one that had all these regulations on them and all these surveilling tactics on them. Think about it. I still have a few cars that don't have any of this OnStar or surveillance system. I mean, they're actually talking about possibly adding a breathalyzer on every car in the future. I don't drink. I got to blow into a breathalyzer to start my car. Give me a break. So it was a way to force you to accept the regulations without making the regulations like permanent law. It was like what they did when they took the speed limit nationwide down to 55. When they took the nationwide top highway speed to 55, they didn't force it through law. They said, we just won't send you back the road money. So in other words, you send all your excise tax money into the federal government. We won't send any of it back unless you change the speed limit to what we say. Same thing with the drinking age. It used to be 18. They raised it to 21. First they said 19, then they went to 21. And they said, we're not going to make this a law, but if you don't comply, we're not going to give you this aid money or that aid money. Money that was actually sent by the state, and you would never get it back unless you got in line. Same thing with Obama and Obamacare, trying to force states to do different things with Medicaid or Medicare or Obamacare. And if you didn't do it, we wouldn't send you back the Medicaid money that we got from your residents. That's the game they play. It's a leverage play monetarily.
15: And this is all across the country. The higher costs threaten thousands of jobs and was passed on in the form of higher prices and higher taxes. Today's reforms will deliver significant financial relief, saving American families and businesses more than $2.4 billion, think of that, each year. Thanks to today's reforms, the American people have lower grocery prices, cheaper transportation of goods, lower cost of air conditioning, at no detriment at all to our country. Zero. Including environmental detriment. My administration's historic deregulatory agendas already saved our country an estimated $1.2 trillion. That's been done over a relatively short period of time. $1.2 trillion with a T. We're committed to fixing and really completely ending Biden's disastrous regulatory policies and delivering financial relief to each and every American, which is what we're doing. This was a tremendous burden, a tremendous cost. These people had to live with it. Not only refrigerants, but a lot more. And it was making the equipment unaffordable. And the actual benefit was nothing. It just made it worse. It made life worse, and it made it worse, and it drove up costs tremendously. So now I'd like to ask Administrator Lee Zeldin, who's absolutely fantastic. He's doing an incredible job. We're proud of you, Lee. Really, the job you're doing is incredible.
4: I mean, we don't hear from Lee Zeldin, but he is fantastic. I'll agree with that. Although the president does say that a lot, even if the thing might not be completely fantastic. Lee Zeldin has done an incredible job as the EPA administrator. And listen, when you think about regulations, I want it to have a negative connotation to you. I'm not saying it just to say it. It should have a negative connotation. Because when you put regulations on, they should serve one job. A, should keep us safe. Like, you had to have regulations in the plant where they were making, you know, cars back in the day. And that's why they had things like the sit-in or the sit-out. I think it was called the sit-in in Buick City, Flint, Michigan. They did that back in the day because people were losing an arm. They lose a finger. You know, people would have major injuries on the assembly line. You had to have some regulations that said, hey, you got to make sure you at least protect the people. So you want there to be regulations on a limited basis. If you've got some regulation that say you can't put poison in the water, that's a good regulation. Got regulations that say the food has to pass this standard, that's good. We don't want to eat food that doesn't pass the standard. But when you add regulation after regulation to stop people from drilling for more oil, well, that's just an agenda now. When you have regulation after regulation to force people to buy electric cars because, you know, those who are investing in electric cars maybe are more on your side. When you have regulations that say you can't go to Anwar and go get the oil that God gave us, and all the natural resources, the fossil fuels there because of the elk or the wildebeest or something that's up there. And that's just dumb. It's a regulation to force people to go. You can't build the Keystone XL pipeline, but you can have all that oil delivered via railway. Really? Well, who runs the railway? Who does that benefit? When you have regulations that benefit the few and put hardship on the many, that's just a political move to line your own pockets. You know, when Al Gore's using $20,000 a month in electricity while telling us to stop using electricity, I've got a problem with that. When you tell me you can use all the carbon you want, but if you pay a carbon, you know, tax or some sort of offset to the carbon that you used, then everything's okay. Well, how does that work? Who's getting the money for the carbon tax that you want to charge me? And why do people still fly around in their private jets that exude way more emissions than a regular jet that carries a lot more people? You got to start thinking to yourself, are they regulating because they're keeping us safe? Are they regulating because they have the power over us? They can make our lives miserable. Fewer regulations, only the necessary ones, is better. And fewer regulations means you don't have to go ask, you know, daddy government if you can go do that thing. It would be a much better thing to have fewer regulations. I am completely in support of what the president's doing here, and I hope that he does more to deregulate, which is he's known to do even in his first term. 833-JOE-PAGS, 833-563-7247, joepags.com. Definitely want to hear from you. We will be talking about it. Ron, what is the latest on that? What is the latest on that? We're going to be talking about that. Also, Cuba. Do we now go to Cuba? I mean, is that salvo that was thrown out yesterday to go and arrest Raul Castro? One wonders if we'll go there to get him. Is that some sort of a precursor to us going there and doing something like we did in Venezuela or something like what's going on in Iran? We'll talk about that as well. Meantime, I'm going to tell you about Incogni. The phenomenon of receiving spam text messages is relatively new. These people are getting your phone number. They can call you all day, text you all day. They're getting your email address. They can email you all day, bother you all day. They get the number for your kids, your wife's number, your husband's number. They're going to find out where you work, what you drive, where you shop, where you eat. 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
3: Hi, good afternoon. On the east side, 35 northbound at Ben's Engelman, there's a skull tractor trailer off to the right shoulder. It's still slowing you down from 410. 281 southbound at Mulberry, there's reports of an accident. We are seeing a bit of a slowdown from Bassey Road. 35 southbound at Eisenhower, there is some trouble backing things up from Loop 410. It's about a 12-minute delay. 1604 westbound between Valverde and 281, there's a 7-minute slowdown. I'm Rebecca Parker, KTSA, Time Saver Traffic.
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5: 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My interview, the full interview with Dinesh D'Souza, is up and running now over on YouTube. It is 40 minutes long. It's a good long interview. We get into the division on the right, Tucker, Megan, Candace, people like Dinesh and me. I mean, many times we look like we're on different sides, which is weird because you're handing a win to the left that has no agenda, has nothing to offer the American people, but at least they look like they're all for one and one for all. So we talk about all that and then some. We get in-depth with it. I think you're really going to like this. It's already flying out off the shelves. A lot of people are enjoying it. Go to joepags.com/YouTube, joepags.com/YouTube. When it comes to what's going on with Cuba, it's interesting to me because the president says Venezuela is a problem. Then suddenly Maduro and his wife are gone, indicted. And then you see Iran is a problem. We take out the nuclear sites. And then this military operation that started on February 28th. And now we're getting to a place where we're negotiating in the hopes of getting a non-nuclear Iran for the foreseeable future, if not forever. And then now you've got a charge against Raul Castro, allegedly, oh, well, not even alleged. I think he's bragged about shooting down these small planes that were just offering aid to those trying to leave Cuba, and they did so in international waters, which is against international law. The United States, now the DOJ now, has charged him, indicted him. Will you go and get him? What's the next step? So where are we with Cuba policy? Is this the next one that we'll see some sort of military action or some sort of an operation to go and get Raul Castro? And if you get Castro, what does that really mean? Today, Marco Rubio, the Secretary of State, was asked about Cuba.
6: How do you intend to get Raul Castro to the United States?
5: How do you intend to get Raul Castro to the United States is the very British question.
6: Well, that was a grand jury in South Florida returned an indictment on Raul Castro. Nothing to do with us. The grand jury, the evidence is clear. He admits to it. Raul Castro openly admits and brags about he shot down civilian, gave the order to shoot down civilian airplanes.
7: And how would you get him here?
6: Well, I'm not going to talk about how we're going to get him here. If we were trying to get him here, why would I say to the media what our plans are about that? I know you have to ask, but why would I answer that? The bottom line, there's a lot. At that point, he becomes a fugitive of American justice. And, well, you know, if there's an announcement of problem, we'll tell you afterwards, not before.
5: I mean, so Sam, what happened here? They said, Mr. Secretary, we want to take some questions. Yeah, let's get right by that plane.
8: Right.
5: Is that
8: right.
5: What we're doing? Is that the SOP now?
8: I don't know. I don't know why they keep doing this. You know, he was just in a private car. I mean, come on.
5: We actually see a car behind him with the doors open. And I'm like, is that where he just came from? So you could have done it over there and it could have been easier to understand. Now, again, I mean, he's right. You're not going to tell the media, well, our plan is to go at 2:00 in the morning this Thursday and we're going to go and get Raul Castro and maybe pick up a couple of other bad guys while we're there. But you're right. You're not going to answer it. He doesn't have to ask, how are you going to get him? You can ask, are you planning to try to somehow get him here? Much more on Iran and more when we come back. Stay here.
9: This is the Joe Pags Show. good afternoon on the northeast side. 35 southbound at Eisenhower. There's reports of a crash. Don't have eyes on it yet, but there is an 8-minute slowdown from Loop 410. 281 southbound at Mulberry. An accident was cleared out of the way. Things are unwinding from Bassey Road. 35 northbound at Benz Engelman. That stalled tractor trailer still blocking the right shoulder. It is slowing things down from 410. 410 eastbound at 281. There's a crash blocking the left lane of the exit ramp. 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

0: My pleasure to have you. I wonder, where are you with Cuba? Our entire lives, we've heard about Cuba and how bad Cuba is. Now, the revolution in Cuba happened before I was born. It was happened in the late 1950s, and it's been under a strong-arm control, the communist hammer, for a long time. And the people there have been suffering. I mean, when you think about it, it's kind of cool that their cars are all from the 1950s, but then it's uncool to know that they're from the 1950s because they can't get automobiles there. And they've been fixing these cars from the 50s for a long time. If you look up some video of cars in Cuba, it's like you're in a time machine. It's very interesting. And the people there obviously become very good at fixing them. But when it comes to technology, only those who are in the government get to have any technology. When it comes to anything new, when it comes to, you know, new transportation or new fill in the blank, it's only for the government. Remember, they eat the prime rib while the people eat bugs. So is it time to do something about Cuba? It's very interesting that we're interested in the Middle East, and we have been for a long time, yet Cuba's 90 miles off of our coast. The last time we took any sort of attempted action was in the early 1960s. So is it time to do something about Cuba? And can you do to Cuba what you're doing to Iran? And what I mean is, in Iran, we're starving Iran. Their economy is screwed. Their inflation rate is 70 to 80% right now. They can't sell any of their oil. Ships are not allowed to leave port in Iran because of the blockade. They are suffering big time. Some would say bigly. Although I think the president always said big league, but we'll call it bigly. So, I mean, that makes sense. Can you starve the leadership of Cuba the same way? It looks like you might be able to. Or do you go into Cuba like you did in Venezuela in the dark of night? 2 hours later, you got the 94-year-old Raul Castro, and the leadership in Cuba then answers to the president of the United States, which is kind of what's going on right now with this Delcy Rodriguez in Venezuela, although she was the vice president for Maduro. So the whole thing is very interesting. What would you do if you had the button? What does that button do to change what's going on in Cuba, again, 90 miles off the coast of Florida? Well, Marco Rubio just was not going to answer whether they're going to go in there and get Raul Castro. President Trump was asked about his thoughts on Cuba as well.
1: Cuba, look, it's a failed country. Everybody knows it. They don't have electricity. They don't have money. They don't have really anything. They don't have food. And we're going to help them along, and we're going to help them because the people, because number one, I want to help them, you know, on a humanitarian basis, but we have the Cuban American population, much of it living in Miami and Florida. That's a great group of people, amazing group of people, industrious, just, they're great Americans. They've wanted this to happen. They want to go back to their country. They want to help their country. I hope they're going to stay here, but they want to go back. They want to invest in their country and, you know, see if they can bring it back. Other presidents have looked at this for 50, 60 years doing something, and it looks like I'll be the one that does it, so we'd be happy to do it. We want to open it up to Cuban Americans where they can go back and help.
0: There you go. Very interesting. He's thinking about Cuban Americans. You know, the big contingent in Miami in South Florida voted for him. You know, they love that Marco Rubio is the Secretary of State, who's also talking a lot about this. I mean, you might be able to get something done. I don't want more military action unless it's some swift in the middle of the night operation that, again, no Americans die. And you go grab Raul Castro. I don't know. But something is going to happen because suddenly we're there. Well, Rubio said this.
2: Here's the problem we have. We'll engage with the Cubans. We have our ambassadors met with them recently. The CIA director was down there a few weeks ago. There's some State Department communications that occur. I just don't see a lot of. At the end of the day, they got to make a decision. Their system doesn't work, right? Their economic system does not work. It's broken. And you can't fix it with the current political system that's in place. They just don't comprehend how to do it. And it's a failed state. Like, their economy and the model they're trying to follow in Cuba doesn't resemble what anyone is doing anywhere in the world. I mean, there are other ways to do it that can provide the people of Cuba prosperity and opportunity. And it's what I said in the video to them the other day. You look at Cuba, in the Bahamas, in Jamaica, in the Dominican Republic, here in Florida. Cuba's surrounded by places where people have the right to do things like own a business, work for themselves, and be able to vote and for the leaders that govern them and or replace them. So if that's possible all around Cuba, why isn't it possible? Why is that not possible inside of Cuba? And right now, there just doesn't seem to be people over there in charge of the regime who are in any way open to any of those changes. And the things they talk about economically are cosmetic in nature. They're not real. because that's what they've gotten used to all these years, is just buying time and waiting us out. They're not going to be able to wait us out or buy time. We're very serious. We're very focused. As I told you a moment ago, in the context of Iran, the president's preference is always a negotiated agreement that's peaceful. That's always our preference. That remains our preference with Cuba. I'm just being honest with you. You know, the likelihood of that happening, given who we're dealing with right now, is not high. But if they have a change of heart, you know, we're here. And in the meantime, we'll keep doing what we need to do.
3: It sounds a lot like nation building. The administration doesn't believe in using force for nation building.
0: The same doofus from the BBC. Sounds an awful lot like nation building. You know, it's a nation building. And Rubio keeps talking to him like, at some point, just ignore this doofus.
2: Building. It's not nation building. We are addressing something that's directly related to the national security of the United States. We are involved in places all over the world. You're asking me about Ebola. Important. But Ebola's in Africa. Cuba's 90 miles from our shores. So if you have a systemic meltdown in that country, which is where they're headed, their power plants, by the way, the reason why their power plants break down, they've been having blackouts for years. They had major blackouts last year, and they were still getting free Venezuelan oil. They haven't spent a penny in fixing their energy production, their electrical grid. They don't spend any money on that stuff. They pocket it. They have a private military company named Gaesa who's sitting on $18 billion of assets. And not a penny of that transfers over to the state budget. Not a penny of that goes over to help the people of Cuba. Not 1 cent. So even if they had all the diesel in the world, they still wouldn't be able to generate energy because they've stolen the money and haven't invested in their energy infrastructure. So you're heading for a failed state. That's what you have now. But it's 90 miles from our shores. So we'll be impacted by the migratory crisis, by any violence and instability that happens there. It directly implicates the United States' national interest. So the future of Cuba belongs to the people of Cuba in terms of how they're governed, what the system looks like, and so forth. But the national security threat, that's 100% something we're going to focus on, because that's about America.
0: Without a doubt, it's right there. It's right there. Sounds an awful lot like nation building. Shut up. It's like when you say something like that, and you make the term nation building a pejorative, then you're trying to suggest that the United States shouldn't do anything to Cuba. So what are you for the Cuban regime? Are you for the people that are having no freedom and liberty, to having very little food and water, having very little access to new transportation and technology? Are you for that? I mean, I got to tell you, if I were in government, I'm never going to be. I just think it'd be a waste of my time to run for office. You're beholden to too many people who helped you get there. But if I were ever in office and they were questioning me, I would turn it around on them. Are you for the regime? Would regime change be bad? You say it sounds like regime change. I mean, we'd be happy to see the regime change, but we're not going to force it. I mean, what are you saying? Is that a bad thing if the people there had a better chance at the freedom to ask questions like you're asking me? I just feel like I would say that. I would have no time for the nonsense, to be honest. As we look at all this going on, with the world bad guys are now on their back heels. They are. There's a strong guy in office again. For 4 years, they had a paper tiger. For 4 years, they did anything they wanted. For 4 years, Iran had billions of dollars freed up. Cuba did anything it wanted to do. North Korea did anything it wanted to do. China did anything it wanted to do. I'm surprised it didn't go to Taiwan, to be honest with you, after seeing how failed our withdrawal from Afghanistan was under Biden. You now have a guy in office who is showing the American strength and that we are a power for good, using economic abilities and leverage to make sure that we have fair trade and free trade, using our military leverage to show how powerful we are. When he did that thing, or when he said, yes, go for it, he gave the order to accomplish getting Maduro and his wife, the entire bad world, the axis of the enemies out there, you know, we're the allies, they're the axis, right? Axis. When they saw that, they went, what the beep just happened here? What did Trump just pull off? I don't get it. So it begs the question, what if the House and Senate, and what if the presidency, and what if the leanings of the Supreme Court ended up going the other way, back to the left? Can you imagine how bad that would be? President Trump was asked about that today, and he can imagine how bad it would be.
1: I think if Democrats took control of the Congress, I think that, and let's say took control of the country, I think that this country's finished. These people are sick. They suffer from Trump derangement syndrome, but really they have bad policy. They have horrible policy. They cheat on elections. They get elected by cheating on elections. But you would have Two states added, they'll terminate the filibuster immediately. Republicans should do that. They'll terminate the filibuster. You'll have Washington, D.C., and you'll have Puerto Rico as a state, which will be a disaster, which would be four Senate seats, tremendous numbers of electoral college votes. That's really bad, but you will have the destruction of our country. They want to go to 21 Supreme Court judges. That's their perfect number. They talk about 13, but they want to go to 21. 21 Supreme Court judges. If they get in power, I think this country would be maybe finished.
0: I agree. We were almost finished with Biden. Because it wasn't a leader of the executive branch. It was the executive branch by committee. And the committee were a bunch of left-wing progressive Marxist loons. From Antony Blinken to Jake Sullivan, Jen Psaki, and KJP, for God's sakes. These people are all nuts. And then you had the deep state that helped Biden get elected by lying about Hunter Biden's laptop. You had the deep state running everything, just running amok. And then the weaponization of the DOJ after anybody who would say anything that the central government didn't approve of. Controlling by injecting money and staff into places like Twitter. He's not wrong. If this country went back to the left, you can kiss your civil liberties goodbye. And it's so interesting to me that as we're watching our strength really show up around the world, and as we're watching more freedom and liberty, fewer regulations, more access to the American dream, as we're seeing that, the left is pretending like this guy is the dictator, the authoritarian. He's the guy trying to be the fascist out there. When we just dealt with 4 years of a committee in the executive that did all it could to shut us down if we disagreed with them. There are people in this country who to this day think you're not allowed to say, I've got questions about the 2020 election. There are people in this country today who still think 6 foot social distancing and having a COVID passport to go to dinner or go to a movie was a smart move. We still have people who think that those injections actually did something good. That's how nutsy cuckoo would become again if we go back to the left. And there's a real possibility that can happen. You don't use your brain. The infighting on the right is stupid. We should be rallying around these moves to make sure that the strong men around this world don't have the ability to keep people under their thumb like they are. We should make sure that American interests are taken care of when it comes to Cuba, when it comes to Venezuela, when it comes to Iran and anybody else. And we should be applauding the vast difference between that administration and this administration. And so often we don't do that. We rest on our laurels. And we forget how much better things are. And then people just don't go and vote. Like there's a primary going on in a lot of states right now. You better be getting involved. There's early voting happening in my state, Texas, right now. You better be getting involved. Because it can be swift and smooth and quiet how they take over. And once they take over, it's going to go back to what it was under Biden on steroids. Listen, Obama was horrible when it came to our freedoms, our liberties, and our civil liberties, and our abilities to reach and achieve the American dream. Power and control over regulation took over under Obama. Biden's 4 years were Obama times 10, because it was run by the same idiots, and Obama was the last decider. Right, trust me when I say, Obama, that was his third term. He tried to get everything done. He couldn't get done in his eight. And thankfully, we had a complete changeover November and a half ago. At the end of the day, what you have is an ability to actually get back to a constitutional republic the way it was designed under this guy. And for some reason, we're not paying attention. What he just said about Democrats taking over again is 100% factual. 833-JOE-PAGS. 833-563-7247. JoePags.com. Scroll down, click on contact. We're back after this.
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6: Hi, good afternoon. On the east side, Loop 410 northbound at Dietrich, there is an accident. Just one lane is getting by. You've got already a 30-minute slowdown from Rigsby. 35 southbound at Eisenhower. power. Don't have eyes on this accident. There's something slowing you down about 5 minutes from Loop 410. Loop 410 southbound between 35 and Houston Street. There's at least a 7 minute slowdown. 35 northbound at Ben Zingelman. Watch for that stalled tractor trailer. He's off to the right shoulder. There is a slowdown to get by. 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I'm Rebecca Parker, KTSA Time Saver Traffic.
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0: Glad to have you. Thanks. I appreciate you stopping by. There's a lot going on. There's a lot to get to. The Joe Pag Show for your Thursday. I'm going to be on a News Nation tonight, I think, with Katie Pavlich. I'll be on first time we will be on Katie's show. Sam, she's booked us, what, three times, four times, something like that?
11: A couple times. And, you know, you can't control breaking news, so we're excited for tonight. Yeah.
0: So we're looking forward to doing that. I believe it's 10 o'clock Eastern time is when her show is on. Is that what it
11: Correct.
0: Is? 9 o'clock
11: yes.
0: our time?
11: Mm-hmm.
0: All right, so after the show, we'll take a break. We'll have a little bite to eat and go jump on and do that. And we appreciate the masking. When it comes to what's going on with this administration and showing the strength that I want us to show, I'm not afraid to tell you I didn't want us to go into Iran. I didn't expect that was going to happen. I certainly don't want ground troops there, and nobody's talking about sending ground troops. But once the president made the decision to go into Iran, and in conjunction with Israel, do what we could to stop this.

0: might to make this country do what we want. My preference would be that we leave Iran with a different government in place, whether it's the Shah's son, whether it's Ahmadinejad, which I think is just a nuts idea. I can't believe anybody's even floating that. But something different has to be there that would be against 180 degrees different than theocracy. I don't think that Ahmadinejad would be, to be honest. But you need something else in there to give those people a chance at getting their country back and keeping peace in the Middle East for a long period of time. If the same theocracy stays in place, and it's looking more and more likely that it will, then you've got the potential for some other nut job, some radical idiot, to say, listen, I will end my own life and the lives of everybody in Iran to do what I believe my God says I should do. And that's a problem. That could be a major problem. So we're going to talk more about Iran as we go through. It's going to be Will Tebow later. We're going to talk to him about Iran, about Venezuela, about Cuba, about even Ukraine. I think we try to get into that a little bit as well. Mike Davis on this program as well from the Article 3 Project. We talk about how the left, as we just talked about with the president saying the left can't get control again, they will make not only D.C. and Puerto Rico states, probably also the U.S. Virgin Islands. And that would mean six new senators that would all be Democrats in the Senate. They would pack the court by adding six or more Supreme Court justices. And I do ask them, I say, listen, can we pass a constitutional amendment that says, or some sort of an act that says the Supreme Court is comprised of this many people, nine and no more than nine? And I also talk to them about, should you be a natural born citizen to live in the United States of America? Not to live in. You can live here if you're not a natural born citizen, to serve in government in any role that is a federal role. And I think the answer probably should be no. We'll see if Mike agrees. 833-JOE-PAGS, 833-563-7247, joepags.com. Stay right here.
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5: It's 6 o'clock at KTSA San Antonio. I'm Stacey Keene. President Trump has officially ended environmental curbs on greenhouse gases used in refrigerators and air conditioners. The rules, which were implemented during the Biden administration, were meant to limit pollutants known as HFCs or hydrofluorocarbons.
6: Many grocery stores and restaurants had no choice but to replace their refrigerators entirely. They went out of business, half of them.
5: The president says his move will save Americans $2.4 billion annually while insisting there's no threat to the environment. Texas Attorney General Ken Paxton says he's dropping negative ads in his run for Senate, but his opponent, Senator John Cornyn, says they're staying the course, arguing that Paxton is a drain on the ticket. Cornyn pointed out how the attorney general was sued by his top former deputies who reported their boss's corruption to the FBI.
1: Accountability is critical, and I do believe that May 26th,

0: 6th will be judgment day for Ken Paxton.
1: And Camp Mystic's chief health officer has had her nursing license suspended. The Texas State Nursing Board called Mary Liz Eastland a continuing and imminent threat to public welfare. They pointed to her appearance before a legislative committee where she testified that she didn't take actions to help campers during that flash flood in the Hill Country. Her attorney rejected the accusations and said that she's looking forward to defending herself. KTSA Stevens Roofing AccuWeather forecast. Scattered thunderstorms possible with flash flooding, dropping down to 71 tonight. Tomorrow, mostly cloudy, thunderstorms again, 89 the high. Right now, we've got 77 degrees under cloudy skies at San Antonio's Severe Weather Station. I'm Stacey Keene. 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
2: Hi, good afternoon. On the east side, Loop 410 northbound at Dietrich. This wreck has just one lane getting by. You are jammed up for a solid 15 minutes from Rigsby. Loop 410 southbound between 35 and Houston Street. It's onlookers that are causing an extra 10 minutes of stop and go. Loop 1604 southbound between Bandera and Culebra. There's an 8-minute delay. 35 southbound at Eisenhower. There's reports of a crash. We are seeing a slowdown from Loop 410. I'm Rebecca Parker, KTSA, Time Saver Traffic.
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6: President Trump needs conservative fighter Carlos de la Cruz in Congress. That's why President Trump gave Carlos de la Cruz his complete and total endorsement. 20-year Air Force veteran, businessman, outsider, Carlos de la Cruz is a Trump conservative who will always fight for Texas. And he needs your vote on May 26th. Vote May 26th for Carlos de la Cruz, the only candidate backed by the National Border Patrol Council. And Carlos de la Cruz is the only candidate backed by President Trump and his MAGA warriors in Congress. They support Carlos de la Cruz because they know he will always stand with President Trump. On May 26th, vote Carlos de la Cruz for Congress.
7: I'm Carlos de la Cruz, and I approve this message. I'll always stand with Texas and President Trump.
6: Paid for by Carlos de la Cruz for Congress.
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15: Great to have you. Wonderful radio stations across the land, along with Sam and Polo. It is the Joe Pags Show. Thanks a lot for being here. So it looks like some charges are finally coming to the surface when it comes to what's going on in Minnesota. And Minnesota, you know I love you. Girl, I mean, honestly, I think that you're great. But see, here's the problem. The problem is you've got a bunch of nut jobs that are in positions of power. And by that, I mean Tim Walz, Peggy Flanagan, Jacob Fry, Ilhan Omar, all of these people. They're nuts. They're nuts, and I think they don't like the country. I think they're anti-American values. When you have a flood of people coming from a country that's known for fraud, you've got a flood of people that from a country that's known for scamming, you got a flood of people coming from a country that somehow are living the high life here instead of truly assimilating and trying to achieve the American dream, you've got a problem. And the Somali community, whether you like it or not, whether Jacob Fry goes and eats a bunch of Somali food at the local restaurant or not, whether Tim Walz goes on and on and on about how he knew nothing about the fraud, and if Keith Ellison, the attorney general, acts like he doesn't know what the hell he's talking about, and wow, this thing came out of nowhere, and it's really the Republicans to blame somehow, you've got a problem. Minnesota, you've got a problem. But I love my Somali neighbors, and the guy is the garbage man, or he's the local doctor, he's a lawyer, and he's a this. They're great people. Well, when people show up in your city, in your state, in this country, you should make it very clear to them that the first job is to assimilate. Understand our ways. Understand our value system. Understand how we do things. And disincentivize them being fraudulent, like many people are, in the actual country of Somalia. Somalia is run by a bunch of terrorists. And I think the number one profession is scammer or fraudster. So we shouldn't be surprised that the same sort of business is being brought here. Not even for a second we shouldn't be. We are hearing about either $9 billion or $18 billion. So either nine or double that in fraud that's alleged to be going on in Feeding Our Futures and autism care and elderly daycare and then child daycare. Places that many of them, exposed by a guy like Nick Shirley, just don't have any business. Yet they're collecting millions of dollars on the taxpayer's dime. Or of the taxpayer's dime. And you've got this going on, and we're going, well, when's somebody going to face some charges? Well, it turns out a lot of people have been prosecuted for fraud in Minnesota. The vast majority of them are Somali. Well, now more charges are being announced by the U.S. attorney that covers that area.
16: Today, we are announcing criminal charges against 15 defendants in Minnesota for fraud schemes that targeted over $90 million in taxpayer dollars.
15: Now, let me tell you this. This is the Assistant Attorney General. His name is Colin M. McDonald. What's interesting about it is I've never seen this guy before in my life. And that doesn't mean anything positive or negative. It just is the truth. But he's flanked by Dr. Oz on one side and RFK Jr. on the other side. This is a major announcement. And again, he's in the National Fraud Enforcement Division. He's an assistant attorney general at the DOJ.
16: Let me be clear up front about something.
15: Literally has a microphone and a big podium, yet we get the fun buzz. Now, Polo, could you have set this microphone up to where it wouldn't buzz, do you think?
17: I mean, I would have looked for it, I guess, or I would have noticed it beforehand. I don't think you can purposely set up to have that sound.
15: Right, but I mean, you might do a test beforehand and go, hey, that buzz is no good. Let me get that out of there before we do this.
17: I would like to think so, but yeah. I mean, hey, you know, if it was like an impromptu thing and you're having to work fast, I mean, hey, sure.
15: Look at this shot. Is that impromptu? You think RFK Jr. and Oz were just hanging out with this guy? Maybe. Or do you think that this was a setup meeting? I'm thinking it wasn't impromptu. That's all I'm saying.
17: Probably not.
15: Yeah. So let's continue, but the buzz is not our fault. Don't blame Polo.
16: This is not the end of our work in Minnesota. This is not the end of the beginning of our work in Minnesota. This is the beginning of our work in Minnesota. The fraud here in Minnesota is shocking. Our cases today involve seven different state-managed Medicaid programs that have been systematically pilfered by fraudsters who treated Minnesota-run programs as their personal piggy bank.
15: I love that he said that. State-run, state-administered. In other words, they got the money from the taxpayer across the land, and the state ran it like this, and we're saying it's full of fraud.
16: One of the programs has been completely shut down because there's no money left. It's all gone. That was Minnesota's state-run Housing Stabilization Services Program, designed to help the homeless find and maintain housing. It was estimated in 2020 that it would cost only about $2.5 million a year to fund this program, but it ended up costing almost 50 times that much, over $104 million by 2024 due to fraud. And because of all the fraud, Minnesota had to shut the program down in 2025, and now these services no longer exist for these vulnerable homeless populations. The same trends exist for other Minnesota-run taxpayer-funded programs. An autism program that cost the taxpayer $600,000 just 6 years ago skyrocketed to over $400 million. And to be sure, that number is not driven by supply and demand. It is not driven by health care or charity. It is fraud.
15: I mean, think about that. Wow, we can just increase the number of people we say we're feeding and just get more free money? We can increase the number of people we say we're giving daycare and we get more money? You increase the number of people we claim are getting autism care and we get more money? We just increase the amount of people we say we're giving homes to are all homeless. And we don't even have to give one person a home or a shelter or anything. We get more money? We just increase the number of people we say we're feeding. We get more cash. The number of people we say are elderly that need daycare, we get more cash. Just kept on doing it. I mean, how much fraud does it have to be before you notice it? How much fraud does it have to be before you as the state administrator of this money? You're getting millions upon tens of millions upon hundreds of millions, if not billions, of dollars from the taxpayer. You aren't even smart enough to go and be a good steward of it and make sure that the person with their handout is using that money for what it was intended to be used? I mean, or you're in on it. It could be that. Maybe you're in on it. And I'm here to tell you, it sounds like the way he's saying it, there's a very, very close look right now, investigation, into those who are administrating this money or administering the money.
16: My message to the Minnesota community and to all of America is this. If you see something that seems too good to be true, tell us. In some areas, such as in the daycare prosecutions we announced today, a culture of fraud has taken root, where child care centers even offer kickbacks to parents to enroll their children.
15: I'm sorry, what? If you enroll your child, we'll give you some money? Where'd you get that money? Oh, it's taxpayers' money. Huh, that's interesting.
16: If something sounds good to be true, it is. Do the right thing, speak out, help us win the fight against fraud. And now my message to the fraudsters is this. Eat, drink, and be merry today, because your days of frolicking and freedom are numbered. We are doing everything we can to find you. And when we do, we will prosecute you. And we will claw back every dollar you have stolen from the American people. We will not rest until every fraudster knows that the cost of stealing from the American people is far higher than any scheme is worth.
15: Boom. There you go. It's not like the fraud, the alleged fraud, started a year and a half ago. This has been going on for a long time. Walls just ignorant of it, really? Flanagan knows nothing. Keith Ellison had a meeting with one of these groups that ended up allegedly donating to his campaign for re-election, and he doesn't know anything about it. But they have some of this stuff on tape, they say. We heard some of the audio in these hearings where Keith Ellison was sitting there. You know, the Antifa fan who is your top cop, your top law enforcement officer in the state of Minnesota. But everything the left touches turns to, I can't say it on the radio. Everything the left, you know what I mean, Sam?
18: I know what you mean.
15: Everything the left touches turns to crap. I can say that, can I? I think I can. And this just goes to show. And the weirdest part of all of it that tells me an investigation into who was potentially complicit here has to happen. Because Jacob Fry thought it would be smart to go to a Somali restaurant and eat food that he clearly didn't like. Tim Walz is out in front of this saying the Somali people are great. They are Minnesota. You got the police chief, this O'Hara idiot, who's out there. If you see somebody in a uniform, they might be kidnapping people off the streets. Again, running cover for Somalis who are here potentially committing fraud and potentially here illegally, too. When they started circling the wagons around these people and giving them shelter and cover, you start to say to yourself, if you're a smart individual, and I consider myself reasonably okay when it comes to intelligence, you start to think, well, why are they doing that? Because they can't just love everybody just because they're from one country in Africa. It can't be that you're just some inherently you were born and said, I just love Somalians. I mean, it doesn't work that way. You're doing it for a reason. And I can't wait. Please, God, show us. Uncover who is involved in this. And when Ilhan Omar is alleged to have not only been involved in it or didn't only know about it, she also was somehow a participant. I need to know. And again, think about it. Why are people running cover for her in the United States House of Representatives? I mean, they said no to even getting us her birth records or her citizenship records that are in question, by the way. And they won't let us look into her marriage to her own brother, according to every report. What are these people? Are they swift and smart enough to make everybody get included and have everybody on the hook somehow? Well, if I get in trouble, you're coming down with me. Is that what it is? This little person that should be so happy that she got a life of opportunity by coming here instead of being stuck in Somalia or being stuck in Sudan? Instead of appreciating what we've offered her and afforded her, this person somehow has leverage over everybody that they can't even talk about who she married or when she got naturalized? It's all very weird to me. Your thoughts about this? Minnesota, it sounds like you're getting good news. It sounds like you're getting some good news. It sounds like somebody finally is going to say the people of Minnesota and the United States at large have been taken for a ride. Too long. That ride's over. I pray it is. 833-JOE-PAGS. 833-563-7247. JoePags.com. I don't live in Minnesota. I'd love to hear how your local news is covering this. They should be all over this. This should be the top story on local news radio and local news television and the local newspapers. But I've gotten over the years, we've been on Minnesota a long time, that they really aren't very good at telling the truth in some of those outlets. Let me know what they're doing. 833-JOE-PAGS, 833-563-7247, joepags.com. 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
2: Hi, good afternoon. Delays continue on the east side. Loop 410 northbound at Dietrich. This wreck has just one lane getting by. There's a solid 20-minute slowdown from Rigsby. Loop 410 southbound between 35 and Houston Street. It's onlookers causing at least a 6-minute slowdown. Loop 1604 southbound between Bandera and Culebra. There's a 5-minute delay. 410 eastbound at 281. There's still that wreck on the exit ramp. It's blocking the left lane. You're slow from McCullough Avenue. I'm Rebecca Parker, KTSA, Time Saver Traffic.
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14: We'll be right back.
15: Hi, great to have you. Thanks. I appreciate you being here. Everything the left does turns to, Polo came up with the very mature word, duty. Right, Polo? Thanks. Appreciate
0: yes.
15: that.
0: Yes. Thanks.
15: And I wasn't even, I was not even following what he was talking about, but that's what we were talking about during the break. It's true, though. The left will purposely line their own, listen, there are some bad people on the right, too, but nothing near like on the left. The left will take all of your freedom, all of your liberty, all of your ability to freely speak however you'd like and reach for your goals just so they line their own pockets. It's just a disgusting act. And you're seeing this unfold across the nation. If you think Minneapolis is bad, they're looking into fraud in Ohio right now. They're looking into fraud in California right now. It's going to be really, really bad. But everything they touch turns that way. In fact, in Seattle, they almost pushed Starbucks out, and it sounds like Starbucks still might go, which is actually kind of crazy. This is from Fox News Digital. Seattle can't survive this. Critics hammer socialist mayor after Starbucks reversal. Critics warn Katie Wilson, leftist, her leftist policy, there should be an apostrophe S on that, will drive businesses out of Seattle. This is written by Amanda Macias, who needs to learn the proper uses of apostrophes when it comes to being possessive. Seattle's Democratic Mayor Katie Wilson's sudden about-face. It's funny, in the first sentence there are two apostrophes. It's like she heard me. It's like she fixed it, which is interesting. Her sudden about-face in Starbucks is fueling fresh fears of progressive politics and anti-business rhetoric are driving jobs, investment, and major employers out of deep blue cities. Wilson, who previously urged residents to boycott the Seattle-based coffee giant, admitted in an interview published Sunday that her comments cause more harm than good as criticism mounts over the city's business climate and the company's growing investment outside Washington State. The socialist mayor's reversal comes as the corporation pours $100 million into a major Tennessee expansion and plans thousands of new jobs there, reigniting concerns that companies are increasingly choosing lower-tax, business-friendly southern U.S. states for future growth. Critics quickly seized on the controversy as evidence Seattle's leftist politics are becoming increasingly hostile to business. Quote, if Starbucks doesn't leave Seattle, they're stupid, Tim Young, a media fellow at the Heritage Foundation, wrote on X. Young blasted Wilson to Fox News Digital, arguing to the socialist mayor lacks the real-world experience needed to understand the economic consequences of anti-business policies and rhetoric. Quote, Mayor Wilson is what happens when a spoiled child whose parents have been there to correct her for all their financial issues for years is put into a place of authority, Young said. She has no concept of consequences for her actions, especially when dealing with other people's money. Seattle nor any other jurisdiction in the world can survive someone with literally no relevant life or business experience to run it, he added. Yet somehow she got elected. Figure that one out. Somehow she got elected. Somehow Moron Bamdani in New York got elected. Somehow Kamala Harris got over 70 million votes. I mean, there's a brain problem in this country. There's a heart and soul and culture problem in this country. I mean, this is not unlike AOC pushing 25,000 high-paying Amazon jobs out of New York City. I mean, think about that. In Queens, you could have had that many, 25,000 new Amazon jobs. They ended up going elsewhere. And can you blame the guy running Starbucks for looking at employing people where he can actually afford to employ them? This person should not be the mayor, but somehow Seattle elected her. No experience, and I think the allegation here is that she lived with her parents until she was well into her 30s and never had a job. So what are you looking at? I mean, hold your nose and get somebody in there that will help you and your ability to reach the American dream and help your family prosper. I mean, do you feel better, Seattle? Hey, Seattle, talking to you. Do you feel better by pulling the lever for this nut job who's pushing your own job? If you work for Starbucks and you voted for the Seattle mayor, you're literally pushing your job out of town. Great job. Congratulations. You're an idiot. 833-JOE-PAGS, 833-563-7247, joepags.com. 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It's a 40-minute interview with Dinesh D'Souza. You're going to love. Keep it here for Mike Davis.
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2: Hi, good afternoon. On the east side, Loop 410 northbound at Dietrich, a crash still has just one lane getting by. It's about a 7-minute slowdown from Rigsby. 281 southbound before Hildebrand, there's a wreck in the right lane. Bassey Road is where it gets slow. Loop 410 eastbound at 281, there's still an accident blocking the left lane of the exit ramp. There is a slowdown from McCullough Avenue. I-10 eastbound at Hackberry, watch for a stalled car on the right shoulder. It's Staples' 40th anniversary, and they've got deals worth celebrating. 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I'm Rebecca Parker, KTSA, Time Saver Traffic.
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0: When there's legal stuff to talk about, I always go to this guy. It's Mike Davis. He, of course, the founder of the Article 3 Project. Go to article3project.org. Mike, how are you? Good to see you.
1: I'm doing well, Joe, and thanks for having me back on.
0: I got to tell you something. You introduced me to Todd Blanche. We had a great conversation at CPAC. I just thought he was a really great guy. We had no idea at that moment that he was about to become the acting attorney general. It happened like 2 days later. And I got to tell you, man, he hit the ground running. This guy is now playing around. The stuff that he's done so far, he's even brought up, we're looking into fraud from the 2020 election. We're putting out an arrest warrant for Raul Castro, who's 94 years old, but he's still the strong man in Cuba. Just give me a grade on Todd Blanche so far. I think the guy's been phenomenal.
1: A plus. Todd Blanche is the real deal. He was President Trump's personal attorney for many years, through many trials in many different venues and jurisdictions when the Biden and Obama Democrats waged their unprecedented Republican-ending lawfare against President Trump, his top aides, his allies. Todd Blanche is a former federal prosecutor up in New York. He is a very experienced lawyer. He has a great deal of trial experience, criminal experience, both on the prosecution side and the defense side, and most importantly, common sense. And he is bringing much needed accountability. And he is off to a very, very, very strong start.
0: Is there a fear, Mike, that should there be a changeover in the House of Representatives? I hope there won't be. I think the redistricting shows that we probably won't see a change, but people got to go and vote. If there's a change, the Oversight Committee goes to the left, the Judiciary Committee goes to the left, does all of this stop should they take control of the House?
1: Well, these investigations and these prosecutions won't stop unless these House Democrats want to be charged with obstruction of justice. But if the Democrats take over the House and the Senate, they can make it painful in a lot of ways, calling up President Trump's lieutenants like Todd Blanche constantly for oversight, issuing subpoenas, and just generally obstructing and trying to grind to a halt President Trump's electoral mandates to secure our border and to prosecute violent criminals, which President Trump and his Justice Department team, led by Todd Blanche, has done very well.
0: You know, it's interesting. And by the way, it's MRDDMIA over on social media. It's Mike Davis, Article 3 Project founder, and he's the president. It's interesting watching the left telegraph exactly what they'll do should they get power. They're unafraid, Mike, to look at the camera and say, we're going to prosecute everybody who is even close to this administration again should we get the presidency after 2028. They've openly said, and every one of these hearings where somebody who's on the right is sitting before them, who won the 2020 election? They keep on doing that as if even questioning that is somehow a problem in the United States of America. And then you can somehow discredit them by saying, well, you said that Biden was inaugurated, but you didn't say that he won. Like that means something. You've got Jamie Raskin attacking 16-year-old kids from Texas, who, by the way, kicked Raskin's ass the other day in that hearing about our culture and Judeo-Christian values. The left is unafraid to say who they are, Mike, and they really think that they have got a chance to take power back. Are we waking up in this country to exactly what they want this country to look like should they get power on the left again?
1: Well, look what they did before. Look what they did to President Trump, his top aides, and his allies. They tried to bankrupt Trump for non-fraud, throw him in prison 4 times for non-crimes, throw him off the ballot unconstitutionally in Colorado and Maine and elsewhere, and take off his head when Biden intentionally underfunded Trump's Secret Service protection and almost got him killed twice. They went after President Trump's top aides like Steve Bannon, Peter Navarro, Jeff Clark. They jailed them. They're trying to disbar Jeff Clark. Look, Hakeem Jeffries said what their strategy is. He wants to bring relentless lawfare against Republicans to break our will. That's what Hakeem Jeffries just said. And that's what they will do if they win back the House, win back the Senate, win back the White House. It's going to be worse. The next time they have the trifecta, which they could after 2028, if Republicans, if conservatives, if right-thinking independents, and even Democrats vote the wrong way, you could see the Democrats nuke the legislative filibuster, which means lower the Senate's vote threshold for legislation from 60 votes to 50 votes plus the vice president, pack the Supreme Court with 3, 4, 5, 6 left-wing justices, add Puerto Rico, the Virgin Islands, D.C. as states with up to six, maybe more, U.S. senators, give amnesty to all these illegals, tens of millions of illegals, flood our border with even more illegals. At that point, it is game over America. They will have destroyed our institutions, replaced our voters, and they will take away our God-given rights to speak, to worship, to associate, to protect ourselves. Everything is on the line in these elections. They're not pretending. Their masks are off. We saw this with the lawfare against President Trump, and they're promising what they're going to do to Trump and his supporters. Look, they went after parents and Christians, right? So these people are not liberal Democrats. These are Marxists who are going to destroy us.
0: It is Mike Davis, article3project.org. Go and support everything he does. Amazing organization that I want you to go and support. Many times people will tweet to me, they'll call the show, they'll go and comment on the podcast. Why isn't anybody behind bars yet? Why isn't, okay, we're charging Comey with seashells now. Brennan is not a problem. Clapper, no issue. Fauci, he's just fine. Just down the list, Jack Smith, everybody's good. They're all riding off into the sunset. Mike, do you feel as though we might get somebody to actually pay the price for this bad behavior in trying to take down a president and trying to take down this country? We know the Russia thing was not only a hoax because I say so, it's provably fake. It just was. And all of that was set up by people like Antony Blinken. He's fine. He's just enjoying his retirement. Jake Sullivan. These are all bad people that did really bad things that harmed this country. Mike, long question short, why aren't they behind bars yet?
1: Justice is definitely coming. I know it's slower than we'd like. It took the Senate a long time to confirm Jason Redding Quinones, my good friend, who is the U.S. attorney,
0: right
1: down in the Southern District of Florida, including the Fort Pierce division, where Jack Smith ran his investigation, where they did the Mar-a-Lago raid. You saw a special grand jury just get set up in Fort Pierce and in Fort Lauderdale that started in January. They just got that impaneled, and you just saw that Joe DiGenova just got hired to go help Todd Blanche, the right. acting attorney general, and Jason Redding Quinones run this conspiracy investigation against these lawfare Democrats. You see the news reporting that subpoenas are going out. You see the ex post from Jason Redding Quinones that Joe is staffing up with, I think he has 15 people on his team right now and growing. I promise you, Joe, and to your listeners and to your viewers, justice is coming, because I'm going to make damn sure it happens. I've said this on over 5,000 media hits, including many, many, many media hits on your show, Joe, since the Mar-a-Lago raid, and I'm going to make it my mission at the Article 3 Project to make sure that justice is delivered against these lawfare Democrats, because what they did was republic ending. It's unacceptable, it's inexcusable, and these lawfare Democrats must be held accountable so this never happens again.
0: It is Mike Davis, MRDDMIA, over on social media. Go follow him. Go help out the Article 3 Project at the website, article3project.org, and it's the number 3 when you go do that. Can you tell me why I keep seeing this low-life Hunter Biden on podcasts? The guy showed up with Candace Owens the other day. He was on some other podcast before that. Mike, it almost looks like he thinks he's going to run for something, and he's trying to reimagine his entire father's legacy, which was a legacy of disgustingness for 50-plus years, of misogyny for 50-plus years, and, of course, the 4 years in the White House, he just was eating ice cream, had no idea what was going on. Can you explain why this guy that you and I have laughed at for the past 5 years is suddenly out there and people are giving him the time of day?
1: I love it. As a Republican, as a conservative, as a partisan operative, I want Hunter Biden to be on every podcast, every TV show, every radio show between now and the next election and the election after that and the election after that. Please, Hunter, never go away.
0: So I should invite him on?
1: Yes, absolutely. Tell him we'll provide the hookers and blow if he shows up. Definitely invite on Hunter.
0: That's what it would take. Mike, what do you make of this ridiculous splintering on the right? Candace and Tucker and Megan and Ben and others who are against each other or for each other. Who's the Antichrist? Trump is no good. He's being run by Israel. Hell, I was in favor of Massey losing the other day, and suddenly AIPAC is paying me. I had no idea. So what is this splintering? Because the left has no agenda. It has no plan whatsoever other than to watch our side decimate and kill each other. Why is that happening?
1: It's amazing. You see a lot of Middle Eastern money, whether it's Qatar or whatever slimy Middle Eastern country is spending a lot of money in America. And maybe these right-wing influencers who think everyone is on Israel's payroll, maybe they're on Qatar or another Middle Eastern country's payroll. I've taken nothing from Israel. I'll never take anything from Israel, but I am a strong supporter of Israel, an unapologetic and proud supporter of Israel, because I believe in Judeo-Christian values and traditions. I believe in the West. And all you have to do is go visit Israel. They have fences, armed guards, walls around the Jewish communities. They don't need those around the Muslim communities. That tells you all you need to know about the Middle East.
0: Yeah, it is Mike Davis. Mike, as we watch that happen, do you think it's going to have an adverse effect on this coming November? You can't really gauge it by X. X isn't real life. X is a bunch of pseudo intellectuals who think they're tough guys behind a keyboard. You know, I met plenty of these people at CPAC or whenever I'm out and about. And, you know, the ones that want to tell me what a piece of garbage I am want a selfie when they meet you in person. So is this real life at all? Or is this just a way to get some sort of virality and engagement online?
1: Look, it's that there are people who are trying to go after a very fringe but intense part of these podcasts. I think it's disgusting. It's a cancer. The anti-Semitic right, the Islamist right, I think is just appalling. And just think of what would happen if we actually had these Islamist values in the West. Islamists have been destroying the West for centuries. They've been kidnapping, torturing, raping, enslaving Christians and Jews for centuries. How the hell can you stand on the side of these barbarians? I hope they're getting a very, very big paycheck, because I can't think of anything else that would explain how you would side with Islamists instead of America, the West, Christians, and Jews.
0: And, you know, and if you lean that way a bit already, I get it. But somebody like Tucker Carlson wasn't at all showing this tendency, and suddenly he's all in. He was mad at Trump for saying, you know, praise Allah or something on the Easter post on Truth. I'm going, really? And then he alleged that he was maybe the Antichrist, which doesn't make any sense either. So there better be a lot of money. I'm with you. If it's not huge bucks, I don't know why you're doing it. And I've never taken a dime from a nation state, and nor will I. I just happen to be a supporter of Judeo-Christian values, as you said. I believe that that's the promised land to those people that were chosen to go live in that land. I don't think that's very complicated. So it's very strange. It's Mike Davis, Article 3 Project. I'm jumping around a lot because when I have a chance to talk to you, there's so much on my brain. If they try to pack the court, what does that look like? And can we preemptively look at a constitutional amendment that says the Supreme Court is comprised of 9 people? No more, no less, it's 9. And why didn't the Founding Fathers put a number on it?
1: Well, the number has fluctuated over time. It's fluctuated from 6 justices. I think at one point we were at 10 justices. We've been at 7 justices. We've been at 9. I think we've been at 9 justices since 1869. The reason that the numbers used to fluctuate is because we didn't have the federal courts of appeals before. We had district courts, and then we had the Supreme Court, and the Supreme Court justices would literally ride circuit, meaning they would get on their horses and ride around the country and hear cases, hear appeals. And so you had the number would fluctuate as the population changed, as our geography changed. But after we changed our federal court system, where we have the federal regional federal courts of appeals, along with specialty federal courts of appeals, we no longer have Supreme Court justices writing circuit. So that's why we've had 9 justices. FDR tried to pack the court. It hasn't been a real thing. It's really the Democrats weren't for court packing until President Trump transformed the Supreme Court in his first term and delivered the first constitutionalist majority in 90 years. And that's why Democrats now want to pack the court, because they disagree with the justices on the rulings. Let me give an example recently that's just so crazy, Joe. We have the Virginia Supreme Court that a Democrat-appointed judge on the Court of Appeals who became a Supreme Court justice in Virginia wrote the opinion, 4-3 opinion, that Virginia violated its state constitution when it illegally jammed through redistricting and tried to make it like 10 Democrats and one Republican with gerrymandered right. districts. The Supreme Court struck that down as violation of Virginia state constitution. They appealed to the Supreme Court, the Democrats did, and the Supreme Court 9-0 decided to do nothing, which means let the Virginia Supreme Court decision stand. It was a correct right. decision. The three Democrat-appointed justices Elena Kagan, Sonia Sotomayor, and Ketanji Brown Jackson, voted to do nothing with the six Republican-appointed justices. But somehow Hakeem Jeffries and these other goofball Democrats are saying that this is a right-wing white supremacist court that needs to be packed. Is Ketanji Brown Jackson right-wing or a white supremacist? I mean, it's just absurd on its face, but that's what the Democrats are doing now, because they are lunatics, they are Marxist, and they're trying to destroy our country, and they know the Supreme Court and the Senate is in their way.
0: Who decides the number of justices? Is it the Congress? Is it the president, the executive? Who does it?
1: It's set by statute, and so we've had nine since 1869, and again, the only reason we fluctuated before is because the justices road circuit, which they don't do anymore. Look, if there's anything that would cause conservatives to come out in droves in this next election, Democrats are pretty excited right now, pretty angry and excited. Republicans, I think, are too fat and happy and complacent. This election should be a good election for Democrats. But if these Democrats keep poking the bear by saying we're going to pack the Supreme Court, we're going to add new Democrat states with new Democrat senators, we're going to give mass amnesty to illegal aliens, we're going to flood them with fraud from Medicare, Medicaid, other government programs. If there's anything that's going to enrage conservatives and even wake up real Americans and real America, normal people who don't follow politics every day, it's doing things like that. But the Democrats will poke the bear.
0: Mike Davis, much more on that interview. We'll post it in the coming days. Keep it here. Joe Pag Show coming right back.
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4: Good afternoon. On the east side, Loop 410 northbound at Dietrich, there's still a crash with just one lane getting by. You are stopped for about 10 minutes from Rigsby. 35 upper level southbound between North St. Mary's and North Flores. This roadwork has just one lane getting by. Loop 1604 southbound between Bandera and Culebra. You're jammed up for an extra 5 minutes. Loop 410 eastbound at 281. An accident is still blocking the left lane of the exit ramp. McCullough Avenue is where you get extra slow. 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
3: I always appreciate Mike coming on. 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Don't miss next hour, Will Tebow, going to talk about all these military operations that we're dealing with right now. Keep it here.
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8: From ABC News, I'm Dave Packer. It's been heated on the Hill today. Outrage on the House floor tonight after Republicans pulled a vote on an Iran war power resolution due to attendance issues from within the GOP. The response from Democrats immediate. House Rules Committee Chair Jim McGovern.
9: Gas prices are through the roof. People can't afford their groceries. Is that why you're pulling it? You guys don't have the guts
10: or the balls. The House will be in order.
8: Meanwhile, in the Senate, Republicans in open revolt over President Trump's new taxpayer fund to reward allies who claim that they were persecuted by the Biden Justice Department.
11: Republicans had hoped to begin a round-the-clock series of votes in the Senate on a bill to fund 3 years' worth of immigration enforcement. But behind closed doors for nearly 2 hours with Acting Attorney General Todd Blanche, GOP senators aired their frustrations about the administration's new anti-weaponization fund. Democrats have been hoping to force votes on it on the floor. But rather than subjecting their members to those tough votes on the fund, Republican leaders decided to send senators home for a week-long Memorial Day recess instead.
4: ABC's Stephen Portnoy. U.S. health officials defending the decision to divert an Air France flight to Canada to prevent a passenger from entering the United States from Congo, where there's a current outbreak of the Ebola virus. ABC's Steve Osunsami at the CDC in Atlanta.
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